0: citing weaker packer demand and reduced processing capacity. Don York, KMJ News.
1: Stocks were mixed today on Wall Street. The Dow closed down 161 points. The S&P 500 lost 1 point. The Nasdaq added 3. Valley weather right now, sunny, 98 degrees here at Radio City. ABC 30's Cassandra Gutierrez has our forecast.
2: Happy Thursday, Central Valley. We've made it to the end of the work week. We are tracking that warm-up in those temperatures as we head into this afternoon. Triple digits are not out of the question for the South Valley and some places in the North Valley as well, but most of us will likely be staying in those upper 90s, about 98, 99 degrees for a high today. Those warm temperatures are short-lived as we head into this weekend. We do see a dip in the forecast as we look ahead to Saturday and Sunday. Those low 90s, upper 80s could be back in the forecast as we get ready for October next week. For KMJ and ABC 30, I'm Cassandra Gutierrez.
1: Checking traffic across the valley here in Fresno, we have reports of a pedestrian on the roadway at the Clinton Avenue on-ramp to southbound 99. In Fowler, we have reports of debris in the roadway northbound 99th at Clovis Avenue exit. Just north of Five Points, we have a two-vehicle accident at Elkhorn and Madera Avenues. 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
4: 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Californians are paying the highest electricity rate in the United States, more than double the national average. Are you cutting back on your usage? 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I am an NEM2 solar customer, and I am not. first of all, I highly, highly, highly recommend solar. You need to talk to them, and I understand there's an element of asking a barber if you need a haircut, but the line in the sand that I have heard is if your monthly average solar bill is over 500, you're definitely going to get your money's worth out of it. But even if your monthly solar, your average monthly solar bill is coming in around 300, it's at least worth having the conversation, especially if you're considering or have recently purchased an electric vehicle that you intend to charge at your home. The cost of electricity is completely insane. Even with the amount of solar that I have on my house. And one of the things that I did is when I took the bids for the solar that ultimately I had Planet Solar install, I did so before making any changes to my home. And I had an HVAC system that had been running since the 1990s. My appliances in the kitchen, not really any newer. I have a pool pump that was easily 10 years old. I bought an old house, and I knew that when I bought it. But I left those things in place while I was collecting my year's worth of PG&E bills to establish the baseline for power consumption, because what I wanted and what I've done is, since the solar's gone onto the house, I've begun upgrading those appliances. New refrigerator, new pool pump, new HVAC system. And some of this has been done because it was absolutely necessary. Some of this has been done because I can, and it helps that solar investment to pay off more quickly. If you're considering solar, I'm an endorser for Planet Solar along with Ray, and they did right by me. The landscape has changed. NEM2 is closed. We're now into NEM3, and the rules are a little bit different. But if you're looking at that power bill and you're grinding a little bit, it may be worth picking up that phone, making that call, and collecting those bids. There's an opportunity there. Again, not overnight. Don't get me wrong. If you're buying a solar system, which in my opinion is the only way to go, you're going to lay money out up front, and it is going to be years before it fully pays off. But power bills keep going up, I think the number of years it's going to take for that investment in solar to pay off, that number of years is going to go down. Anyways, check out the Daily Buzz question. Let us know. Are you one of those who is cutting back? The FBI is saving a little bit on bandwidth right now. Just checked once more at FBIjobs.gov, and I'm not even getting the Cloudflare notification anymore. Now I'm getting simply a blank page with three words and a number at the top. 503 service temporarily unavailable. That means the server is offline. Why would the FBI jobs website be down? Because it was hacked. A group known as Shiny Hunters has claimed responsibility for the hack. They got into the main portal for prospective employees and through that appear to have downloaded sensitive data on a good number of FBI agents. Now, they claim to have taken possession of sensitive data on almost all FBI agents and individuals who filed an application for a job with the FBI. The proof of concept that they sent out to a couple of journalists included 5,000 examples. But the audit of those 5,000 examples seems to indicate that, at least within that sample, they're legitimate. That is names, that is home addresses, that is dates of birth, that is social security numbers, that is job assignments, and that is frequently information about immediate family. This is catastrophic, frankly. It is the premier federal domestic law enforcement organization. And to have everybody at the FBI worried about whether or not they're not just, this isn't just about compromising the identity. Don't get me wrong. Having your identity stolen is a huge pain, and it can take years to really, truly, fully recover from something like that. This goes beyond that. What price would Iran or China or Russia pay to have access to a comprehensive list of FBI employees, including all that personally identifiable information? Never mind the trouble that they could cause opening illegitimate credit cards and that sort of thing. Imagine that you have one of these Chinese secret police centers in a city. This is a real thing. China has dispatched people from their law enforcement community. They don't operate with the authority of law inside the United States, but they operate on behalf of Beijing, antagonizing, frightening, and intimidating Chinese nationals who have come to the United States. Some temporarily, they're here on a visa, maybe a student, maybe to work. Some are Chinese expats. They have come here to live. They are in the process or in possession of a green card or citizenship in the United States. Now imagine that you have one of these secret police stations with people acting on behalf of Beijing, having the ability to identify all the FBI agents in their area. And not just to identify them by name, but to know where they live, to be able to find their social media, to even begin to root around in their private and personal information. Because, boy, you got a date of birth and a social security number, there's not a lot you can't get into eventually. Imagine what that does for an operation like that. To be able simply to evade law enforcement, never mind the ability to intimidate or to compromise law enforcement. Now, the investigation into the hack is being completed by the FBI. I actually think in this case, that's a mistake. And I think it's a mistake on two levels. One, I think it's a mistake because the people got hacked, investigating the hackers, are already compromised, and there's going to be a degree of security failure and conflict of interest in that. The other piece of this is the FBI should not have been hacked. There should not have been a route from a job application website, an employment website, to the identifiable information of existing agents. There shouldn't be a connection. Now, I understand if you go to the website and begin your application process there, that then maybe that application would continue to exist in some database associated with the website for some length of time. It would be sensible data hygiene to delete all applicant information once it has been processed by the Bureau, whether they get hired or not. But that isn't what happened. And the fact that there was a through line from a job application to current employee data, that's a very, very stupid mistake. If you go to KMJNow.com and you sign up for the listener club, so you can get notifications when we got contests, when there's concerts coming to town, when there's new sweet deals becoming available, you don't get credentials that let you log into the business systems at KMJ. The systems are completely unrelated to one another. They do not connect. Because it would be insane to provide a way for random people to get into a private business's systems from outside the building, especially through a public-facing portal specifically designed for anybody who wants to go and look and apply and fool around to have access. The Shiny Hunters are directing a lot of this at Director Patel and the assistant director in charge of the Bureau's cyber division, a guy named Brett Leatherman. Now, everybody's being very cautious, saying, well, the claims could not be immediately verified. The website's offline, and prior to the website going offline, it was defaced by Shiny Hunters. So in their message to the Bureau, the hackers say that they are giving the FBI 1 week to correct or remove what they say are false allegations contained in a public advisory from this past May that described the organization as, quote, a cyber criminal group specializing in large-scale data breaches and extortion. It's a little ironic that it is a large-scale data breach and subsequent extortion that is the mechanism by which they seek to address this injustice. The public service announcement characterized Shiny Hunters as threat actors who often, quote, use their real or exaggerated claims of access to sensitive or personal information to prompt payment from victims, commonly harass or threaten victims, and they may falsely claim to have sensitive or compromising information, including embarrassing photos or videos of victims, which frequently do not exist. The fact that the FBI let itself get hacked, and not just a website, but a database containing sensitive information, has simultaneously legitimized everything that they have said about Shiny Hunters and given Shiny Hunters the perfect leverage to try and extort the Federal Bureau of Investigation. How there is not already congressional hearings demanding an explanation of how this happened is utterly beyond me. How there has not been a loud public response from the administration, I do not understand. How Kash Patel has managed to avoid apparently every camera in the country astounds me. The FBI has to fix this. And I know they're in the process of trying to fix this. But Brett Leatherman needs to be sitting in a congressional hearing explaining how the FBI got hacked and why he was not better prepared for the effort. Because there's no doubt, I think, in any thinking person's mind that the holy grail of hacks, the Super Bowl of compromising a system, would be getting into the FBI system. Traffic time now. Here's Michael Reed.
1: Here in Fresno, traffic is still a little bit heavy right now, both directions of the 180 at the northbound 41 connector. Just south of Fresno, we have a hit-and-run accident at Chestnut and Central Avenues. And west of Tulare, we have a two-vehicle accident involving a motorcyclist on Road 76 at Avenue 216. This traffic report is brought to you by the all-new North Fork Mono Casino, opening this October in Madera off of Highway 99. I'm Michael Reed.
5: 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It has helped us with our branding and increased our daily calls. If you're a local business owner on the fence about advertising, give Dano a call. Here's his phone number, 559-270-3260. That's 559-270-3260.
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Boy, it's stuck in my head for the rest of my life. My youngest lived for Elmo. The little bed, the sheets, the PJs, the toys, and this accursed song. If you got a little one who loves Elmo, there is a live performance with Elmo, Cookie Monster, Abby, and more coming to the Saroyan Theater. They're going to be in February. It's Elmo's Got the Moves, a live performance. It allows kids the opportunity to sing and dance with their favorite characters.

The real picture was taken in a dining hall at Stanford. It shows a Asian female, a Caucasian male, and I'm going to guess either Mediterranean or Hispanic male. Three good-looking kids holding up plates of food, smiles on their face the way that people smile when, look, man, I just got my lunch. Will you leave me alone? Here's your stupid picture. I got to go. It's a fine picture. But Stanford, like I said, used AI to alter the photograph. And there's a couple of pieces to this that are a little eyebrow raising. Not least of which is the Asian female, who is a lovely young woman who happens to be in the original photo wearing a Stanford University sweatshirt. They made her thinner. That's right. They Stanford University took a picture of a woman and shaved a few pounds off. And then on the far right side, the darker complected young man, he's wearing a navy blue sweatshirt hoodie with Gap on it. And again, nothing about the kid to turn a strange eye towards. In his case, he's gone completely. And standing in his place, holding the food that he was holding, is now a lovely African-American female, a black girl. Again, nice looking kid, nothing bad to say about her. And then the kid in the middle, it looks like they just kind of fixed his haircut, changed the shape of his jaw a little bit, kind of looks maxed him. I don't understand who thought this was a good idea at all. And it's spreading like wildfire. Students on campus are irate. Stanford Review, the student newspaper, is reporting that Billy Ramirez, the young man whose face was removed from the image, found it amusing initially and then began to express some concerns, saying, "I was upset because I don't agree with Stanford making these choices about how we're represented." Other students questioning, why was this necessary? One sophomore, Veranda Estrada, saying, "I think it's weird because honestly, there are pictures of people already out there, so why change this?" Stanford did acknowledge the alterations and the lack of disclosure, and that the lack of disclosure violates the university's own AI policy. In a statement, Stanford University said, quote, "We have reviewed the matter and confirmed that AI was used to alter the image in violation of university policy. The banners with the image in question have been removed." Zach Henderson, assistant professor of law at Dedman School of Law, says that this raises questions about consent and how people are portrayed through AI-generated images. He says, "As to the student who was removed from the photo, I don't think that kid has any recourse, but the students whose body shape and faces were changed, if I were them, I would be thinking about what the consent that I actually gave was, and I think that I might feel harmed by the way that I was depicted in the AI retouched photograph." Students say they hope the university reevaluates its approach to AI generated imagery and representation. I understand, I don't agree with, but I can wrap my head intellectually around the desire for a major university to depict its student body looking as much like a United Colors of Benetton ad as possible. And that's why you pick specific people to go be in the pictures you want to take for your banners and advertising material. Again, I don't really agree with it. I don't think that anybody's questioning whether or not Stanford University has a diverse campus. We have been having a national culture clash over DEI for nearly a decade now. And I have no problem with representing the campus as diverse. I have no problem with representing the campus as female heavy. I have no earthly clue what the actual demographics of the student body at Stanford University are. Again, it's not even swapping the guy out for the girl. Like I said, I don't agree with it, but I can kind of wrap my head around we want to look as diverse as we possibly can. It's skinnying up the young lady who does appear in both photos.

0: man, girls have a bad enough time with body image. I mean, this is not nonsense. This is not woke meltdown, freak out, demonstrative, look at me, I'm mad about something that doesn't matter. We have a real problem with girls being told they're not pretty enough, they're not skinny enough, they're not whatever enough. We've talked about it in the context of social media for years now, that one of the threats to young women are specifically content creators whose entire focus is altering your appearance, being as skinny as possible at any cost. You know, for all the giggling that people were doing about Braden Peters, the content creator now known as Clavicular, and his hit himself in the face with a hammer fashion advice. Literally, hit himself in the face with a hammer. This is worse. This is a school that is trying to appear as diverse as possible, that's trying to show themselves as inclusive as possible. And they looked at a female student who, by the way, is not overweight. The girl has kind of a round face. She's not, I'm looking at the original photo. She's not heavy. I'm looking at her wrists. I'm looking at her hands. I'm looking at her neck. I'm looking, you know, paying attention to those things that we normally deliberately kind of overlook now. She's not obese. There's nothing wrong with her. She's a healthy kid. She's a normal looking kid. She's just got kind of a round face. And in your effort to show maximum inclusiveness, apparently at Stanford University, that means no fat chicks. News time now. Here's Michael Reed.
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2: This news update is brought to you by Breadcrumb Cybersecurity, Central California's leading cybersecurity and digital forensics firm. Israeli Prime Minister Benjamin Netanyahu spoke at the UN General Assembly while pro-Palestinian protesters gathered outside. Fox's Eric Shawn reports outside the assembly in New York City.
3: Prime Minister Benjamin Netanyahu speaking at the General Assembly, criticizing and scorching his critics and the critics of the Jewish state who are both inside the hall and outside. He called New York City Mayor Zohran Mamdani anti-Semitic. Mamdani has demanded Netanyahu's arrest as a war criminal. He doesn't have the power to do that. The prime minister slamming the mayor and his wife for their criticism of the Jewish state. A few blocks away, pro-Palestinian protesters loudly filled the streets near the UN as Netanyahu spoke, charging that Israel has committed genocide in Gaza.
2: New York City Mayor Zohran Mamdani fired back at the prime minister's speech, saying, quote, as he has done time and time again, Prime Minister Netanyahu used his speech to repeat baseless lies meant to sanitize his genocide of Palestinians. Multiple arrests have been reported during the protest, including a New York City council member. One of the main cast members of the 90s sitcom Home Improvement is in trouble with the law. Fox's Michelle Polino reports.
4: Home Improvement star Jonathan Taylor Thomas was arrested in California after deputies say he interfered with a suspected DUI stop Monday. According to the L.A. County Sheriff's Department, deputies initially saw the vehicle the 45-year-old was riding in, stopped at a green light blocking traffic at an intersection, and noticed the driver was acting odd and appeared to be intoxicated. Authorities then conducted a traffic stop and performed field sobriety tests on the driver. They say Thomas continually approached the officers during their investigation, distracting them. The statement added, deputies attempted to detain Thomas for obstruction and public intoxication, at which point Thomas kicked a deputy in the stomach. Michelle Polino, Fox News.
2: On Wall Street, the Dow closed down 161 points. It's 533 at KMJ. Valley weather right now, sunny, 99 degrees now at Radio City. ABC 30's Cassandra Gutierrez has our forecast.
5: Happy Thursday, Central Valley. We're tracking that warm up in those temperatures as we head into the rest of this afternoon, with highs potentially being in the upper 90s for most of us. However, triple-digit weather is not out of the question for some spots across the North Valley and the South Valley alike. As we head into those overnight hours, our lows will be back down into the 60s, and we have a gradual cool down as we head into Friday, with low 90s making a comeback into your weekend. For KMJ and ABC 30, I'm Cassandra Gutierrez.
2: Checking traffic across the valley, just south of Fresno, we have a hit-and-run accident at Chestnut and Central Avenues. In Visalia, we have a two-vehicle accident westbound 198 at the Acres Street exit. And just west of Tulare, we have a two-vehicle accident involving a motorcyclist, Road 76 at Avenue 216. This traffic report is brought to you by Chichansey Gold Resort and Casino. 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

0: clutch. That singer, Neil, one of the weirdest, most creative lyricists I've ever encountered. The guy's lyrics are just wild. But they sound good doing a CCR cover. It's KMJ. I'm Philip Teresi. Last call for your calls, 490-5858, 800-776-5858. I knew it was going to happen. As soon as I made that joke going into the news, I got a text message. I want to make something abundantly clear. The pointed comment about women's bodies was directed facetiously at Stanford University, not this lovely young woman in this picture. All right? If you haven't seen the side-by-side, go look at it. It's completely clear that this kid is a normal, healthy child, picking up lunch and trying to oblige a photographer who's bothering her when she just wants to go sit down and eat. But no, that was not directed at her. It was facetiously directed at the Stanford morons that decided to alter that photo. I apologize if your feelings were hurt. The Merced Focus, borrowing from the Modesto Focus, an editorial written by their editor, Marika Rowland. She's a former McClatchy employee, and she relates that one of the gallows humor jokes that used to circulate in the newsroom about the company's current owner, Chatham Asset Management, now owns the McClatchy Company. The joke was, well, at least we work for the less evil hedge fund. Between 2011 and 2019, private investment funds' stake in the country's newspaper business rose from 5% to 23%, and these private investor groups now own more than half of the daily news circulation in the country. It is becoming increasingly clear that private equity and hedge fund ownership of for-profit local newspapers all over the country has resulted in something worse than gallows humor. More than 3,500 local newspapers have closed, and 80% of local journalism jobs are gone. And earlier this month, the axe fell again at McClatchy. This has a huge impact on our region. The Merced Sun Star, the Modesto Bee, Fresno and Sacramento Bee. More than 90 journalists were laid off nationwide by McClatchy, including 3 in Modesto, 7 in Fresno, and at least 13 in our state capital. Now, the Merced Sun Star didn't record any layoffs because McClatchy already doesn't employ any full-time reporters stationed in the city. Instead, there's a Turlock-based journalist who's handling the content at length. That means there's at least 23 fewer journalists watching and reporting on Valley communities. That's fewer journalists asking questions, demanding answers, giving residents news and information that help them lead healthier, happier, more productive lives. And this is not exclusively a McClatchy problem. The week before, the USA Today Corporation, formerly known as Gannett, had another round of layoffs. The Stockton Record lost its government and education reporter. Boy, that sounds unimportant, doesn't it? Who needs to know about what's happening in government and local education? That, by the way, brings the Stockton Record newsroom down to 3 reporters and 1 photographer in a city with 325,000 people. Now, radio folks will tell you that this is not new behavior from private equity and hedge funds. When I came to work in radio in 1997, the company that owned the black t-shirt station, the Wild Hare, was a company called Patterson Broadcasting. No relationship to our former mayor. And Patterson owned, I think it was a grand total of 13 radio stations spread across about a half dozen different markets. It was a mom and pop organization. When I came to work, we had a 3-man morning show, or 2 men and a woman, if you want to be clear. Middays was hosted by the guy who also ran the radio station I was at. We had a live disc jockey in the afternoon, a live disc jockey in the evening, the immortal Carlota. We had a full-time guy doing overnights. And we had a whole cast of wonderful misfit toys coming in on the weekends. And the same could be said for our sister station. Back then, it was B95. They had a live and local morning show. They had live people 24/7, 365. There was not, in fact, any automation to hand jobs over to. And then the consolidation game began. First, there was deregulation, and then interest was taken by big money investors. And in the course of really 1998 to 2001, we went through a series of mergers and acquisitions, and we went from Patterson to AM/FM to J-Core, back to AM/FM to Pacific Star to Capstar. Then we became a part of something called Clear Channel. Then we got moved into something called the Aloha Trust because it turned out Clear Channel owned too many radio stations in the market. And so they used a legal trick, even though we were all in the same building, to make it appear that we were compliant with the law. And then ultimately, eventually, Clear Channel became yet another large media conglomerate. Today, that building has almost no live people. Not none, but almost none. And the truth is, if you go to radio clusters owned by large corporations, we here at Radio City are the exception. We have live and local people all over the building all the time. You come here, come in on the weekends, there are actual human beings here. You come in at 7 o'clock at night, there are actual human beings here. Now, it's not like it used to be where every position is live constantly, but everybody you hear at our radio stations, they're local, and they should be. And yeah, there's syndicated content that does come in from time to time, but right now, Davey D's down the hall at Y101. We got Jesse holding it down at Mega. We got Jody Joe at Kiss Country. I could, if I wanted to, walk around with a microphone and bother all of them. But we decided on a truce. We want peace. This has resulted in less service from media. Television's doing it too. There was an experiment with one television cluster in Fresno where they had their camera operators located out of market. And hilariously, during their morning show, the wonderful, lovely, talented women who hosted the morning show frequently were treated to things like the camera just randomly zooming in until the only thing occupying the frame was their nostril, or suddenly pointing itself at the back wall. Now, they did eventually knock that off because it was far too visible and embarrassing to continue with. But now we're seeing journalists getting fired. Now we're not just talking about disc jockeys that are going to remind you that that was Pink Floyd with money or advise you that the latest from Greta Van Fleet's right around the corner. Now we've got people who should be holding school boards accountable, should be holding city council accountable, should be telling you whether or not the city is making the highest and best use of your tax dollars, whether or not the county supervisors are on the right track with whatever they've come up with. Talk about the pros and cons of privatization of library, mostly cons, in my opinion. It's not the end of journalism. It is the end of large newsrooms. And what you're going to see is more people who follow sometimes on the heels of a guy like Oliver Darcy or a guy like Jim Boren. You're going to see more people who go out and work independently, and they're going to have Substacks and they're going to have Patreons. And if you want access to their output, you're going to have to pay them. The good news is what you pay them will go to them. But we're going to lose staffing. We're going to lose support. We're going to lose cohesion. We're going to lose editorial guidance where we haven't already lost it. If you value local journalism, if you value local talent, you have to support the entities that are giving you that. And that means now, instead of getting a paper dropped off at your front door, you got to look for the websites that are employing actual human beings. You got to call the talk shows. Hey, who are you talking to? Where'd you get that information from? So that you can chase them down, find them. It's going to become more of a self-service operation. The blessing in that is that journalists will have more freedom to chase down the things that they think are interesting and important and to be rewarded or punished by the marketplace. The downside of that is a loss of cohesion. It is a loss of a safety net. there's an opportunity to check this momentum. There's an opportunity to throw your weight behind it. But the market has to decide. And if the market decides that it doesn't care about local journalism, that it doesn't care about local media, it's, holy smokes, the clock is ticking.
1: Here in Fresno, we have reports of a pedestrian in the roadway southbound 41 at the Shaw Avenue exit. Just south of Fresno, we have a hit-and-run accident at Chestnut and Central Avenues. And in Visalia, we have a two-vehicle accident at the Acre Street on-ramp to westbound 198. 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I'm Michael Reed, KMJ.
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10: 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I am both amused and delighted and disappointed and horrified by the following news. Vaping has become an addiction in its own right. And it's kind of, for those who are really locked in, it's become a constant thing. If you know somebody who really loves their vape, you know what I'm talking about. Well, they're trying to find a way to quit. And they are now, if they've been using nicotine-infused vape juice, they are now drug addicts. And I'm talking about the nicotine, okay? Well, what do you do when you're addicted to a nicotine-infused substance and you want to break yourself of the habit of using that substance or device? Well, replace the nicotine. So people are trying to quit vaping by smoking cigarettes. The R.J. Reynolds Corporation must be delighted. Altria, formerly known as Philip Morris, likewise, I'm sure, is thrilled. I am a nicotine addict. I started smoking much, much, much younger than I should have. And I enjoy smoking tremendously. I am also acutely aware of how incredibly bad it is for me. And so I try not to smoke. But my substitute, my nicotine substitute is Zyn pouches, because it's not tobacco, and at least so far, nobody's told me it's going to rot my jaw off, unlike conventional chewing tobacco. That said, the product hasn't been around long enough to really understand the long-term health effects, and it's entirely possible that one of these days I'm going to pop a 9-milligram Zyn and have a heart attack live on the air for your amusement and delight. Look, there's people out there who are going to be like, ha-ha, it was about time. Not everybody, but at least two. I love you, Mom. Anyways, don't smoke cigarettes. Don't smoke cigarettes. If you're addicted, literally anything else is probably better for you than getting hooked on cigarettes. Harder to kick than heroin, man. They are the OG socially acceptable demonstration of addiction. Don't do it. Don't do it. Don't do it. Don't do it. White knuckle your way out, man. All right. I got to get the great one. Mark Levin is up next. Before that, a check-in with the Fox News team. And we'll hear from the Valley's legends. The Legacy Continues, which is sponsored by the Pipkin Detective Agency at GoPipkin.com and the Fresno Historical Society. 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
11: Desire, dedication, and determination are characteristics which best define the accomplishments of Tom Flores. The saga of how Fresno-born Flores and football became synonymous began at Sanger High School, where Flores excelled in football, basketball, and baseball, developing leadership qualities that encouraged his teammates to elect him the team captain in all three sports during his senior year. Tom's perseverance to play pro ball paid off in 1960 when the American Football League charter member Oakland Raiders signed Flores, and he became their starting quarterback by midseason. Historically, he became the first Mexican-American pro football quarterback. His resume as a competent competitor, plus his ability to assume leadership, gained Flores admittance through another pro football door with a new title, assistant coach in Buffalo and Oakland. His greatest accomplishments were when he succeeded John Madden as head coach of the Raiders in 1979. It led to three winning AFC Western Conference championships and Super Bowl triumphs in 1980 and 1983. Spread over a dozen years, Flores coached Raider teams compiled a 105-90-0 record. Above the Super Bowls, the historic benchmarks, induction into the Fresno Athletic Hall of Fame in 1988, and a stadium named in his honor, Tom Flores is still just a kid from Sanger, the very definition of a legend.
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14: A day of high-stakes meetings. I'm Lisa Lucera, Fox News. President Trump and the leader of China now taking part in a state dinner after meeting for several hours earlier today.
15: Chinese President Xi Jinping was greeted with military bands, a troop review, and flyover as he and his wife arrived here for a state visit hosted by the First Lady and President Trump.
16: Remarkably, this is our first time meeting together here at the White House. And as President Xi has already seen, a lot has changed since he was last here.
15: The president toured the South Lawn with Xi, showing off a new Marine One helipad.
16: He's an expert on stone, aside from many other things, and he loves good granite.
15: During an Oval Office meeting, the two leaders were expected to discuss tariffs and trade, the wars in Ukraine and Iran, and artificial intelligence, dubbed by President Trump as super intelligence.
14: Fox's Jared Halpern at the White House. Iran's President Masoud Pezeshkian denying reports that China is helping fund Iran's conflict with the U.S.
17: The framing of this, as is reported in society, is incorrect because they want to use it as a tool in order to justify aggression.
14: On Fox's special report with Brett Baer, and he denied evidence that Iranian forces killed their own people. Millions of people from Virginia to Massachusetts in the path of a nor'easter, the worst of the storm expected over the weekend, but impacts already being felt.
18: Water has already pushed onto roads in North Wildwood, and with more high tide cycles to come, residents Fawn and Earl Gordon say they're doing what they can to protect their home. The big concern is how long these conditions last. Repeated high tides and pounding surf could bring more flooding and beach erosion before conditions finally improve.
14: Fox Weather's Katie Byrne in Ocean City, New Jersey. 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
3: Thousands of books have been written about happiness, and after decades of research, the conclusion is surprisingly consistent. 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The last point, investing in others, is the foundation for one of psychology's most powerful ideas, something we call generativity. 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

For nearly 3,000 years, Homer's epic poem, the Iliad, has shaped the literary and moral imagination of the West. More than a story of war and legendary heroes, it's about honor, courage, leadership, friendship, sacrifice, and what it means to live a noble life. Achilles is the greatest warrior among the Greeks, but his greatest struggle is not only against the Trojans, it is against his own anger, pride, and grief. As he's transformed by loss, Homer asks what true greatness requires and whether strength alone is enough to make a man noble. These are questions that we as Americans living in 2026 face as well. And that's why Hillsdale College has released its newest free online course, The Iliad.

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8: 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Here's his phone number, 559-270-3260. 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
2: 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It's built through meaningful relationships, a sense of purpose, gratitude, and investing in others. The last point, investing in others, is the foundation for one of psychology's most powerful ideas, something we call generativity. It's the realization that real fulfillment comes from investing in people and causes that will outlast us. Research shows that the happiest people eventually stop asking, "What can I get from life?" and start asking, "What can I give?" Whether it's raising children, mentoring someone, volunteering, or simply making your corner of the world a little better, living for something bigger than yourself doesn't just benefit others, it gives your own life deeper meaning and purpose.
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I'm going to read to you, I haven't reviewed it, the list of invited guests who are attending the China State Dinner. And I think it's so long, Mr. Producer, it may have to go after the bottom of the hour as well. So let's get started. Obviously, the Vice President and his wife, Marco Rubio and his wife, Chief of Staff Susie Wiles, U.S. Ambassador to China, David Perdue, Bonnie Perdue, his spouse, Secretary of the Treasury, Scott Bessent, John Freeman, spouse of the Secretary of the Treasury, well, there you go, Secretary of War, Pete Hegseth, Ambassador Jamison Greer, U.S. Trade Rep, Marlo Greer, spouse of Ambassador Greer, Chai Ki, CPC, Political Bureau Standing Committee member, Chief of Staff to President Xi, Wang Yi, CPC, Hiya, CPC, Zhang Shige, Chairman of the National Development and Reform Commission. Well, we got a lot of these Chinese guys. Ms. Ivanka Trump. We have Eric Trump, Lara Trump, Tiffany Trump, Michael Rouleau, Victor Nays, Arabella Kushner. More when we return. 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
7: They made progress. I'm Lee Silicera, Fox News. President Trump's comments during tonight's state dinner to honor China's President Xi Jinping as the two talked about the two countries' economic ties.
8: This has been the foundation of commerce and mutual respect between our countries, and together we can continue to build a relationship that promotes prosperity and security for future generations.
7: During today's White House talks, the president and Xi discussed artificial intelligence, with Xi saying it needs to remain under human control. The two also talked about Ukraine and the Middle East. Israeli Prime Minister Benjamin Netanyahu addressed the UN General Assembly this afternoon, responding to claims of genocide in Gaza, saying Israel was attacked.
9: We will continue to defend our state. We will continue to win because we have no other choice.
7: And on Iran, Netanyahu said launching strikes on Tehran was one of the easiest decisions he's ever had to make. Before he spoke, a mass of delegates walked out. He denounced them, calling them moral cowards. Netanyahu came to New York City despite threats from Mayor Zoran Mamdani to have him arrested. A man wounded during the 2024 assassination attempt on President Trump in western Pennsylvania has died.
10: The X account for House Republicans posting, "We are deeply saddened by the passing of Jim Copenhaver, who was gravely wounded in the horrific shooting in Butler, Pennsylvania," adding Jim endured unimaginable hardship with strength and perseverance. "We join his family and loved ones in mourning his loss and praying for them during this difficult time." Copenhaver was shot in the arm and abdomen during the July 2024 rally when a gunman tried to assassinate President Trump. Rallygoer David Dutch was also injured, and Butler County firefighter Corey Comparator was killed.
7: Fox's Kristen Goodwin. The president was grazed in the ear by a bullet. 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
15: He's here. He's here. Now, broadcasting from the underground command post, deep in the bowels of a hidden bunker, somewhere under the brick and steel of a nondescript building, we've once again made contact with our leader, Mark Levin.
16: Mark Levin here, our number, 877-381-3811, 877-381-3811. Susan Collins takes the lead in the Senate race in Maine. According to Just the News here, the Maine Republican has a long history of outperforming the polls, they write. Of course, we know that, even in cycles that are tough for Republicans and more generally. Overall, Collins took 49% support in the latest New York Times Siena College survey, compared to Democrat candidate Troy Jackson's 46%. While the 5% margin of error means the race is statistical tie, marks the latest survey to show Collins gaining ground. On average, Jackson still holds a one-point lead. According to Real Clear Politics, the race is expected to be competitive. Republican loss in the state would likely doom party efforts to hold the Senate, which is why I've endorsed her, and I strongly hope that she and some of the others win. And we're trying to get some of these folks on the program as well. We'll see what happens. Let's see here. We have a Latino power. Representative Delia Ramirez wants to abolish DHS. Create Community Safety Immigration Agency. These people are serious. You know, if we lose the House and or the Senate, I mean, this is going to be ugly. You won't recognize your country again. the elected daughter of two Guatemalan illegal immigrants, is touting Latino power as she demands that $150 billion in funding for U.S. Customs and Border Protection and Immigration and Customs Enforcement be redirected to fund illegal migrants. See, she really represents illegal aliens. That's where her head is. We're going to completely defund and strip authority from ICE and CPB, that's Customs, which keep lists of you, she said. She declared in Spanish, of course. She was joined by her pro-immigrant allies, including illegal immigrants, Islamic advocates, Asian advocates, and, of course, lesbian advocates. She added in Spanish, instead, we're going... How do you have the Islamic advocates standing with the lesbian advocates, Mr. Medusa? I'm just curious how that works. Instead, we're going to create a Department of Community Safety. Oh, so sweet. Where immigration will no longer be handled by the DHS department, which they intend to abolish. Democrats' advocacy for illegal migrants was slammed by mainstream GOP legislators, but still, if they're in a majority, things are going to change, and for the worse. For the worse. So she's not a representative that gives a damn about America. She could care less. Care less. Now, this is very interesting, I thought, at the New York Post. You know this clown, Sonny Houston, for The View? They write here that Sonny Houston's claim that she was the lone holdout in the New York City cannibalism trial back in, I think it was 1991, was shot down by sources, reports from the time. Can you imagine America taking credit, quote-unquote, for being the 11-1, the one juror who voted against convicting a guy who not only murdered, but then ate body parts of the person he murdered? And then you lied about it, that it wasn't really you as the one? According to this, The View co-host Sonny Houston sensationally claimed on air that she was the lone holdout juror who forced a notorious New York City cannibal killer to be found not guilty by reason of insanity, but multiple sources from the time directly refute her story, the Post can reveal. Several jurors questioned afterwards said one holdout juror was principally responsible for preventing them from returning a guilty verdict. Houston read aloud from a New York Times article from the 1991 trial on Tuesday. That was me, she asserted. She's 57, and she told the tale of being the lone jury holdout. Oh, these commercials. In the Butcher of Tompkins Square Park case, as she discussed the parallels between that case and Lindsay Clancy's own insanity defense. But 35 years ago, jurors told the Post, Newsday, the Daily News, and the AP, that the actual holdout was an unemployed man who wanted to keep the trial going so he could continue getting paid by the court for his civic duty. A law enforcement source from the time also told the Post this week that the holdout was a man. Is it possible Sonny Houston was a man at one point, Mr. Medusa? Is that possible that she was like the first transy? Or is it tranny, I should say? You don't know? Yes, let's hear what she had to say. Go right ahead.
17: I feel so strongly about this holdout jurors because I was a holdout juror in a case, in the Daniel Rakowitz case. I don't know if people remember it, the Butcher of Tompkins Square Park. It was
18: The guy who ate the victims?
17: Yes.
18: You were on that jury?
17: Yes,
19: you're going to need to explain more.
17: Yes, I was. And
19: We never heard this story before.
17: It was before I went to law school.
19: Oh, because I would have never
17: and,
19: put you on.
17: And I, when I brought it up at the Hot Topics meeting, I don't think everyone believed me. And then my producer looked it up, and I'm in the New York Times. And apparently, several jurors questioned afterwards said one holdout juror was principally responsible
18: for
17: preventing them from returning a guilty verdict. That was me. And it was because I saw clearly.
16: You know, look how happy she is. Somebody lost a daughter, and this woman's a buffoon. And now, according to the New York Post story, it wasn't her. Quote, he was unemployed and liked the $15 a day and the three free meals, juror Valerie Holmes told Newsday in the aftermath of the verdict. They got like five newspapers who are saying this. He liked that we were arguing on and on. Holmes reiterated the claim to the Post and the Daily News, describing the holdout as being very determined and a manipulative man, determined to get his way. From day one, this particular person was determined that the jury was going to find Rakowitz not guilty by reason of mental disease. Jury forewoman Louise Markle told the AP at the time. Meanwhile, Sonny Halston was quoted as a juror on the case in multiple news clips at the time, but she did not identify herself as the holdout, nor did any of the fellow jurors who talked to the press after the trial. We have an issue here, Mr. Producer. Her statement to Newsday from the time even seemed to contradict her story. Quote, we had to compromise, but it is obvious to me he butchered the body. He literally got away with murder. He attempted to commit the perfect crime, she told the paper, who quoted the then 22-year-old paralegal under her government name. What is this name? Asuncion Cummings. She told the, what's that? Asociano? Oy, oy, oy. She told the New York Times, we don't think he intended to kill her, but once he did, he dismembered her body in an effort to commit the perfect crime. Now, he did more than that. He ate her. Following Halston's claim on The View, a law enforcement source familiar with the case also confirmed with the New York Post that the holdout juror was a man, not a woman. We were told that the juror who held out was a man. There was no other description. Well, Newsday article from 1991, however, suggests that there were two holdout jurors who pushed the other 10 to find Rakowitz not guilty or risk a hung jury. The story did not provide the additional details on who the second supposed holdout was and only focused on the unemployed man. So she may have been one of the holdouts, but she may have buckled. She may not have been on the jury. She may have been, but may not have buckled, and this guy was the holdout. Asked by the Post, Halston reiterated her claim and doubled down on the fact that she was the lone holdout juror in the infamous case. I was the holdout juror. Look at them fighting over this. This is sick. She's sick. Sick. I'll be right back.
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0: 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And if you see a post-purchase survey, please be sure to mention you heard about Cozy Earth right here on the Mark Levin Show. That's right. We got a set of gray sheets. They're beautiful, too, by the way. Absolutely beautiful. Let us go to Tom. Actually, let me go first to Dave, Kansas City, Kansas, on iHeartRadio. Go right ahead, please.
1: Good evening. Chuck Grassley appointed Tim Kelly.
0: He didn't appoint him, but he must have promoted him, you mean?
1: Absolutely. He was ABA well qualified now. It's past time to defend these obstacles.
0: Well, hold on a minute. So he worked on the Hill for Grassley, you're telling me?
1: Yes, sir. And then
0: he's
1: that,
0: a disaster, this Tim Kelly.
1: He's an absolute disaster, Mark. And just like Boasberg, just like Burl, and the rest of them on the D.C. circuit, they need to go. They absolutely need
0: to
1: go.
0: Well, we can't remove them, but they all come out of the same climate. You're exactly right. What needs to go is that we need to move these judgeships out of Washington, D.C. Move them out, because it is incestuous what goes on here. So this guy, Kelly, he was appointed, no doubt, because Grassley went to the White House, because the guy worked on the Judiciary Committee with Grassley, you're telling me. And that's how the guy gets his job.
1: 94-2, Mark. 94-2.
0: You know what? If you're getting 94 votes, something's wrong. Don't you think?
1: Absolutely. 100%, Mark.
0: Yeah.
1: It just frustrates me to no end when these people, when the Congress passes a law or a state legislature passes a law, then all of a sudden these radicals and rogues behind the bench come up and say, boom, like in Utah, we're going to create a new Democratic district. Like in Missouri, the Supreme Court's going to say, no, you already had your primary, but we're done. We're going back to the old map, 6-2 versus 7-1. And the federal judge in Ohio, after Ohio legislature passes birthright citizenship, oh, no, we can't do that now. And then these guys play these games where, oh, it's too close to the election to do anything. And then after the election, oh.
0: You mean with the mail-in? Yeah, it's ridiculous. And by the way, the courts purposely delayed ruling at the lower court level, so the time clock would be very, very tight. And the Supreme Court goes for it. Alito was the one that said, what are we doing here? The judiciary is responsible for this. We should be ruling properly. Yep.
1: Absolutely.
0: Good call, now, Dave. Go ahead. What else?
1: All right. The F. Lee Levin Library. When are we going to have that? The collection of books that you sell?
0: Ah, you're a good man. All right, Dave, thank you. I can't really put it in my hometown of Philadelphia. They'll probably burn it down. You know what I mean, Mr. Producer? Yeah. And most of the people who burn it down probably aren't reading English either, so I don't know. Ladies and gentlemen, we're out of time. I'd take the other calls. I really would. We have so much to do. We can't get to it, but we had a great guest and a great show. And I want to thank you most of all. We salute our armed forces, police officers, firefighters, emergency personnel, ICE, our truckers, the men and women in Ukraine and Israel and in Iran, and you, the American people, most of all. What do you say we do this tomorrow? Same place, same time. Have a great night.
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8: Wrapping up high stakes meetings. I'm Sue Guzman, Fox News. President Trump touting harmony and success while hosting a White House state dinner for China's leader tonight.
9: President Trump gifting Chinese President Xi Jinping an American Eagle statue during a state dinner.
10: I'd like to raise a glass and propose a toast to President Xi, Madam Peng, and the long relationship between China and America that has bridged thousands of miles and spanned hundreds of years.
9: The Chinese leader thanking President Trump for the gracious hospitality, saying the two had a frank and in-depth exchange. President Xi adding the two nations should explore a new approach for major countries to get along well with each other. The two discussing a range of topics earlier in the day, including the Middle East and Ukraine. Kristen Goodwin, Fox News.
8: China gifting the U.S. two giant pandas. Iranian President Masoud Pezeshkian sitting for an exclusive interview with Fox's special report with Brett Baer. He's Fox's Trey Yates.
11: Iranian President Masoud Pezeshkian conceded in that interview to Fox News that ultimately the Iranian economy is suffering. And they spoke about some of the military issues and also the ongoing sanctions against Iran. But he said they will resist no matter what until the end. And when you think back to the comments that Pezeshkian made in March, he said the Iranian economy could collapse in a matter of weeks. Well, it's been months since then, heavier sanctions and a renewed naval blockade of Iranian ports. And we know that inflation is rapidly rising inside of Iran, and the currency is weakening more than 2 million Iranian rial to a single U.S. dollar.
8: And senators narrowly rejecting a war powers resolution Thursday afternoon. The vote was the 14th time the Senate sought to halt President Trump's military action in Iran. The resolution's not legally binding, but are a statement from Congress. 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
4: Chinese are extremely sensitive about these nuances in diplomacy. They've been at it for 4,000 years. The Chinese, when they get upset, can do things like take over an island here or there, or tear up an agreement, or start threatening, or do other things that could cause a crisis.
5: So that's interesting. That's Charles Krauthammer, the late Charles Krauthammer, who we were big fans of back in the day, 2016. When I suppose, Trump got elected in 16, so was that the end of Obama? Anyway, Chinese care about these little tiny snubs and that sort of stuff. So you have to be very, very careful with the diplomacy and the showing up at the airport like Trump did last night and the red carpet and having the right fork in the right place and all that sort of stuff, I guess. Whatever. Get over yourselves is what I would say. So President Xi is in Washington, D.C., and they're having their big dinner tonight. And let's get a report from Lucas Tomlinson of Fox with what's going on.
6: The relationship between the United States and China will define the 21st century.
7: Not everyone is thrilled about Chinese President Xi Jinping's visit to the White House after reports surfaced that China was supplying satellite imagery to help Iran kill American troops in recent months. Among the critics, the Senate Armed Services Committee's top Republican.
8: I would have suggested the president not invite Xi Jinping to Washington for such a lavish welcome.
7: Secretary Rubio reacting to that suggestion today.
6: This is the second largest economy in the world and a pretty substantial military that's undergoing the most rapid military buildup probably in history.
5: So I thought that interesting back and forth over the last couple of days was worth noting. I mean, the chair of the Armed Services Committee is not a nobody, and him thinking it was a bad idea to have Xi come. Now, I saw who's that Democratic senator who pretended he was a Vietnam War hero and turned out not to be? Blumenthal. I can't believe that he still gets to be a senator and discuss military matters. Is a guy who claimed to be a big time Vietnam War vet with all these honors and everything like that, and he didn't go at all. It just shows you the way politics are. Anyway, I couldn't tell if Blumenthal, if this was just partisan, anything Trump does is wrong, or if he actually thought we shouldn't invite President Xi. I don't know, and I don't actually know what is the right answer on this. It is pretty weird. President Xi is financing Iran. We're at war with Iran. President Xi is daily attacking us. We've talked about this for years. The FBI opens up, what, like 100 new investigations into Chinese hacks per day or something like that? And we get together and have dinner and smile at each other and act like we're friends. I don't know what the point of all that is. Anyway, the report rolls on.
7: Talks on trade and artificial intelligence are expected to dominate the summit in Washington, the leader's first meeting since Xi hosted Trump in Beijing in May. President Trump mentioned China only one time in his UN address, vowing the U.S. must win the AI race.
9: I'm not going to stifle growth of something that will be bigger than the Industrial Revolution, and we will be very careful.
7: After Trump called on Putin to end his war on Ukraine at the UN, Ukrainian President Volodymyr Zelensky thinks Xi can help make that happen.
10: He is someone who can influence Russia, too, more than many, many others can.
5: Yeah, I'm not optimistic about that either. I'm really stuck on this whole UN speeches, fancy meals is really close to worthless. The amount of coverage it gets, as a ratio to how important it is way out of, I mean, every television bank I'm looking at right now has got some picture of Trump and Xi and coming on the plane and talking about the speeches from yesterday. And I just don't think it means anything. Maybe I'm naive, but show me the results of previous time. A week from now, tell me what from these speeches at the UN or this meal we'll be talking about as a still ongoing result of this. Anything at all? I'm beyond skeptical. I want to hear how CBS approached this. Give me 44. This is Nancy Cordes.
11: The U.S. and China are at odds over AI, trade, and most importantly, Iran.
12: Trump, stop fawning over strongmen. Stop calling Xi a great gentleman.
11: Lawmakers from both sides urged Trump to dial back the warm welcome.
12: His guest is a brutal, unelected, and oppressive dictator.
5: Okay, so that from Schumer. Now, that was just partisan politics. Barack Obama welcomed President Xi also, and at that time we already knew President Xi was an evil communist dictator who had slaves and was hacking into everything he could hack in and stealing our technology and all the bad things he was doing back then, and he welcomed him. So let's, God, I wish we didn't have to play these partisan games all the time. Something a little more concrete. Scott Bessent, he is the Secretary of the Treasury, was interviewed yesterday talking about how many meetings they might have.
13: This is our second in-person meeting. There's a chance that they may have a historic four meetings this year, four meetings between the most powerful country in the world and the second largest economy in the world. Visit in Beijing, this visit, visit to Shenzhen. They have for a conference in November, and then President Xi coming for the G20 in Doral.
5: By the way, that G20 meeting in Florida, Trump invited Vladimir Putin to that. Now, that one I definitely don't think is cool, that you have Putin come to the United States and eat dinner with you and treated like an equal on the world stage, like a, like any sort of normal actor on the world stage. That is just completely out of bounds. I don't know if Trump just invited him knowing he won't come, or the security would not allow it to come, or for all the different reasons that it shouldn't happen, it won't happen. And so he just invited him for, I don't know, the way Trump works people. But the idea of Vladimir Putin having dinner at the golf club in Florida while he's bombing children's hospitals in Ukraine, that's just appalling. Anyway, this is the News Nation take on the whole AI angle on the summit between Trump and Xi today.
14: Say the AI race is one of their top priorities for this U.S.-China relationship. Do you think this should be a focus headed into today, just taking that into consideration?
15: Whether or not it should be a focus, it simply is a focus. You know, they Americans may not associate it directly with the China relationship, but of course, it affects all of our lives. You know, I have a colleague who likes to say it's like electricity. You don't think about it, but it's part of absolutely everything. So, of course, it's going into this summit. It's going into our daily lives.
5: Yeah, I'm not optimistic that China has any interest in playing ball on this whole AI thing. I was going to throw out a question to those of you. I got two questions. So, executive producer Hansen came up with a good idea today. We need an AI Tim the Lawyer. If you've been fans of this show for years, we used to talk about legal stuff, and this guy named Tim, who happened to be a lawyer, would call into the show and say, hey, good point about this, or you're wrong about this, or here's something you might want to know about this thing you were talking about. And over time, Tim became a regular guest, and you know, he's fabulously successful and writes books that get national attention and all that sort of stuff. But we'd love to have an AI Tim the Lawyer. We know, because we're on in Silicon Valley, we've been on in San Francisco for 23 years now. Wow. And all over the Bay Area, all over California, around the country. If you are some sort of expert around AI and you would like to either email us or call in on a regular basis, or we could just have you as a guest whenever we need to, that would be fantastic. And here's one of the questions I would ask. People keep portraying this race that we've got going on between us and China. Well, we can't slow down on AI, or China will win the race. They'll get ahead of us. I've heard multiple reports that China's basically 6 months behind us. Does that framework work? Does that make any sense? Is there a getting to the end, like getting there, that will give us an advantage of any consequence over China if they get there, whatever there means? If they get there 6 months later, I'm thinking of the whole nuclear race. Now, it was important for us getting nuclear weapons before Hitler did. Very, very important for obvious reasons to end World War II, or before Japan wasn't really working on a nuclear weapon or anywhere close. but Germany was. And the Soviet Union got one quickly, but, well, I guess that's part of my point. So we get there to AGI, artificial general intelligence, where computers are programming themselves and everything like that. If China gets there 6 months later, have we done anything, won anything? Is that part of the whole conversation as important as it's portrayed all the time? We need to stay ahead of China. Or what happens would be the question I'd ask to whatever AI expert we have out there. You can text us 415-295-KFTC or email or, you know, we'll set up a phone call. Love to talk to you about that. Need to talk to you about this. A couple of years ago, I had reason to do a little research on somebody, and I had their phone number, and I thought, I wonder what I can find out about somebody based on their phone number. I had no idea of this. I was shocked. I mean, I'm naive. I didn't know there are all these websites where you can pay like $5 a month and you put in somebody's phone number and you get all this information. And there are tons of websites like that. We got this story. Authorities say a Kentucky officer ran the same two license plates 2,000 times. They belonged to the mother of his child. She had an order of protection against him. He didn't hack anything. He just typed in the plate. One of 120,000 cameras. The Washington Post found at least 50 more. Most were watching women. So here is what is happening. You've got logs of your license plate and your locations and everything out there. You've got all the information that you can get from a phone number that I mentioned. It's all out there. They're data brokers. 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They can't harm you if they can't find you. I'm a big fan of that as we move into this weird world where all your information's floating around there on the web. And pretty soon, AI, you'll be able to tell. I bet I could do this right now. Hey, AI, here's a phone number. Tell me everything you can about this person. And then does AI go out there and scrub all those websites and try to get all the information? Horrifying. So Heather Myers, who's filling in for Katie Green doing news today, told us a story that she's been following a little bit earlier about, for the first time ever, a high school degree isn't really worth that much less than a college degree. We're going to get the details on that coming up. That's a big story. Stay tuned.
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1: We did get a text about that Lizzie Borden series on Netflix. They said it's really good, but very graphic, so beware. Okay, so if you aren't the sort of person that wants to see a hatcheting, maybe don't watch that. Heather Myers is nice enough to fill in for Katie Green for a couple of days while Katie is doing her anniversary trip. Heather is a longtime TV host and a correspondent for Newsmax right now. And what is the story you covered the other day that caught my attention?
2: This caught my attention too, Jack, because I have, you know, high school age son. I believe you do too. So for decades, you know, young Americans have been told that that 4-year college degree is the immediate ticket to a good job. But there's brand new data coming out about our labor market that shows that those with a recent college degree, so a recent college grad, I'm talking between the ages of 22 and 26, are having one of the toughest times ever finding a job. At the same time, those without a bachelor's degree and maybe with just a high school diploma or partial college education are having one of the best job markets that they've experienced in the past 20 years.
1: I knew this was coming. Whenever I would talk about the fact, like, I'm not pushing my kids to go to college. I have one that probably won't, one that probably will, but I'm definitely not pushing it. And whenever I have mentioned that, people have said to me, well, you know, statistically over time, people who graduate college make this much more money. That has been true always. I don't believe it's going to be true anymore. And I knew at some time that at some point the data would catch up to that. And I'm sure that's, you know, roughly starting now and going forward. There's all kinds of reasons for that. I've got a thing from a college professor I'm going to read a little bit later in the show. Him talking about current students who know nothing, learn nothing, come out of college no more qualified than when they went in, only poorer. And then you've got the whole thing. If I bring on a college graduate, what crazy crap do they believe about the employer-employee relationship and, you know, suing me for this and that and all. Yeah, who wants that?
2: Right, and so this is interesting because the study touched on exactly what you just mentioned. A few of the other reasons of why we're seeing this trend is that AI has largely taken over entry-level white-collar jobs. So those recent college

0: phone, and then sooner than later you get a video about this exact topic.
1: Right. We were discussing this just the other day. Yeah.
0: Yeah. So I'm talking about this subject matter with my husband, and all of a sudden I get this video for a company called Degree Free. And basically what this woman and I believe her husband have done is they have figured out how to reverse engineer your way into the career that you want to go into without getting a college degree. So I interviewed her for the same story, and she basically said that the most important thing that employers are looking for is no longer a bachelor's degree. It's work experience. Mm. So if you don't have any work experience, and it could be something as like being a high school waiter or waitress at a restaurant or a lifeguard, any of those kinds of jobs, employers want that more than anything else right now.
1: That doesn't surprise me a bit. It's very easy for a lot of young people now to, and part of it is we've crafted a society where it's very hard to get a job as a teenager now. There's all kinds of things that I did that you're not allowed to do anymore. And anyway, so you could graduate from college with a worthless degree. You're out there, you're 22, 23 years old. You've never worked a day in your life. You've never had a boss. You've never had it been given a task that you had to perform or anything ever. Yeah. There's a big difference between that person and you hire somebody who's had a couple of jobs and who cares about the degree, because we all know in most cases they're worthless.
0: Yeah. So that was her point. She said that for a lot of these employers, these recent college grads are coming in with zero work experience and then asking for a salary similar to what the owner of the company is bringing home every week.
1: And it's not the kid's fault. I don't want to make it sound like that. It's horrible that we sold this line of crap to college kids and parents about this for years. All these different kind of gender study degrees and everything like that that aren't going to do anything for you. Oh, that's horrible.
0: It's an expensive piece of paper, and they have all this debt, and then they have to go back and get the waiter or waitressing job or that entry-level job that they could have gotten at 18.
1: Right. Thanks for that story, Heather. Really appreciate that. We'll talk to you a little bit later. That is not surprising. The data has caught up to what we all thought was going to happen anyway. Yeah. Stay tuned for more.
2: Armstrong and Getty.
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4: You ever feel like you're not getting enough sleep? Well, here's some strange comfort. You are built that way. Of all the primates on Earth, humans sleep the least. That's according to anthropologist David Sampson, who for his new book, called The Sleepless Ape, actually climbed trees to study how chimpanzees sleep. His models predicted humans should sleep about 10 and a half hours a night, but most of us only get about 7. So we are evolutionary outliers. But here's the useful part. Sampson says if you are struggling with sleep, don't obsess over the sleep itself. Focus on getting back in sync with the sun. Let natural light wake you up in the morning, catch some daylight midday, and as the sun goes down, dim the lights and ease off the screens. Or put it another way, before you reach for supplements, try reaching for some sunlight. I'm Dr. Sanjay Gupta, helping you live a better life.
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1: I'm going to continue this conversation we were just having with Gary Dietrich, who joins the Armstrong and Getty Show right now. 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
2: Hey, I'm doing great, Jack. And by the way, I just heard a rumor recently that you've been taking some flack for creaming your coffee, buddy. But I want you to know, dairy farmers nationwide, 110% behind the little teaspoon or two that you use every day. So don't push back on that, Jack. Come on.
1: Right. I feel less of a man because I put cream in my coffee. So we were just having this conversation about, and then we'll get into politics, but we were just having this conversation about, for the first time ever, the job market is better for young people with a high school degree than with a college degree for a variety of reasons, including the whole, everybody's caught on to the fact that a lot of these college degrees, you didn't learn a single thing. And maybe what you learned was to be in a pain in the ass employee who's going to sue me over something crazy. But anyway, over the years, I've given you, we've made a lot of fun of you going to Harvard, which I'm actually very impressed with because you went to Harvard back in the day when that meant something. But do you have any opinions on this, what college is worth now versus the old days? Like, for instance, your alma mater, Harvard, up until recently when they tried to change this, the whole how many A's they gave out thing that got so much attention, if you include A minus, 84% of the grades given out at Harvard were A's. A's or A minuses. 84%! I mean, that's insane!
2: Well, you know, given the fact that I got all D's when I got out of there, you know, this probably speak well. Just joking. Here's the thing, Jack. It's funny we're having this conversation today. Literally, Jack, 2 days ago, they had an online conversation with Harvard's president, who I sat through the entire hour of this Zoom call, whatever, just to see what he had to say about us. Of course, he dealt with federal lawsuits and all, but grade inflation, believe it or not, was the first topic he addressed. Now, I want to say one caveat. I went to one of the Harvard professional schools, the Kennedy School, got my master's degree there. So I can't speak to Harvard College, as they call the undergrad. But more broadly, what's really interesting is that places super expensive like Harvard, people are talking about regularly now, Jack, going to 3-year college degrees rather than 4, partially just because of what you said. The return on investment, the cost of going to any college these days versus the return. And, you know, it's somewhat sad to say for people who, you know, are behind the humanities and Phi Beta Kappa and all these sort of Renaissance man approach. But to your point, Jack, vocationally focused education seems to be the wave of the future as opposed to more general ed, you know, the kinds of things people thought was important in the past in terms of having a so-called well-rounded education.
1: Well, you know, you're a parent like me. The goal for your kids is for them to be able to support themselves. I'd love them to be well-rounded, but the real goal is for them to be able to get out in the world and support themselves.
2: Well, you know, there is all that. I mean, the vocational ed part of it is really interesting because even in California, there's now been all of a sudden for the first time, the ability for our junior colleges, over 100 of them in California. And for folks who aren't familiar, that's the 2-year college system to actually grant bachelor's degrees themselves for the first time.
1: Oh,
2: not just
1: that.
2: UC and CSUs. The important thing there, Jack, is these bachelor degrees are very vocationally focused, many of them very technical or in medical fields, et cetera, where the perception is jobs are plentiful.
1: Well, with an actual skill, so many of these degrees, what the hell would you do with that? It's so nuts. Anyway, we're here to talk politics with you, which kind of fits in with this because a lot of your college crowd is behind this big socialist movement we got going on right now, what they call the downwardly mobile. These are people that spend a lot of money to get a degree, are going out into the world and can't make a living. And their thought isn't, well, that degree is pointless. There's no job market for people. It's got to be capitalism. It's got to be the system. It's got to be the patriarchy. It's got to be white people. It's got to be something. And so they're leaning toward these socialists. And this poll that came out that rocked the LA mayor race in which the DSA politician is now in the lead. Tell us that story.
2: Yeah, this Jack is, this has gotten buried because of Xi's visit to the White House and all kinds of things, the UN, all things that happened this week. But this new poll that shows Karen Bass's opponent, Karen Bass, for those who don't know, the incumbent mayor, much embattled, especially after the LA fires and homelessness, et cetera. But her Democratic Socialist opponent, I mean, avowed Democratic Socialist, is in the lead by over 10 points. And we're only, Jack, six weeks away from Election Day. This is rocking the political world, because just envision this, Jack. You could have in 6 weeks, the two largest cities in the United States, New York and Los Angeles, the bi-coastal, some would say, epicenters of politics, run by people closely aligned, endorsed by the Democratic Socialists of America. You don't think that's going to rock the Democratic Party in the midterms and going into 28? I'll tell you, the pressure is on from that wing of the Democratic Party. And it's not really a wing per se, because they sort of very loosely associate themselves currently. And of course, have a lot of anathema for the formal Democratic Party. But it's sending shockwaves, Jack. I'll guarantee you that.
1: Well, and we could have a senator or two that are socialists or aligned with the Democratic Socialists of America, which is, you know, and we've talked about a lot. I mean, if you look at their website, it's some crazy stuff. It's get rid of the Constitution. It's, you know, it's all kinds of interesting, really interesting stuff. Aren't these candidates? I've been saying this for a while, and I don't feel like it gets said. I don't hear it enough in mainstream news. Aren't these the most radical candidates we've ever had in the major parties for office in our lifetimes?
2: Well, you know, the thing about it is, you know, Jack, I'm quite the student of this kind of stuff. Some could say that, for example, when Governor Wallace in the South ran for the presidency, you know, people who've been around a while or studied political history know this. Some could say he was radical in the other direction. Some could say there's been Republicans, i.e. a Barry Goldwater in the Republican Party, others who've been very radical in a conservative direction. But in modern, in sort of recent politics, certainly in the century, this is sending shockwaves. I mean, the only thing people have been able to sort of try to draw some parallels to is Newt Gingrich and the things that happened when the conservatives in the House really began to flex their muscle. And of course, that was accelerated through the so-called MAGA movement. But in the Democratic Party, we haven't seen anything like this in terms of upheaval, Jack, since the 1960s. I mean, there's no doubt about that. That's when sort of so-called liberal progressive politics, the 68 Democratic Convention, was really a clash between the moderate, the sort of established wing of the Democratic Party, and the new young liberals. And that's what we're seeing now. You know, the energy, as they say, inside the Democratic Party is with the DSA, some say movement. Let's just call it that for today. And that's going to be very interesting to see how it plays out, both in this election and in 28. I mean, you've got both Gavin Newsom and Kamala Harris, who have been polling at the top for the Democrats in terms of the presidential race in just 2 years, have both gone and campaigned for the aforementioned Democratic Socialist aligned, to some degree, candidate in Michigan, as you know. And so there's a sense in which, what do you do with this? I mean, it's creating a schism inside the party. Some are saying if Hakeem Jeffries becomes a speaker, he's going to have a really difficult time, for example, keeping his own caucus together.
1: Well, I'd say so. So, as you know, the presidential election starts the day after the midterms on November 4th. It'll be, you know, it'll be all 2028 talk. And some people are going to jump into the race in November and December, according to most people who are following this closely. We had Lon He Chen on yesterday. He said, don't be surprised if AOC is the nominee for the Democratic Party. How do you react to that?
2: Well, you know, early, Jack, I remember you and I having conversations way, way back when, you know, people thought it was going to be Rudy Giuliani as the, remember, nominee for the Republican Party back then. So it's way too early to talk about with any certainty about this. But I would say this. You could take a deck of cards right now, right? There's probably 15 or 20 Democratic names. Throw them up in the air, pick one out that lands. That they might be the nominee. And I don't say that facetiously, because things are so topsy-turvy, so turbulent right now. Is it going to be, for example, is it going to be a more conservative, or let's just not say conservative, more moderate, established candidate? Say Shapiro, governor of Pennsylvania, or Beshear, governor of Kentucky. Is that going to be a Democratic nominee? Or is it going to be somebody like an AOC who, as you know, has been leading the charge for the DSA in many ways, certainly behind them, as has Bernie Sanders? She's the heir apparent to the Bernie Sanders wing effort within that party. And let's not forget, Bernie Sanders came very close toppling Hillary Clinton
1: for his own party's nomination. If his own party hadn't jumped in and fixed it to make sure he wasn't, he was going to be the nominee. So that's my point. Unless the Democrats are going to do that again, figure out a way to stop one of these people, You're going to have one of these whack jobs be the nominee, which, you know, might be good. Let him go through this little thing that you're not going to get elected president as a DSA member.
2: Well, and the question is going to become, I mean, there's a lot of assumptions being made on both sides here. But let's just say because he's polling so far ahead within his own party, that J.D. Vance is the nominee. You know, the history is not great for vice presidents succeeding their boss and moving into the White House. It's a pretty dicey proposition, just historically speaking. And if you're in many people's minds, let's see where we are, you know, 18 months from now. But if you have the country really, I mean, Trump's numbers at a historic low for his own approval ratings right now, everybody knows that, both in terms of the economy, Iran, you just go down the list. Even AI, people say he's on the quote unquote wrong side of that issue in terms of the populace. You know, it could be tough. I think we have to be careful about making an assumption that, you know, XYZ candidate couldn't succeed. Jack, I will say this. The current political environment, you have to say, is more, some would say more volatile, certainly more flexible than it's been in a long, long time. And with both parties' nominations without an incumbent, it's been a while since we've not had an incumbent running for the presidency, either Republican or Democrat. I mean, you know, again, take the deck of cards, throw them in the air. Let's see where we are in 12 to 18 months.
1: So I'm going to ask you some yes, no questions that I've put to several people over the last couple of days. If you could just go yes, no. Is Kamala Harris going to run?
2: Let me first say, yes, I do take cream in my coffee. That's a yes.
1: Okay. Wow, you do? So, okay, well.
2: Okay, well, so put me in that category. All the rest of you people, send the hate mail to A&G, not my place. Okay, so is Kamala Harris going to run? Jack, I think this has to be a huge maybe. Let me tell you why. Because she's out there campaigning. But I'll tell you, a recent poll just came out this week of California Democrats not enthusiastic about her running. I mean, over half of them said she should not run. And six times more said they think that Gavin Newsom has a better chance of winning the White House than she does. So if you ask insiders in the party, they don't think she should run. Will she? You have to go inside of her own brain to figure that out.
1: So you don't have a yes or no on that?
2: Well, because you can't. I can't say yes or no. We don't know yet.
1: Is Gavin Newsom going to run?
2: Oh, he already has been running. That's 110%, despite of what...
1: That's a clear yes?
2: Yeah, 100% okay. On that okay. One.
1: Is J.D. Vance going to run?
2: Oh, yeah, that's 193%.
1: Okay, and then so does Marco Rubio hold to his pledge if J.D. runs, I won't run?
2: Yeah, I think he doesn't. Now, could he still... He says he's not interested in the VP slot, but could he be talked into that? I mean, look, those have been the two biggest... shall we say, front men for this administration. There's no doubt there's a lot of affection. If you look at the polls inside the party, Vance doubles up Rubio, but Rubio is even pulling at around 20% and at 40-something percent for Vance amongst people in his own party. So clearly very popular. His stock's really been rising. I would not be surprised if he ends up in the VP slot.
1: Yeah, my dream matchup's not going to happen. I think we'd have two grown-ups having real substantive conversations like the old days if it was Rubio versus Rahm Emanuel. That's what I would like to see. I think we'd go back to like normal conversations about things.
2: Yeah, well, people say that the same might be true if you had a Bashir or a Shapiro or others with Rubio. Rubio's sharp. I mean, he knows foreign policy like, frankly, almost nobody else inside the Beltway. That's obvious. And given all the foreign entanglements right now and all the issues geopolitically, witness what's happening in the UN this week, Rubio would certainly add a lot of gravitas
1: no doubt.
2: To a ticket for the Republicans.
1: Gary Dietrich, thanks for your time today. Appreciate it.
2: Okay, buddy. Talk to you soon.
1: Yeah, Gary wears loafers, though. 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And when you order, please write in Armstrong and Getty Show and the whole how did you hear about us? We'd appreciate that. They do a little survey at the end. Don't forget there's no safe like Simply Safe. There are a lot of people. Joe's like this and Gary's like this. Some people are like this. I'm not like this. When asked a yes or no hypothetical, will not answer. Because it, I don't know. I've never had any problem. Right here, right now, what do I think of these two things? I think Kamala doesn't run. I think Gavin does run. I think JD does run. So Marco won't run. I think that's almost certainly going to be the case. And some of them are going to jump in here in just a couple of weeks. That's enough politics. Something different next.
3: Armstrong and Getty.
4: Hey, it's Ben Ferguson, and I got to tell you, the midterm elections, they're really heating up, and congressional control and President Trump's agenda hang in the balance. 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Texas should favor Paxton, but Republicans cannot take this race for granted. The stakes, they're high. 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
15: We talk a lot about ultra-processed foods, but here's a new reason to pay attention. Harvard study just found that adults who eat the most ultra-processed foods had a nearly 60% higher risk of dementia. Now, here's a way of thinking about it that I think is important. For years, we've been told that if we can't stop at just one chip or cookie, it's a failure of willpower. But scientists who study this say that's not fair. These foods are deliberately engineered. The perfect mix of sugar, fat, additives. They make them irresistible. In other words, it's not that you're weak necessarily, it's that the food was designed to beat you. And that's worth knowing, because it takes the guilt out of it and puts the blame where it belongs. Keep in mind, almost 70% of what is on supermarket shelves is ultra-processed. What you should be doing is shopping for foods with the fewest ingredients possible. I'm Dr. Sanjay Gupta, helping you live a better life.
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1: I miss being young. Your 20s are great. You're down for whatever. Your friends call you. They're like, do you want to go? You're like, I'll go. You don't even know where you're going. You're like, I'll move, dude. I'll set my apartment on fire. What do you want to do? Your 30s come, and you're like, where are we going? How late are they open? Is it loud? I am going to drive separate. Yeah. Your 40s, I'm not going. I'm mad that you thought I would go.
2: Nate Bargatze, who's one of the funniest people ever? That's right, your 40s, I'm not going. I can't believe you even asked me. It's a little maddening that you even thought I would consider. Every once in a while that happens. You know, there's a band playing somewhere that's a 45-minute drive on a Tuesday night. Are you kidding? Are you kidding? No, there's not a chance. Of course, part of that is a lot of people my age, their kids are grown up and gone, and so they're kind of going back to doing that sort of lifestyle. I've still got kids at home. So, no, I'm not doing anything most nights, and certainly not anything ever on a weeknight. Trump just put out a Truth Social post. That's worth remarking upon. I met President Xi at the plane, in parentheses, airport, with an exclamation mark. I don't know why airports in parentheses or why it's got an exclamation mark. Anyway, I met President Xi at the plane, airport, yesterday. He looks strong, vibrant, and fit. Better than ever. Madam Xi, of course, beautiful, all caps, President DJT. There you go. Buttering up the commies. Well, maybe it'll get us something. I doubt it. Couldn't hurt, I suppose. Hansen first turned us on to this documentary that's coming out and showed us the trailer. This is the one about Elizabeth Holmes and Theranos. It's called You Can See Everything. Have you seen any of these trailers? They're weird. The trailer was weird, and I thought, okay, this is maybe got a bit of a reality show thing going here where it's all about the editing and the angles to make it look crazier than it is. But according to some of the reviews I've read, it is really gripping on how weird Elizabeth Holmes is, who apparently thinks she can hypnotize people with her eyeballs. If you've seen the trailers, she thinks that if she stares into your eyes with her big, pretty eyes really wide open, that she can hypnotize you into believing things, which may be how she pulled that off. I don't know. Getting billions of dollars invested, but I am looking forward to seeing that. It comes out on October 16th. You can see everything, and the reviews are really good. People say it's dang interesting, and I look forward to telling you more about that later. We're going to have a guest third hour. His name is Joe Getty. And I don't know what we're going to talk about, but, you know, you paid for Armstrong and Getty, and you're being ripped off right now. So you'll get the whole thing coming up. If you missed a segment, get the podcast Armstrong and Getty On Demand.
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6: time in D.C. I'm Chris DeMeo, Fox News. President Trump says he and China's president made tremendous strides on issues facing the two nations, hosting the leader for a White House state dinner on Thursday night.
7: President Trump gifting Chinese President Xi Jinping an American Eagle statue.
8: May all of our people know a future of harmony, peace, and success.
7: China's president thanking President Trump for the hospitality, saying the two reached a common understanding on many issues. Adding the U.S.-China relationship stands at a new historical starting point. The two leaders discussing the Middle East, Ukraine, and artificial intelligence Thursday, with President Xi stressing the need for AI to remain under human control. They also agreed to support each other in hosting this year's Asia-Pacific Economic Cooperation Summit set for November in China and the G20 Summit set for December in Miami. Kristen Goodwin, Fox News.
6: Israeli Prime Minister Benjamin Netanyahu addressing the United Nations General Assembly on Thursday, discussing topics including the war with Iran.
9: Dozens of diplomats did not stick around to hear what the Israeli Prime Minister had to say. Netanyahu calling them out for the show of defiance and defending Israel's military action against Iran.
10: If there are any other moral cowards, devastating Iran's nuclear facilities was hard. But for me, it was one of the easiest decisions.
9: Outside the UN, the NYPD says officers arrested at least 100 protesters who were blocking traffic and refusing to disperse.
6: That's Fox's Chanley Painter. A man who was wounded during the 2024 assassination attempt of President Trump in Butler, Pennsylvania, has died. James Copenhaver was 76. A statement issued on behalf of his family didn't specify that his death was related to the injuries he suffered at the rally. 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
4: And finally, KFC is partnered with cereal brand Surreal to introduce a new Kentucky Fried Chicken flavored cereal. This news first reported at the United Nations.
5: We have big things are happening.
6: Finally, KFC just released a new cereal that tastes like fried chicken.
7: Oh.
6: And they recommended topping it with gravy instead of milk.
7: Oh.
6: They even have a good slogan for it. Make your arteries snap, crackle, and pop.
8: The gravy is a joke, but KFC flavored cereal, I will 100% try that. First time I see it, I will.
9: A bowl full of chicken, yes.
8: Welcome to the Armstrong and Getty Show. Joe Getty, he's half of the name of the show. So, you know, you paid for the whole thing. You should get the whole thing.
10: You know this about me. I'm a conscientious objector when it comes to stunt foods. I won't acknowledge their existence. I'm against them in principle. It's part of the degeneration of Western society. Stunt foods.
8: I don't know if that's a stunt food, if they're actually going to sell it.
10: Well, you know, I'm listening to whichever joke included the gravy reference. I thought, well, you just eat chicken then.
8: We were on that topic of wine. Another one of your really big, been around for generations wineries announced they're closing down. And
10: yeah.
8: So I have a theory on that. We all know young people are drinking less, but did wine have the same thing happen to it that happened to golfing and Harleys, where it got really, really popular for a while, and then just for whatever reasons of changing tastes and attitudes, it got less popular?
10: Boy, you know, that's an interesting theory. I will tell you, golf is every bit as popular. Now, like watching golf on TV, the Tiger days, those are gone. But in COVID, just every golf club in America filled up.
8: Oh, okay.
10: And there are huge waiting lists. But, you know, that's an interesting question. I think alcohol consumption is so just notably, shockingly down among, you know, the under 40 crowd. It's just killing the industry. Whether there was some sort of artificial bubble. I know that's true of bourbon. I'm aware of the bourbon craze where it used to be the bottom shelf whiskey. It's corn liquor. And all of a sudden, I don't know, I don't want to be too harsh in case some of my bourbon enthusiast friends are listening, but everybody started acting like it was the nectar of the gods, and it's just not. And so finally, everybody figured that out. Now there's bourbon companies that, you know, geared up for the bourbon craze. They have 10 years of stock sitting in their warehouses in barrels, and they have no idea what to do with it.
8: Yeah. So that's tough for the whole wine thing. We've talked about this many times before, but I don't remember if there are stats on this. Did enough people start smoking pot instead?
10: Oh, that's got to be a factor.
8: I would think so.
10: 2% or 7%. I have no idea, but it's a factor for sure.
8: Yeah.
10: I just want to tell the good folks in Napa Valley, Sonoma, Paso Robles, Amador County, all over California's wine regions, by God, we did our best last night to support y'all. We struck a blow. Okay.
8: Fantastic. Maybe you can keep a winery open on your own.
10: I'm accepting offers. Yeah.
8: This is where you have been missed over the last couple of days on this topic, because I am actually, the Wall Street Journal editorial board seemed to agree with me on Monday. All this UN talk and the white tie dinner that Trump's having with Xi, mostly fluff. Very, very, very little comes out of these things. Tell me I'm wrong.
10: Well, one at a time. The UN, I would just like to, hang on, let me flip to it. I just hear Milei, my libertarian Argentinian dog cloning hero, who I'm sure you've quoted.
8: I haven't today. I forgot about that. Yes, that's a good one. He said basically what I've been saying about the UN yesterday.
10: I've got it. Let's see. Well, he says that the UN has broken its covenant. It's not what it claim to be, a bunch of noble words. That's to say, it has become a useless organization whose only purpose is to sustain a cast of fatally arrogant parasites masquerading as well-intentioned bureaucrats. Booyah!
8: Yeah, and that's, you know, that's exciting language and everything like that, but it's also just very, very true.
10: Yeah. And you know, the funny thing, I was thinking of how great the speech was, and he went on and on. He absolutely blasted COVID shutdowns, which I thought was wonderful. But then it occurred to me, these, again, to quote him, fatally arrogant parasites, as well-intentioned bureaucrats, they hear that stuff and they laugh and they go back to their cocktail parties.
8: Right. And the number of people that heard that speech would be less than 1% would be my guess.
10: Oh, yeah. Heck, I almost dropped an S-bomb. Yeah, very, very small. And the welcome my good close pal Xi Jinping to this white tie dinner thing. Speaking of percentages, will that make 1% of a difference in the relationship with China going forward?
8: God, I don't think so. I just find it hard to believe. They got a 100-year plan of things they're going to do, and they're going to keep doing them. And whether they have roasted sea bass, I think they're having, or something different, or Trump meets him on the tarmac, or meets him in front of the White, or none of that stuff, I can't imagine matters at all.
10: I recommend a nice California Sauvignon Blanc with that sea bass. But yeah, the idea that Xi Jinping would go to the Politburo and say, you know, that whole, we've got to take over the globe and subjugate the U.S. and instill communism all over the world. We got to forget about that, because that Donald Trump was really nice to me.
8: Mm-hmm.
10: I mean, come on. Don't even.
8: So there's that. Trump, what was I going to say? I had something else I was going to say. I don't remember. Oh, the Iranians. So this is fairly new information. One of your top Iranian dudes, because they're there in New York and getting interviewed around the whole United Nations thing this week. One of your top Iranians just said the United States has 4 to 5 days to follow through on the things we've demanded, which sounded more like a threat than anything anybody's heard out of Iran in a long time. We have 4 to 5 days to follow through on the things you want, or what? He didn't say.
10: Oh, God. I'm sure they're going to send their latest batch of missiles that they've hastily constructed toward our military bases. I hope we've hardened our defenses somehow to protect our guys.
8: Yeah.
10: That one feels like it's on hold, too. I mean, where's the progress directionally? Well, I guess the answer is that we're still choking their economy and it's getting worse and worse. And you just got to wait for that to play out. But.
8: Well, I was going to get into some polling a little bit later from one of your top internal pollsters that Mark Halpern actually said he got the permission to print out yesterday. Republicans' view of the war with Iran is really in the toilet. And this is like what the bailout was for Obama and the rise of the Tea Party level. People are unhappy in the Republican Party, the war with Iran, for all kinds of different reasons. I mean, it has just really gone off a cliff. In recent weeks, it was already unpopular, but it's gotten way more unpopular.
10: Right, right. I'll be interested to hear the results of that poll, and particularly if they drill down a little bit into the whys people believe what they believe, because not everybody has a radio show / podcast. And, you know, their actual view might be a little nuanced, but when you're just asked thumbs up or thumbs down, and you just hate the way the war has been prosecuted or how it's going, you're going to say thumbs down, even if you agree that Iran can't get a nuke. So, yeah, wow. I'd heard the numbers were pretty miserable, but, yeah, I'll be anxious to hear this.
8: The percentage of people who think there is no plan for ending this, for instance, it's like 80% of Republicans. And I think the constant, I'm going to obliterate them, then you back off at midnight tonight, I'm going to, then an hour before you stop. I think that over time, the cumulative effect of that is, okay, this is just ridiculous, is where we've landed.
10: Well, yeah, clearly, I have chatted with conservatives from very, very Trumpy to kind of never Trumpy, and everybody has precisely the same reaction to that stuff, just rolling their eyes and shaking their heads and saying, what the hell is that?
8: I don't know.
10: Yeah.
8: Honestly, I don't even really have a guess. What kind of an adult, you know, who's been around the world and particularly a business guy who's had so many negotiations in his life goes around making threats like that all the time and then not following through? It's just, It's, I'm as mystified by that as practically anything any president has ever done.
10: I guess we could get into psychoanalyzing him, but that's a, you know, that's a muddy, mucky field you get stuck in. I just, is it because when you're doing a hotel, if you intimidate the plumbing contractor once, you don't have to deal with them again. You're onto another project, or I don't know, but yeah. it's odd. And I get that people are disgusted, even if again, they're hardcore that the mullahs can't have a nuke, which I think most of humanity agrees on.
8: I'm looking up at the TV. They're reviewing that Elizabeth Holmes documentary we were talking about last hour. Man, that looks good. I just saw all the reviews of that. People say it's fantastic. And
10: yeah.
8: We played the clip from it a couple of weeks ago, but I hadn't watched the video. The video.
10: Yeah.
8: Holy crap. What is the deal with her?
10: She looks like she's possessed, doesn't she?
8: She does.
10: I mean, she's got her eyes wide and giving you that insane look constantly. She never blinks.
8: She looks like she thinks she can control you with her eyeballs.
10: Yes. Yes.
8: And apparently she can, because she met with people around the world and raised billions of dollars on a phony thing. So maybe she could look at you with those big eyes and get you to do all kinds of weird stuff. I don't know.
10: God, I don't know. I'd just find it off-putting.
8: Yeah, it would have creeped me out. I've been like, why are you looking at me like that?
10: I'd have found myself looking away a lot.
8: Oh, right. Yeah. Somebody who has too much eye contact and you're like, I gotta look away. You're weirding me out here, dude.
10: You know, you make a good point, though, because she, in the documentary, she comes off as complete Looney Tunes, but man, she was duping, allegedly, you know, like super heavyweights of world diplomacy and industry.
8: So, it wasn't that she went out there and she fooled dumb people like with a Ponzi scheme or something like that. She was convincing some of the smartest people in the world so she can look at you with those big eyes. Anyway, I'm going to watch that documentary the moment it hits.
10: Time to me is more like coming on to men in high dollar hotels and then rolling them when they get to the room. She strikes me as more like that than bilking former secretaries of state out of millions of dollars. But go figure. Yeah, it'll be an interesting watch.
8: So you're back in the studio tomorrow, correct?
10: That is correct. Yeah, one more day of golf today at the scenic and gorgeous Monterey Peninsula Country Club. And then back to work. Yes.
8: And is this the sort of place other people can play, or is this not someplace and you gotta know somebody?
10: Yeah, you got to be a guest of a member.
8: Okay.
10: Yeah.
8: And how exclusive is it? Is this the sort of thing like when you tell other golfers, are like, oh my God, you get to play there?
10: A little bit, yeah.
8: Oh, cool.
10: Yeah.
8: And then do you lord it over them?
10: No, I act as if it's no big deal, which is the best kind of lording it over them. Yes. Take that, little people. Take that.
8: Okay, perfect. Well, thanks for calling in. We will talk to you tomorrow.
10: Of course. Sorry to abandon the show, and it's time of need. I'll see you tomorrow.
8: Yeah, the time of need during the UN conference. That is the best way to lord it over somebody. Like, oh, yeah, I play there. I played there a lot. Yeah, why? You wanted to play there? Oh, I'm sorry you haven't. Speaking of the kind of people that probably play at that golf course mostly, the suit and tie crowd, if you think financial planning is only for those people, you should think again. 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
19: We talk a lot about screens at home, but what about screens at school? Almost 90% of U.S. public schools now hand every student a device. A growing number of parents and researchers are asking whether all that screen time is helping kids learn or getting in the way. Here's what the evidence shows. For many tasks, kids comprehend more when they read something on paper versus on a screen, and they remember more when they take notes by hand instead of typing. So while learning to use a computer is no doubt a valuable skill, the core work of reading, writing, and math may just sink in better the old-fashioned way. So what can you do about it? At home, encourage your kids to do their homework and studying off-screen when they can. And it's definitely fair to ask your kids' school how and how much they are using technology in the classroom. I'm Dr. Sanjay Gupta, helping you live a better life.
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8: Well, it's become the most famous bar in America, the Last Ditch, there in Greenfield, Massachusetts. That's the lesbian bar that drops its mask mandate and people go crazy there, some of the patrons. It's gotten a ton of attention in the last couple of days. Well, the Free Press has got a great piece on it today that we'll have to get to later this hour. It's such an interesting story about the woke crowd and them eating themselves. Again, later this hour. Also, we got a great guest. We're going to talk to Bill Gertz about China coming up. We've talked to him before. He's really good, if you haven't heard his act, on Trump and Xi and the real particulars of the issues between the United States and China. This is from Bill Maher. He had Terry Bradshaw on his show. If you're old enough, you remember Terry Bradshaw was Tom Brady before Tom Brady was Tom Brady. He won 4 Super Bowls back in the 70s. Terry Bradshaw is a quarterback. Anyway, Bill Maher was talking to him about football then and now.
0: You took hits that no quarterback today well, takes.
2: It was a different game
0: exactly.
2: in the 70s.
0: That's why I'm against like comparing statistics. You cannot, you as great as the quarterbacks are today, they don't, and I'm glad that they protect them more.
2: Yeah.
0: But they just did not live in the world.
2: But don't sit here and tell me that they're better than we were in the 70s or the 60s, because they didn't play under the same rules where you got slapped in
0: That's
2: the
0: what
2: face,
0: I'm saying.
2: Body slammed.
0: Yeah, yeah.

0: God, that looks like his jersey moved. And they go, wasn't the fact that we have a perfect game, which is what they're trying to get. What made it great was collision and pass interference and bad calls and the fans and being mad.
1: I don't know about that. I'm against the replays constantly, but everybody else seems to like it. Yesterday was a major moment in NFL history, and then I will move off sports because I know it makes some of you mad, but it was 25 years ago yesterday that Drew Bledsoe, who was the starting quarterback for the Patriots, got blasted and hurt. So they had to put in their backup, some sixth-round draft pick, Tom Brady, which is the only reason Tom Brady got to play, is because Drew Bledsoe got hurt, and they put in Tom Brady, and they went on to win. I think they won the Super Bowl that year, and then Tom Brady wins 7 Super Bowls. So much for people being able to evaluate talent if you got Tom Brady on the sideline waiting. Game tonight, by the way, Falcons-Packers. I have to pick a team to win that game because I'm in a pool now, and I'm actually winning the pool with a bunch of my family. I'm winning after 2 weeks. I don't know anything. I know some, but just like a couple of teams and barely. I don't watch any games. Like, I will guess tonight based on nothing. I couldn't name a single player on either team, and I will pick one. But anyway, I'm currently winning. We're going to learn more about the relationship between China and U.S., and if is it going the right way or the wrong way, or is it going to get any better because of the dinner tonight with Trump and Xi? I doubt it. We'll talk to Bill Gertz next. He's super interesting if you haven't heard him. If you miss him, get the podcast Armstrong and Getty On Demand.
2: Armstrong and Getty.
1: Your car can be a spy. 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
1: Not content to wait at the White House, President Trump choppered to Joint Base Andrews this afternoon to greet Chinese President Xi Jinping. It's the first time a U.S. president has made that gesture for a foreign head of state since 1962.
2: We're doing very well with China. President Xi and I have a good relationship.
3: We're doing very well with China. And that being the first time in 60-whatever years that a president has met the Chinese leader on the tarmac, that and $5 will get you a cup of coffee. Who cares? Anyway, the chairman of the Armed Services Committee, his name is Wicker, said, Mr. President, during every minute of dialogue, our commander-in-chief should keep in mind that his guest is a brutal, unelected, and oppressive dictator who seeks to dominate his neighbors and whose massive military arsenal is aimed directly at the United States of America. Yeah, it's interesting that we give Xi such a royal treatment, given the fact that all of that is very true. We welcome to the Armstrong and Getty Show Bill Gertz again to talk about China. He's a columnist and reporter with the Washington Times and knows a lot about this topic. Bill, welcome back to the Armstrong and Getty Show.
4: Hi, good to be on the program.
3: Do you think we should have invited Xi and treat him like this, or is it possible you get something out of it?
4: Yeah, I'm very skeptical of the idea of allowing a brutal communist dictator. I agree with Senator Wicker. This is a longstanding thing. I think the president is trying to take a page out of the playbook of Teddy Roosevelt. Talk softly and carry a big stick. He's trying to schmooze the Chinese leader, and there's lots of differences. And mostly over trade and also, again, the military and, of course, the human rights violation there. And, hey, let's not forget, China unleashed the COVID virus on the world and killed 6-7 million people, and they've never been held accountable to that. So, yeah, it's a mixture of trying to schmooze this leader with pageantry. I don't expect much substance to come from the summit.
3: Yeah, neither do I. And Senator Wicker specifically mentioned the very recent occurrence of China's helping Iran. We're at war with Iran. China's helping the opponent. I hope that comes up.
4: Yeah, that was a good point. He basically confirmed what was on background in news reports, that China had provided satellite imagery to Iran that was used by Iran to conduct missile attacks on U.S. facilities in the Middle East. So clearly, we're at war with Iran. They're helping Iran. And why should we be giving this dictator all this lavish praise and a White House state dinner tonight?
3: This is a minor point, but I've never understood why our national media refers to these people as presidents. Why you refer to President Putin as president or President Xi as president. And act like that is a meaningful term. Why do we even do that?
4: Yeah, it's really interesting. Yeah, it's you know, from a news perspective, as a newspaper reporter, the problem comes with the Associated Press and other outlets that set the agenda for how to describe foreign leaders. It's called the newspaper style. And clearly, Xi Jinping should be referred to as the General Secretary of the Chinese Communist Party,
3: right.
4: The Chairman of the Central Military Commission, and then lastly, as President of China.
3: So the style book says whatever they call themselves, we're supposed to call them that? Is that the rule?
4: Yeah, no, I mean, the style book is, they can do a lot of things. It has a lot of political power. If you control the language, you can control the narrative on a lot of these. Yeah.
3: Heck yeah. Obviously, that gives him some legitimacy. It kind of puts in people's minds who don't really pay that close attention that, you know, he runs for office and is elected by the people like our president.
4: Yeah. And the problem with China is that it is not a normal state like Japan or Germany. It's a communist party run state. So the Chinese Communist Party has basically converted all government elements, whether it's their foreign ministry or their commerce ministry. It's all tightly controlled by a political party. And it's not the same as a normal nation. And, you know, people do not understand. And what we really need to understand is the ideology behind the Chinese communist. Xi Jinping is a hardcore Marxist-Leninist. He's not going to be a normal foreign leader again, like somebody like Takaichi from Japan. Basically, he has an agenda. His agenda is world domination under communism. And the main obstacle to that agenda is the United States. And he's working feverishly behind the scenes, covertly, to subvert the United States, weaken it, and ultimately destroy it so that China has a clear path down the field to take over the world.
3: You write for the Washington Times. I probably shouldn't bring up another newspaper, but George Will, who writes for another Washington newspaper, had a great article the other day about the realities of if China moves on Taiwan, say, next year, as President Xi had told the military to be ready to do. There aren't a lot of good options, are there?
4: Well, you know, I've talked to the commander of the U.S. Pacific Command, Admiral Sam Paparo, and he's pretty convinced he could defeat the Chinese, but at a great cost. Mm. In other words, in lives and in resources. But it is the Taiwan Strait, the 100-mile wide strait separating Taiwan from the mainland, is clearly the hottest flashpoint in U.S.-China relations. And yes, Xi Jinping has ordered the PLA be ready to take Taiwan by next year. Now, that said, and in line with that, they've conducted massive military operations over the last 3 years to encircle Taiwan, to practice invasions against the island. And it is really a democratic stronghold in Asia. It shows the Chinese that democracy can work within the Chinese culture. And this is one of the reasons that China is so bent on taking over that island.
3: Well, one of the concerns is that the way they do it is a blockade. And then it would be basically challenging us. Are you going to come break this blockade or not?
4: Very good question. Yeah, Trump has held his cards close to the vest on that. His view is that he shouldn't say, he should leave the ambiguity. And there is a lot of concern, especially in Washington, on both sides of the political aisle, by the way, that the U.S. could perhaps make a deal with China over Taiwan. And three senators, Mitch McConnell and two others, wrote to the president recently saying, hey, let's get going with this $14 billion arms package, which the Trump administration has held up for Taiwan, basically at the request of the Chinese. So at the summit, which is going on right now, Xi Jinping is going to press harder on the Trump administration not to provide weapons to Taiwan. And that's key. Providing those weapons provides a deterrence capability. If you can increase the cost to China's military of conducting an operation over the Taiwan Strait, they'll think twice about doing it.
3: Are we going to continue to not allow Chinese electric cars into our country?
4: That's a big question. I know American car makers are worried about that. From a competitive standpoint, from a national security standpoint, those cars are wired to the Chinese system. And again, the China system is not, they don't have private companies there. Hmm. They have something called the military fusion system. So every company in China is required under Chinese Communist Party rules that they have to cooperate with both the military and the intelligence services. So unleashing Chinese electric cars in the United States would be a great national security threat.
3: Wow. And then there's the issue of AI, which every news outlet is claiming is front and center with the conversations with the Trump White House and President Xi's team. Anything to gain there?
4: I don't think much will come from the summit on artificial intelligence. Basically, the Chinese want the U.S. to loosen export controls on advanced chips from those NVIDIA chips, which are really the computer power behind AI. We're in an AI race with China. I don't agree with the corporate people, the tech people that want us to slow down. I think that would only advantage China. And we definitely should not do anything that would allow China to gain an edge in the AI race. I think that would be a huge mistake for the United States, because what's at stake is the free and open democratic system. The Chinese, their AI is constrained under Marxist-Leninist rules. They cannot tell the truth. One of the key features of communism, I've learned this over 40 years, is lies and deception. And they will incorporate those lies and deception into their AI. And if their AI models become the world standard, we're going to lose a great amount of freedom.
3: Yeah, there's been some belief, read a lot about the whole AI thing and the battle between us and China, that President Xi's more afraid of artificial general intelligence than we are, because of the fact that maybe he can't control it once it becomes too smart and keep it from, you know, telling the truth, for instance.
4: Yeah, I wrote a story about this in the Washington Times recently. The head of the Chinese intelligence system, the Ministry of State Security, wrote an article recently which said that AI could pose an existential threat to the Chinese Communist Party rule. I say, hey, this is a roadmap for how to defeat this despised political party, which has been responsible for the deaths of more than 60 million Chinese people. So, yeah, I think it's a two-edged sword. And I think that the United States hopefully will use AI to bring about a political reform within China. And that can only happen if the Chinese Communist Party is defeated, like its predecessor, the Soviet Communist Party.
3: Since you don't see a lot of movement with this get together between Trump and Xi, and a lot of positive, is the best positive we can get with China their demographics, their economy, just the situation their country is in right now?
4: They have a lot of problems. Xi Jinping is facing problems. I'd say the two most significant problems within China are the fact that they have a military that's been devastated by corruption or political purges. We don't really know. There's so much secrecy there. But basically, the entire Central Military Commission, except for one other officer and Xi Jinping, has been completely removed. And now the ostensible reason is it's for some type of corruption. But more likely, there's a very strong political factions within the Chinese Communist Party. And somehow Xi Jinping feels threatened that the military is somehow posing a threat to his rule. And the second thing is the Chinese economy. They've got huge internal economic problems, primarily as a result of President Trump's tariffs. They're basically fighting to keep their economy afloat. Back maybe 10, 15 years ago, they loosened up. They basically had a quasi-capitalist system, which was marginally controlled by the Communist Party. Now, under Xi Jinping, he has definitely reined in all the private sector and tried to bring it back under tight Chinese communist rule control. And the result is their economy is going down the tubes.
3: That is super interesting stuff. I'm glad I brought that up. Thank you very much, Bill Gertz, columnist and reporter of the Washington Times. We'll keep an eye on the summit, but I, like you, don't expect a lot. Thanks for your time today.
4: Thank you very much.
3: Yeah. China's not going to change what they want to do. They want to take over the world. That's their goal. They're going to do everything they can to accomplish that. I don't understand why more people don't realize there's no such thing as a Chinese company that isn't part of the Chinese Communist Party. You're not allowed to have a business or a company that's not part of, as he said, their military fusion or whatever it's called. Whether it's TikTok or a shoe company or whatever the heck it is. Just talking about how I'm leading with a pool that I'm in with the football games, even though I don't know anything about it. The football season is heating up and every week feels bigger with DraftKings. 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
1: A bakery in Soho has gained attention online for offering a loaf of sourdough bread that costs $60, which sounds like a lot, but instead of butter, it comes with $52.
2: So, Kyrsten Sinema's ex-boyfriend went nuts and threw all her paintings in the pool. If you don't remember who she is, she was the bisexual senator from Arizona, U.S. Senator. She was the first bisexual person, or openly bisexual person, admitted to the, elected to the U.S. Senate. Wore the, like, thigh-high boots with her short skirts and stuff like that. Anyway, she, and I liked her politics. I don't care what she does in her personal life. None of my business. I'm not dating her, not married to her or whatever. I don't care what she does in personal life. I liked her politics. She is, remember with Joe Manchin, she held firm on not blowing up the filibuster and a couple other crazy things the Democrats wanted to do that they would have done. And she was a Democrat senator from Arizona, eventually switched to independent. So I liked her politics, but man, her personal life was a mess. So she's currently being sued under North Carolina's homewrecker laws. How do we feel about homewrecker laws? If you lean libertarian slash conservative, I go back and forth on a lot of these different topics. The idea is that, I can tell you specifically what is going on here. So if you remember, Kyrsten Sinema had a scandal toward the end of her being a U.S. senator where it was found out that she was having an affair with her bodyguard. And she and her bodyguard were having sex at hotels on business trips, government trips all across the country. All of this came out in testimony because they have homewrecker laws in North Carolina where her bodyguard was married. And the bodyguard's wife, he was married, suing Kyrsten Sinema under this homewrecker law. And the idea is that we had a family, which is also a business, but we had a happy family, me, him, and kids and stuff like that. And you came along and got in the middle of that and wrecked the way I look at it, and this is one of the reasons I think the laws make sense to me, you came along and wrecked our business by getting involved with my husband. You knew I was in a business, and you wrecked my business. There's only 5 states that have these laws. I don't know what I think about it. I'd like to hear a debate about this. But it's North Carolina, Mississippi. Okay, so you're thinking, okay, the South. But in South Dakota, Hawaii, and Utah. So it's quite the mishmash of states there that have these homewrecker laws. Anyway, because of the lawsuit under the homewrecker law, we found out all about this stuff of her having sexing up this bodyguard, and they were in an affair. Well, he went nutso the other day for whatever reason. We don't exactly know why. And went to her house, broke in, and started damaging stuff. He caused more than $200,000 in damage, tossed dozens of valuable paintings into her pool, threatening that he would throw a piece of artwork in the pool every 10 minutes if she didn't concede to his demands and make a post to Twitter. We don't know what the post to Twitter was going to be. Post that on Twitter. I'm throwing another painting in the pool. The police finally showed up. There's like 12 pieces of artwork at the bottom of the pool. The guy went nuts. He's in a mental facility right now. But there's your Kyrsten Sinema update, if you were looking for one.
0: Armstrong and Getty.
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6: Progress was made. I'm Sue Guzman, Fox News. President Trump hosting Chinese President Xi Jinping at the White House Thursday. The two leaders had discussions about a number of topics.
7: Pointed and incremental progress is apparently being made. Treasury Secretary Scott Bessent says the trade detente between the world's two largest economies will now run through the 10th of January, even as the presidents continue to tackle trade, critical minerals, Taiwan, Iran, and, of course, AI. The U.S. also said to be proposing a direct AI hotline for national security threats. Also, a bit of tech diplomacy over dinner with a guest list, including Sam Altman, Tim Cook, Mark Zuckerberg, Jeff Bezos, and the Thomas Edison of our time, Elon Musk.
6: Fox's Kevin Cork. Israeli Prime Minister Benjamin Netanyahu addressing the United Nations General Assembly Thursday. Fox's Chandley Painter telling us the Prime Minister's speech was met by protests and some skepticism.
8: Dozens of diplomats did not stick around to hear what the Israeli prime minister had to say. Netanyahu calling them out for the show of defiance and defending Israel's military action against Iran.
9: If there are any other moral cowards, devastating Iran's nuclear facilities was hard. But for me, it was one of the easiest decisions.
8: Outside the UN, the NYPD says officers arrested at least 100 protesters who were blocking traffic and refusing to disperse.
6: And senators narrowly rejecting a war powers resolution on Thursday afternoon. The vote was the 14th time the Senate sought to halt President Trump's military action in Iran. And millions of people from Virginia to Massachusetts in the path of a nor'easter, the worst expected over the weekend with 50 to 60 mile an hour wind gusts, heavy rain and coastal flooding. NOLO's grown into a hurricane meantime in the Pacific, taking aim at Hawaii. 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
1: Jack Armstrong and Joe Getty.
2: Armstrong and Getty.
3: And now, here's Armstrong and Getty.
4: Oh, no,
5: except,
4: no,
5: the
4: no. I'm good.
5: Except the cookies.
4: I'm good. I don't want
5: no,
4: the cookies.
5: Except the cookies.
4: Who's buying bath salts?
5: Are you human? Are you human?
4: Yes.
5: Check the boxes with a bicycle on it. Check the boxes with a bicycle on it. Let's go. Yes. Let's go. Nope. Wrong.
4: What?
5: Wrong. You're a robot.
4: I swear I'm not a robot.
6: That's the sound of what it would be like if we did website requests in real life. Check the bicycle box. Check the bicycle box. I hate those. I always struggle. It looks like part of the bicycle's in that box to me. Do I click that box? Because that box is 99.9% sky and grass, but there's just a tiny bit of the bike seat in there.
7: Yeah, or a little piece of wheel.
6: Yeah, exactly. Does that count? And then I get rejected. If you get rejected like three times, they lock you out. Stoplights. Is that a stoplight? I can't tell if that's a stoplight from that angle. It's a pole in an intersection. We got to come up with a better system. Waning moments of the Armstrong and Getty show today. Joe is back tomorrow. Came across this on Twitter yesterday from a guy named Pedro Rojas. He is a university professor. Actually, he said he's a professor at 11 different universities. He's technically a consultant, but he teaches kids at a whole bunch of different universities. This is a thing they do a bunch of colleges now, so they don't have to have you on as a fully tenured, full-on. It's cheaper for them to have different people come around. Anyway, he teaches at 11 different universities. I'll just read what he wrote. I'm a university professor, and I consider it important to share what I've been witnessing since the course started because it's a real disaster. This generation of students has AI, YouTube, Google, and all the information on the planet in their phones, and they still don't know a thing. They don't know where Rome is, and he uses a bunch of examples of things that they don't know. They have no clue about history, but they know a lot about stories. They don't understand the value of money or how inflation works. Before, to be ignorant, it was enough not to open the books. Now they actively attend classes to not learn a thing. And on top of that, they're made of glass. Any brush is a trauma. Any criticism is violence. Any assignment is an assault, and any failing grade is an attack on their mental health. And if it rains, they don't come to class. Now, one of the reasons I'm reading this is we've heard this over and over again from various college professors who tweeted out or texters we get. Or actually, I have several friends because I live in a university town who've told me this very thing. You can't criticize these kids at all. You got to give everybody an A or they get incredibly upset and their parents call the university and then your boss calls you and says, hey, why did you give her a B? Her parents are really upset. So you got to switch it to an A. And if you say, hey, this paper was really good, but here's a couple of things you could have improved. They get super upset, like really, really offended. So I've heard this over and over again. This is actually true. Back to this particular professor here. They've turned life's normal challenges into a spectacle of victimhood. Instead of learning to manage the problems that crop up in their lives, they've learned to demand solutions from others and to get depressed if something doesn't go well. So many years of abject progressivism have resulted in this. And after years of living wrapped in cotton without blows and without learning to get back up, they've created a generation of easily offended snowflakes with empty minds who are still trying to figure out who they are when you're in your 20s. I mean, we're all to a certain extent trying to figure out who we are in our 20s, but these kids are really trying to figure out who they are. That said, another aspect of this crowd of young people, and important to point out all the time, this is our favorite phrase that I only hear on the Armstrong and Getty show. They didn't raise themselves. There's not something in the water or something that's being done to them. They were raised by us as parents not doing certain things correctly, sending them to schools that really, really encourage this sort of behavior and colleges that enforce this sort of behavior, and then like an online atmosphere. But they didn't raise themselves. Back to the professor and what it's like to deal with these kids at all the colleges he teaches at. That said, they opine on any topic with a conviction, a moral superiority, and a passion that's downright scary. No kidding. I've come across this. conviction, moral support, and a superiority, and a passion that is scary. Like, why are you so passionate about this not particularly, you know, important to your life issue? And you're just certain you're right. But with hollow, unsubstantiated arguments that are the product of the brainwashing they've received from the woke narrative that they've been hearing in recent years. If it weren't for that handful of students with a future whose parents took the trouble to raise them with values and principles, this would be a practically lost generation. I think this is going to be more evident the further we go along into this crowd. And I don't know that it's stopped. So we got more and more of these people graduating high school and going off to college and having this attitude. Earlier, Heather Myers was doing the news, and she was doing this story for Newsmax this week. For the first time ever, the job market is better for high school graduates than it is for college graduates. Now there's all kinds of factors that can fit into that. AI is taking a lot of jobs that maybe the college graduates would have done, and trade schools are really looking for people, and that's not an AI thing. And there's all kinds of different stuff. And student debt has gotten out of control, and more parents have caught on to the fact that kids don't learn and blah, blah, blah, blah, blah. But it is definitely true that you got a lot of this going on in the university setting of really worked up about a bunch of political issues that, like, I didn't pay attention to when I was in college. I had a job, so I'd go to class. I might have to study, but then I'd have to go to work. I wasn't worried about what was going on in South Africa or whatever. I never got into that stuff in college at all. But you got that crowd, and then they're so easily butthurt, as the kids say. And the fact that they don't know anything. Somehow they got out of high school without learning anything. This is going to play out over many, many years, I think. And I wonder how much of the hiring people without a college degree is because you know you're going to be dealing with this sort of person. And that maybe if you're hiring somebody who didn't go to college, you're less likely to be dealing with that sort of person. If you know anything about that, please text me. We got a bunch of texts when I talked about this earlier in the show today. But text me if you know anything about that particular angle of it. Texas line is 415-295-KFTC, 415-295-KFTC. Got a bunch of other stuff that I want to jam in. Let me look at my list here so I can tell you what we're going to get to. Oh, yeah. Good report on ABC News last night about misuse of flock cameras. I'm hardcore against the flock cameras. They tried to have a Senate hearing about the flock cameras, and, well, what happened will shock you or not shock you, it turns out. I'm happy to see that so many communities across the country are finding out the flock cameras exist. They just showed up without us ever voting for them or having a discussion. But a lot of people don't like them. Good. So the latest on that misuse of that and a bunch of other stuff we'll get to. So stay here.
1: Armstrong and Getty.
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33: Five current and former Indianapolis police officers are charged for allegedly misusing those cameras that capture license plates. One officer has resigned. Four others are suspended and facing termination, all charged with fraud and official misconduct. One accused of stalking multiple women using that license plate information. Prosecutors say each of them conducted hundreds of improper searches.
6: Well, wait a second. How did that happen? I was told there are rules in place with these flock cameras that nobody can access the information unless they have a warrant. I'm shocked. Absolutely shocked that some people went around those rules and used that information for their own. To me, the flock camera thing, of course it solves crimes. I don't care about that argument. I think that's such a BS argument. We've been able to solve crimes from. Yeah, you surveil a society, every human being, everywhere they go in their vehicle, you'll solve a lot of crimes. In the whole security versus privacy, I feel like this is like 10 miles over the line of what we should be willing to give up in freedom for a little bit of security. To me, I know a lot of you don't agree. The Senate was going to do a hearing on these because they've become incredibly unpopular To me, it's also very scary that these things turned up in cities all across the country. Magically, who got these things going, paid for them, started it without ever having to have a discussion about it at all? And when everybody became aware that, wait a second, they're keeping track of my license plate and everywhere I go and everything I do, and they know all the stuff about me and storing it in a database. When people found out about it, turns out that they weren't happy. The fact that it got going under the dark of night, I think, is an indication on its own that they're up to something no good. But so the Senate, being politicians, understanding this is not popular right now, decided to have a hearing so that they could probably yell at all these CEOs of the various companies that have these flock cameras. But this is how that turned out.
0: The Senate Judiciary Subcommittee on Crime and Counterterrorism invited the CEOs of Axon, Motorola, Verkada, and Flock Safety to answer a basic question from Chair Josh Hawley.
2: How do we make sure that this kind of surveillance is consonant with the Constitution of the United States?
0: Hawley's colleague, Senator Dick Durbin.
3: Obviously, they're nervous about being on camera, but I sure wish they would have joined us today.
0: The CEOs were no-shows on Capitol Hill. Hawley may issue subpoenas.
6: They didn't show up for the hearing. Do you get to do that? I suppose at some point they'll either, full-on subpoena them and force them to show up at force of going to jail or something. But, that's not cool. I hate the idea of that. And then taking it a step forward with all our vehicles spying on us all the time, which will be something we opt into.
4: Control your soul's desire for freedom.
6: Well, I can give you an example. So I have two trucks. I've got an F-250 Super Duty diesel that I drive for my real life. And then to work and back, I drive my Tesla Cybertruck because diesel in California is, well, right now, $9 a gallon. Anyway, Tesla has Grok in it. So when I'm driving along, I can say, hey, Grok, who wrote the book blah, blah, blah, if I'm thinking of something. But anyway, a couple of weeks ago, they integrated Grok with the control panel in the car. So now I can say to Grok, like, for instance, last night I was driving with Grok, and I said, hey, what's the name of that pizza place on Lake Boulevard? And it said, oh, you're thinking of blah, blah, blah. I said, yeah, can you call them for me? And it rang up the number, and then I ordered the pizza. And then when they hung up, I said, will you drive me there? And then the car just drove me to the pizza place. I can just tell the car everything I want. But, of course, what comes along with that is all that information is being heard and stored somewhere by Tesla. And from what we've learned over the years, oftentimes that information gets packaged and sold or hacked into, or the government sometimes can get a warrant and access it that way of where I was driving, what time of day, if there's a crime in a neighborhood or something like that. So, but that's one thing. We didn't, nobody opted into these flock cameras. Nobody. And if you'd have put it to a vote, I think practically anywhere in the country of, we're going to start doing this thing where we drive around parking lots and scan all the license plates, or we'll have cameras everywhere to scan the license plate to keep track of where you're driving. Is everybody okay with that? I think it would have been an overwhelming no, like a not even close. I think it would have been like a 70-30, 80-20 issue practically everywhere in the country. So like I said, the fact that they got this going, tried to kind of like grandfather it in, and then hit us with the, well, look at all these crimes we solved. To pitch it once it's already in place, yeah, I ain't liking it. I ain't liking it at all. Joe disagrees heavily on this topic, though, so maybe we'll get into it tomorrow when he's back. I look forward to the next segment that I'm going to get to. Somebody for the Free Press, and I'll get her name because it's really good, wrote a long piece about the gay bar in Massachusetts that finally dropped their mask mandate and got tremendous pushback from some of their patrons. Yes, a mask mandate in the late 2026. And they got pushback. And all the details on it are pretty good. And the example from the Free Press article of all the other woke bars and restaurants that have gone under in recent years because they got eaten by their own, which is what happens in the woke world often. You can't be woke enough for all of them. How much time have I got, Michael? Trying to figure out what I can fit in here. Okay, let's do this now. Here is Mark Zuckerberg yesterday, very awkwardly, walking onto stage at a big Google event, a big Meta event, to announce their cool new product, 30.
5: All right. Thanks, Boz. Congrats on everything we're shipping today. This has been quite a haul. All right. I think as cool as this looks, I think you're actually going to be even more impressed when you get a chance to try it out.

0: It's a Google version of the Apple Vision Pro is what it is. And they're smaller. They're slightly bigger than a regular pair of sunglasses, slightly heavier than a regular pair of sunglasses. But you have the full Apple Vision Pro experience, they claim. I haven't had a pair on yet, and the reviews haven't come out yet. Smaller and lighter and significantly cheaper. The Apple Vision Pro was like $3,500, and this is going to be more like $1,200, which gets it a lot more closer to affordable. So I'll be interested to see if this finally gets VR off the ground, where we'll start sitting around watching movies in our glasses or all the things that come with VR. Obviously, these companies think it will work at some point, and there's money in it because they keep trying it over and over again. But as Michael pointed out earlier, as far as I know, they haven't cracked the code on motion sickness, because I get nauseous really fast anytime I use them. They're a no-go for me unless they fix the technology on that. So the gay bar with the masks, a lot of details on that. Pretty funny. Stay tuned.
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1: A better life with Dr. Sanjay Gupta.
2: If you've got a teenager, you probably suspect their phone is stealing their sleep. And now a new study confirms it. Researchers at UCSF found more than half of American teens are on their phones between 10 at night and 6 in the morning. That's on school nights. A lot of them are scrolling in the dead of the night between midnight and 4 a.m. And that matters because teens need 8 to 10 hours of sleep a night. Their growing brains do some of their most important work, like learning and steadying their emotions while they rest. So what helps? Well, treat it as a family plan, not a teen problem. Keep phones charging outside the bedroom overnight. Some families use a shared lockbox. And here's the big one. The single best predictor of a teen's screen habits is their parents' screen habits. So if you want them off their phones, model it yourself. I'm Dr. Sanjay Gupta, helping you live a better life.
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1: We love the Free Press around here. And, man, if you're not a subscriber and reading their stuff every single day, it's about as good a news outlet as there is out there. That's the thing that, why can't I think of her name right now? It's running 60 Minutes currently. She used to run and sold it for
2: Barry Weiss.
1: Yeah, Barry Weiss. Sold for $100 and some million. And after leaving the New York Times because they were so woke they were crazy, even though she's a Democrat. Anyway. So Barry Weiss started the Free Press. It continues to do amazing journalism. And this piece by Katie Herzog, What Happened at the Long COVID Lesbian Bar, is about the story that's gotten so much attention in the last couple of days. It's really long, really good. I'm going to try to bring you some of the highlights. I'm going to do a lot of reading here. It's such an example of how the woke crowd eats itself, which is good news for those of us who aren't part of the woke crowd, right? That they eat themselves on a regular basis. But, man, they sure put us through a lot of annoying situations on the way to their destroying themselves.
3: Woke one was crazy.
1: It's the most famous bar in America right now. It's called The Last Ditch, a small failing lesbian bar in Greenfield, Massachusetts, with $10 Negronis and a masking policy more fit for a CDC containment lab than a bar. Oh, my God. It got so much attention in the last couple of days. The headline from the Boston Globe, Greenfield Lesbian Bar Last Ditch Faces Mask Rule Backlash. And when you first see that, you think, oh, they were going to make people wear masks and people went nutso. Nope, that's not what happened. They dropped their mask mandate one night a week. Every other night you had to, all day long you had to be masked. But one night a week they decided we're going to drop the mask mandate and people went nutso that were regulars at the bar or people that care about the bar. A lot of them, I was reading the comments, they'd never actually been there, but they were planning to go someday, and they're just so disappointed that this lesbian masking bar changed their rules. I want to make sure I don't skip anything I wanted to get to before I get down the bottom. So this Katie Herzog says she's been covering this sort of thing for years, and it's just the latest of woke establishments that end up eating themselves. There was, for instance, Mina's World, a queer cafe in Philadelphia where in 2022, the workers demanded that their bosses hand the ownership over to the staff. The owners, unbelievably, conceded, admitting in a hostage-like video that they were complicit in the gentrification and anti-blackness of their business for locating their business in a majority black commercial district. The landlord, who also happened to be the owner's mother, sold the building and blah, blah, blah. It ended up going out of business. Then there was Doc Mary's in Portland, Oregon. Surprise, Portland. Lesbian bar that was open for all of one night before a staff revolt over allegations of racism, sexual harassment, manipulation, and transphobia. The employees formed a collective and demanded the owners immediately transfer ownership over to the bar, and it just ended up going out of business. There's the Sapphic Bar in Denver, the Queer Cafe in Brighton, the Anarchist Cafe in Toronto, and a historic bookstore in New York that all got eaten by the woke. But let's get to The Last Ditch, the bar that's been in the news for the last couple of days. The bar was opened in 2025, pretty recently, by former housemates and friends in Greenfield, Massachusetts, a town near the hot lesbian neighborhood, but far enough away that you could afford to live there, sort of thing. Like if you wanted to be in, you go to San Francisco back in the day and you'd like to be near Haight-Ashbury, but it's too expensive, so you get kind of close. So that's what this bar was like. And it'll do for young gay people who can't afford to live in the original part. The founders envisioned a bar that it was not just a safe space for queer people of all genders, but for the immunocompromised, the sick, and the disabled, and as such, masks were required at all times. Again, this bar opened in 2025. COVID wasn't really a thing by 2025, but it was going to be masks all the time. How, you might be asking yourself, does a bar where people have to drink require masking? Do the masks have holes for straws? No, the rule was simple. Lower, sip, and lift. And for those who forgot their masks at home, not to worry, the Last Ditch provided N95s. You had to have an N95. Those were the more expensive kind of hard, really good masks. You had to have an N95 or better to go into this bar at any time. Following the rules, lower, sip, and lift. Again, I'm reading from this piece in the Free Press. While this decision was surely popular among the COVID cautious, the audience for a perma-masking gay bar was limited, even in Massachusetts' homosexual corridor. And aside from people, you know, gimps and children who want to wear masks, most people didn't. So business had slumped. And they were, I'm guessing, in fear of going out of business because not a lot of people were going there. So last month, Last Ditch, the bar, announced that they were going to relax the strict masking policy one night a week. On Saturdays only, Last Ditch would take the bold step of making masks optional. You could still wear masks if you wanted to, but they would not be required to enter. When Last Ditch announced this policy change online, you would have thought from the comments that they had... I'm not going to say what she says here. People went wild. Of the 400 comments on Instagram, there were a handful of supportive notes, but mostly the overwhelming majority of comments were along the lines of these. Boo! What an artful, awful decision. Not radical in any way. No community care or intersectionality. And definitely no disability justice. Such a disappointing and pathetic choice. I'm using a catapult to throw tomatoes because Last Ditch clearly doesn't care or understand about airborne transmission, so I'm not getting too close. This is a month ago, and you're worried about airborne transmission of what? If you want to pander to capitalism and white supremacy, go right ahead. You wouldn't be the first white and white adjacent people in history to do so, but don't effing say accessibility is important to your mission while effing over disabled people and nuking your masking requirement. You cannot have your cake and eat it, too. How performative. So it's performative to drop your mask mandate. It's not performative to have a mask mandate in late 2026 when there's really nothing to be worried about. Yikes on Bikes was looking forward to visiting you folks and bringing in COVID-cautious friends from out of town who are super excited about there being a place like this. Not going to happen now, said this person. Your COVID-cautious friends in late 2026 were looking forward to going to the bar, hadn't visited yet. Well, apparently not enough people were visiting, of course, because they were really hurting for money, and that's why they tried dropping the mask mandate one night. A few weeks after announcing the slight relaxation of the masking policy, Last Ditch held their monthly community meeting, a tradition that works well for alcoholics, less well for businesses, and the topic at hand was naturally the policy change. There were less than a dozen people at the meeting in person, all masked except for a little white dog, and around the same number on Zoom. This reporter says, I wasn't there, but somebody provided me with the Zoom recording, and what I heard was less a community meeting than a Maoist struggle session, particularly because everyone was given 2 minutes to speak, which, of course, reminded me of Orwell's 2 minutes of hate, the morning ritual in 1984. I'm sure that timing was a coincidence. The meeting at Last Ditch quickly derailed. There were two moderators there, and when one, who identified herself as Sophie, she, they, mentioned that she was a licensed therapist with the state of Massachusetts, objections began. A volunteer who was moderating the Zoom read from the chat, question for the mediator who is a therapist, the volunteer read, who are mandated reporters and work for the state? Are they informed on peer support and the intersections of race and disability justice? What is their race? I can't see them. For the record, the answer was surprise Caucasian, of course. The volunteer continued to read from the chat. Given that professional credentials are being dropped, are we to understand we now have a professional relationship with this licensed therapist? Do we have confidentiality? Are we subject to mandated reporting or hospitalizations based on the content of our communication? This is what it's like. Now, this is me talking, not her writing. This is what it's like to deal with this crowd. You tried to have a meeting about the people being mad about dropping one night of mask mandates. The moderator says, I'm a licensed therapist, and people, oh, my God, and go crazy and start asking all these weird questions that nobody can understand but them. Back to the writing. In other words, are you now my therapist? The person who asked this, by the way, was named Moss, one of three people in this collective named after a plant. Throughout the meeting, Moss seemed to have some kind of personal beef with moderator Sophie. At another point, after more questions from Moss about Sophie's relationship with the state of Massachusetts, Sophie said, Moss, you don't know me. and everyone seemed very, very confused. Luckily, after this first moment of tension, the air was cleared when a voice teacher in the room, she, who happened to have somatic regulation experience, whatever the hell that is, led the group in breathing exercises before they got on with the meeting. It's unclear whether it helped or not. Everyone was wearing masks, so it was hard to read their expressions. Oh, my God. And then I'll just get this last part, because this is a very long article, but it's all very entertaining. And the fact that these people collapse on each other with their, you know, level of anger and certainty around these weird topics that none of us understand is just hilarious to me. The star of the evening that night was a transgender fellow who sounds like a man but who looks like a woman and goes by the name Soe Noir, he, him. Noir had vocally objected to the policy change when Last Ditch announced it online, and at the Zoom meeting, he introduced himself as a multidisciplinary artist and former collaborator, patron, and performer of Last Ditch Bar. I came to this meeting to express solidarity to those who were against the violation of Last Ditch's former mission to keep people safe and the mask-required policy on Saturdays. As a black person with other marginalized identities, I no longer feel safe in this venue, not around the owner, Jackie. And people all came down on Jackie and how she came up with money to buy the bar in the first place. And that turned into some sort of thing. And it goes on and on and on. If you're a young college kid, and you're probably not listening to this show if you are, you probably are familiar with this sort of stuff and how all of these kinds of meetings and conversations can get derailed as everybody. That's what intersectionality is. Everybody trying to outdo each other with the, oh, yeah, you're a woman. Oh, yeah, I'm a black woman. Oh, yeah, I'm a black disabled woman. Oh, yeah, I'm a black disabled trans woman. Oh, yeah, I'm a black disabled trans woman who is here illegally. Oh, yeah, well, and it just keeps going on and on and on. And each level down the road can criticize the other group for not being sensitive enough to their needs. And because they're all super sensitive, they fall for that crap. They actually think, oh, my God, where do I get off as a black disabled trans woman when I am a citizen of this country? I have no business lecturing him who's here illegally. And it just goes on and on and on. And it's stunning. And this is Portlandia, the TV show, used to make fun of this, and we all kind of thought they were exaggerating, and maybe they were at the time, but that's where we are now. There's a link to the actual meeting that they had with the upset people for the Last Ditch Bar. And I'm going to watch that today and listen to it. And if there are any good clips, we'll bring them to the show tomorrow. But it's just, if you know anything about the Cultural Revolution in China, that's what it was. Only they took it to the level of beating people to death and killing people in the streets over these kind of differences. It's just, it's insane. It's a mental illness. Woke is 100% a mental illness. We should post that free press article, anybody that wants to read it. And again, I'm going to watch that community meeting that broke down immediately among the intersectional crowd. We'll finish strong next.
2: Everything woke turns to shit.
1: Correct.
0: Armstrong and Getty.
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8: If you've ever tried meditation and given up because your mind wouldn't stop wandering, this one is for you. New research suggests that if you can hang in there for just a few minutes, real changes do start happening in your brain. Scientists at Harvard hooked people up to brain monitors while they meditated, and within about 2 minutes, they saw brain waves shift toward a state of calm, focused alertness, with the effect peaking around the 7 minute mark. Now here's the encouraging part. One of the researchers said around that 7th minute, if you just keep gently returning to your breath, the focus starts to happen on its own. The two most common excuses, I don't have time, or I can't quiet my mind, might not hold up anymore. So if you're just starting out meditation, maybe try a free guided one and then give it a few weeks to become a real habit. I'm Dr. Sanjay Gupta, helping you live a better life.
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11: FBI agents past, present, even future on edge as a cyber hacking group claims it breached bureau systems. According to Reuters, the digital extortion group called Shiny Hunters says it breached FBI employment files, stealing personal information of current, former, and even prospective FBI employees. Reuters also reports the group claims to have access to specific names and job descriptions involving work in intelligence and counter-espionage spaces.
1: Oof. That's troubling. So hack of FBI files. The Prime Minister of Australia yesterday at the UN conference mentioned that ChatGPT, or that company, had hacked into their government site and a couple of others. Didn't get to that today. Maybe I will tomorrow. OpenAI announced that six more examples of their AI going rogue and hacking into stuff. And then you get obviously into the conversation of, are they just releasing this stuff now to try to build the fear so that people will jump on board with regulating AI because they and Anthropic are in the lead and want to stay in the lead? I don't know. And as we keep saying over and over, it could be both. Obviously, they'd like to have the regulations in place to crowd out competition, and the AI is out of control and hacking into the FBI, as you just heard there. Well, that was Shiny Hunters, whatever Shiny Hunters is. But AI hacking into the Australian government. It's the first known hacking of a government. This is going to grow so much. This is going to be so commonplace. I'll bet by the end of the year, and we're already almost in October, by the end of the year, it's going to be practically daily what website got hacked by some sort of AI agents. And then we're going to have to deal with it one way or another. Trump says it's a hoax. We'll see, I guess. Joe gets back tomorrow, and we'll get to maybe some more of that hacking story. And I think there's going to be a few more things on the last-ditch bar situation. The Boston Globe announced that they got 1,000 new subscriptions to their dying newspaper because of the last-ditch story. People that, you know how it is, you get blocked. You go to a website and you think, I'll pay for it. Or I'll sign up anyway so I can read this article. People are so interested in the whole lesbian bar backlash against dropping their mask mandate one night a week, which is just too damn funny. I'm going to see if we can dig up some of the actual audio from that meeting and have it for Friday's show. Hear what these, it's one thing to read their quotes, but to hear what these crazy people actually sound like. Another story I meant to get into a little bit, Starbucks closing 250 stores in North America this week. They closed a fair number of them fairly recently. Is the bloom off the rose with Starbucks? Are people drinking less coffee like they're drinking less wine? Is there just more competition? Don't know the answer on that one. Oh, got a great story about that. Senator candidate, the Democrat up in Alaska. Remember, she's running against two dudes with the same name? Mary Petola is the Democrat. She's accused of using the other F word for gay people and retard regularly, talking to her staff and in emails. So that might be a scandal. Of course, those kind of scandals don't stick with Democrats, only with conservatives.
12: Hello, Elizabeth Holmes here, freezing my cheeks off in Texas right now. Waiting for Donald Trump to commute my sentence. Maybe you could ask for me. Now, final thoughts.
1: Well, that's a throwback. But I am going to be excited to watch that documentary that's coming out real soon about Elizabeth Holmes. It looks wacky, and the reviews on it are really, really good. Anyway, I'm the host for Final Thoughts today. We only got one person to talk to, Michelangelo, the board operator. What's your final thought?
13: Yeah, you remember 3D glasses? They were supposed to be big for TV.
1: Yeah.
13: And I don't think anybody wants to wear glasses. None of these products have ever taken off.
1: You think that's the barrier? Just having something on your face or your head?
13: Yeah, I think it's that and motion sickness.
1: Yeah, for me, I don't know. Apple Vision Pro, I did a demo with it one time and was just blown away. They brought up a video. This will be my final thought. It made it look like I was sitting next to a lake, and it was 100%. I had the feeling you get in your body if you're next to a quiet lake looking around on a beautiful day. I mean, it was completely convincing, but it made me nauseous. So then I'm next to a quiet lake wanting to throw up, which is no good. Armstrong and Getty wrapping up another grueling four-hour workday. We'll see you tomorrow. God bless America.
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1: Oh!
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16: Dinner time in D.C. I'm Chris DeMeo, Fox News. President Trump says he and China's President Xi made tremendous strides on issues facing the two nations, hosting the leader for a White House state dinner on Thursday night.
18: President Trump gifting Chinese President Xi Jinping an American Eagle statue.
19: May all of our people know a future of harmony, peace, and success.
18: China's president thanking President Trump for the hospitality, saying the two reached a common understanding on many issues. Adding the U.S.-China relationship stands at a new historical starting point. The two leaders discussing the Middle East, Ukraine, and artificial intelligence Thursday, with President Xi stressing the need for AI to remain under human control. They also agreed to support each other in hosting this year's Asia-Pacific Economic Cooperation Summit set for November in China and the G20 Summit set for December in Miami. Kristen Goodwin, Fox News.
16: Israeli Prime Minister Benjamin Netanyahu addressing the United Nations General Assembly on Thursday, discussing topics including the war with Iran.
22: Dozens of diplomats did not stick around to hear what the Israeli Prime Minister had to say. Netanyahu calling them out for the show of defiance and defending Israel's military action against Iran.
23: If there are any other moral cowards, devastating Iran's nuclear facilities was hard. But for me, it was one of the easiest decisions.
22: Outside the UN, the NYPD says officers arrested at least 100 protesters who were blocking traffic and refusing to disperse.
16: Fox's Chanley Painter. A man who was wounded during the 2024 assassination attempt of President Trump in Butler, Pennsylvania, has died. James Copenhaver was 76. A statement issued on behalf of his family didn't specify if his death was related to the injuries he suffered at the rally. America's listening to Fox News.
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5: We talk a lot about screens at home, but what about screens at school? Almost 90% of U.S. public schools now hand every student a device. A growing number of parents and researchers are asking whether all that screen time is helping kids learn or getting in the way. Here's what the evidence shows. For many tasks, kids comprehend more when they read something on paper versus on a screen, and they remember more when they take notes by hand instead of typing. So while learning to use a computer is no doubt a valuable skill, the core work of reading, writing, and math may just sink in better the old-fashioned way. So what can you do about it? At home, encourage your kids to do their homework and studying off-screen when they can. And it's definitely fair to ask your kids' school how and how much they are using technology in the classroom. I'm Dr. Sanjay Gupta, helping you live a better life.
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8: 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Gary McNamara and Eric Harley talk about everything from politics to social issues and news of the day. 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
9: All across America, we are Red Eye Radio. He is Eric Harley, and I'm Gary McNamara. Welcome and good morning. Thanks so much for being here.
1: Thank you.
9: All right. Just something that I noticed here the last. Well, I've actually noticed it the last year and a half or so near me, and I'd mentioned it on the air one time, probably about 4 miles from where I live, and it's right outside the subdivisions. I saw this big building going up. And I looked at it, and I said, what is this? Not a warehouse. And I went, is this an AI data center? And then I just sat and thought, because it looked like Fort Knox.
1: Yeah, all right.
9: So I said, is this an AI data center? And I could, there was never a name out front. You know, and it looked like a very, very, very well-built building. I mean, just, it, you know, you looked at it, you know, wow, this is... Is a government building? I go, bitch, it's an AI center. And I was just, that was just a guess. And I went by the other day and saw the name on it and looked it up and did research. It is an AI center. And I started looking, you know, it's a data center. So I started looking, at the specifics of it. And I thought it was really interesting because they must have planned this 5 years ago.
1: Right, right.
9: This must have been in the works for a while.
1: Right.
9: And it's a data center. They're still not complete with it, but it's apparently been on since last year. It may not be at full capacity, but they're using it. They're still in the construction parking lot. There are still cars in there.
1: Mm-hmm.
9: All right, where the construction workers go. But they have the name on it, and they said it was supposed to be start to be operational last year in 2025, and then through 2026, continue to, you know, increase its operational percentage, I guess you would say, for it. So I started looking, about all the things that people seem to care about, right?
1: Mm-hmm.
9: Number one was noise.
1: Mm-hmm.
9: I went by the other day when I saw it, and then I went by again afterwards when I looked it up and did research. I can't hear anything. Now, it may not be operational yet. I don't know.
1: Right.
9: You know, they said it was supposed to be.
1: Yeah.
9: I didn't hear a thing.
1: Right.
9: They also, and publicly promoting, they have their own substation there and ability to generate their own power.
1: Yeah. Okay.
9: And this is something that I saw the other day. And it's like, well, many of these places are air-cooled. And this particular, it's huge. This particular data center can use water, air, or hybrid for cooling.
1: Yeah, all right.
9: And the reason I bring it up is because just 2 months ago, and for the last couple of years, that's all you heard. Water, water, water, water, water, water, water, water, water, water. And all of a sudden, you started seeing, you know, major conservative news organizations come out and say, no, there's a variety of way to do this. You can recirculate the water. And then in the last couple of weeks is when I started seeing the whole thing about air, that a lot of these can be air cooled. Now, I don't know the specifics of how this is different from the data center that we talked about the other day that they're building in Ohio, the huge one. You know, I don't know if there's a difference or whether there is a particular size category or whatever that can be air cooled.
10: Yeah, a lot of them are going to be using geothermal cooling, which is something that's kind of, it's weird because this, you see some of these, I saw some on YouTube, these YouTubers going, you can cool your whole house this way. And it's basically a tube that you bury in your underneath the ground, and it brings cool air basically to your home. Now, the delivery of that for the entire home is a different story. But geothermal cooling has been around for a long time. And long term, if you're talking about that kind of operation, geothermal would be one of the first things I would look into. And as you mentioned, also having a hybrid, having different choices or different cooling systems or methods, that's going to be important going forward.
9: And our point is not, there are challenges with any type of new technology. There's always challenges.
10: Yeah.
9: I know a few months ago, it just, you know, when I saw the headline, I went, that's a great point. It said, if we had this kind of ignorant instant panic, not that there aren't challenges with AI, and not that there may not have to be some regulations, especially when it comes to securing information in there, which seemed to be one of the problems that they were talking about a couple of weeks ago. That was part of the discussion that's going on. It's not the AI we're afraid of. It's whether we can keep terrorists out of these particular systems, where there may be things that can help them.
10: Right.
9: But it's the fact that we live in a society of instant panic. And by the way, a significant portion of the right was part of this panic.
10: Yeah.
9: And I don't know. You know, I look at it, I go, well, I don't know. I don't see where the panic is yet. Nobody has explained to me, you know, what the specific panic is. And when they do, it falls apart.
10: Mm-hmm.
9: Because first it was the grid, and then it was, you know, boom, the cooling system, which could only be cooled one way, and that's to take the valuable resource of water away from what we use each and every day. And you find out, well, those things are falling apart.
10: Mm-hmm.
9: They're not using it anymore. And we've seen this in climate change.
10: Right,
9: we've seen this happen.
10: Right.
9: And so the question would be, well, why are you doing it? Do we need to panic over something new every day? Because first it was water, and then it was, first it was electricity, then it was water, then it was like all the jobs are going to go away. And we've said, all I want is specific answers to my question. Get the complicated lingo out of it. Explain to me in layperson's terms, why all the jobs will go away when massive increases in technology and massive, increases in productivity and efficiency. And I would like to see, I haven't seen a comparison precisely, because you'd have to do it over a period of years versus maybe decades here. Decades instead of 100 years when you look at the Industrial Revolution. And you probably look at the major changes in the Industrial Revolution, probably 75 years.
10: Right.
9: Probably could go from, and again, just a calculated guess, from the 1850s to probably once you got the 1850s, 1860s, until you got to probably 1940. You know, if you look at it, and that would be the tail end of because we already had, at that point, we already had mass production from Henry Ford. We already figured out that, you know, a particular thing. And we had electricity at that, you know, at that point. We learned to harness electricity and everything else. And you look at the major shift from agricultural to industrial, major shift. And there had to be a, in order to go from probably 95 to 98% of the workforce in farming to 3%, 2 or 3% right now, you know, you did that because there had to be a major, incredible amount of productivity increases. And when they talk about now, you know, you and I have always wondered, because it's always estimated, you know, what the increase in productivity would be in AI. And it's all over the place from what I've seen.
10: Mm-hmm.
9: You know, even people that I view as reputable say maybe 10 to 20% over a period of a couple of decades. It's huge.
10: Yeah. My wife works for a major global corporation, and they're implementing certain elements into things like payroll, HR, things, departments that essentially don't produce, right?
9: Mm-hmm.
10: They have other departments that do, and, you know, sales, and unlike radio sales, they actually produce. And they it's that type of implementation to assist. They're very cautious, though, about how much and how fast. You know, with the story the other day of OpenAI, basically an OpenAI agent hacked into the Australian government. This is a great concern, and should be a great concern when these programs are going rogue, because my great concern is, what happens when they're given just a little direction and then misinterpret or reinterpret that direction, that prompt, mm-hmm. from a human being? Those are the great concerns for me, and how governments will use OpenAI, not just with other governments, but also their own people.
9: I think it's important to differentiate between the, you know, the discussion of AI
10: and data centers,
9: yeah, even though they are all under the same umbrella,
10: but they are two different sets of concerns,
9: right? But we've lumped them in, not you, mm-hmm. it looks like, you know, so many people have lumped them in together and don't even know the difference.
10: Well, that's what the left is trying to do with these data centers, really. And, you know, all right, there should be a concern about how much you draw from the grid and how much water you're going to use.
9: Yes, absolutely.
10: Solve that. Make sure that you are self-sufficient, and then we're good. Which is basically what Texas said.
9: Oh, and by the way, when I was talking about it, there is going to be job losses with data centers, AI, whatever. I mean, but, you know, they're combined together for the. There will be job losses, just like there were when we went from farming to to an industrial revolution.
10: When we went from bank tellers to ATMs.
9: Now, remember, the smartest president ever said the reason for the job losses is because of ATMs, and that was Obama.
10: Yeah, isn't working.
9: The all-knowing Obama. And what an idiotic comment that was. But he believes that the people that voted for him are idiots.
10: Right.
9: And there's a significant number of politicians out there today believing the same thing. And they go, hey, look at X. They prove they're ignorant and idiots every day. We can sell them whatever we want. Hey, look at this, 43%. Jonathan Turley talking about it today. 43% now of the public thinks socialism is great.
10: Yeah.
9: 43%. Well, they're idiots. They have no concept of economics and what political systems and economic systems working together actually have been most successful, you know, over, you know, the, you know, this, for the entirety of mankind. They have no concept.
10: Right.
9: Completely ignorant. And when we talked about earlier this week, the three branches of government and then, you know, technology overall, that people are completely ignorant about where we were as to where we are now.
10: Yeah.
9: And so, you know, with the, I just thought it was interesting because I just did, and I'm going to do more research. I haven't done hours and hours of research. It probably was about 20 minutes yesterday when I said, okay, let me check out this place and see exactly what they're doing. you know, as a data center. But our point has always been, and the industry, you know, probably justified to criticize, you need to explain this stuff to the people. Because once you explain it,
1: yeah,
9: you've seen the whole water thing has stopped. You know, the water and electricity thing. It's like, well, no, we got solutions to that.
10: Mm-hmm.
9: And that's our point. You're not going to stop technology. If we don't do it in the States, somebody else is going to do it.
10: Yeah.
9: You're not going to stop it.
10: Right.
9: We've never been able to stop. And if you stop it, you become a third world country.
10: Well, and there was a story the other day about Toyota workers are now being asked by management to train the humanoid robots. And you know, the workers are like, well, wait a minute. We're not so sure we want to do this. Yeah. But if you look at the advent of automation on the assembly line, whether it's cars or anything else, that's been there for a long, long time. I'm not so sure about the efficiency of humanoid robots. Someone else would have to describe, they would have to fully put that on display for me, you know, and tell me why it creates a greater efficiency ultimately. If you're talking about automation, you know, like it was said that, well, humanoid robots around the house, you know, like one to wash your dishes. We already have that. It's called a dishwasher. And so you already have, you know, certain things that are automated, certain jobs that are automated and roles that are automated. And I'm not so sure about the humanoid part of right. it. I think they're doing that for aesthetics. I don't know. But the point is that jobs will change.
9: Yes.
10: The types of jobs that we're doing will change. It's I think it could be right now what's driving the change. There's a lot driving the change at universities, but I think especially with tech jobs, there's greater consideration for, well, I'm not going to learn to code because coding is being done by AI now. I wouldn't want to learn to code. And so, you know, I don't want to spend 4 years, and then during that 4 years while I'm getting trained and certified and getting all of my sheepskins and you know, in line and go out into the world, and that role is obsolete for a human. So I don't know to what extent that's going to happen. I don't know that anybody does.
9: And so we've been asking that question, whether it was Obama with the ATMs. He said, well, wait a minute. How come in human history, every time we've had a massive increase in productivity and efficiency because of new technologies, that, yes, there might have been massive job losses in those areas,
10: right,
9: but there were many more jobs that were created because of it. Why is this different?
10: Right.
9: Answer that. And nobody's
10: right.
9: been forced to answer that question. It's simply you either abide by something, which human history has shown is not true, and so you say, well, why is this the exception to the rule, and nobody can explain it.
10: Right. Right.
9: Explain it to me before I start panicking.
10: Exactly. You know, and what it takes to build a computer these days, right? If those humans are being replaced and it's a more efficient process, could the price of computers and cell phones and devices come way down? Yeah. I don't know. I'm asking a question.
9: We are Red Eye Radio.
10: Brought to you by Hotshot Secret.
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0: We are Red Eye Radio. He is Eric Cronin. I'm Gary McNamara. Coming up, one of the best articles about economic and political systems that I've read in a very, very, very long time from a legal immigrant to the United States.
1: Yeah.
0: And this is about comparing Great Britain and where they have gone to the United States. And to me, it fits in perfectly with the polls. I mentioned Jonathan Turley talking about it. 43% of Americans believe, look favorably towards socialism. Exactly where Great Britain has gone. Well,
1: yeah.
0: What has been the actual economic numbers from their decision over the last, let's say, two decades as compared to the United States? And is it noticeable, if you're being intellectually honest and you are from Great Britain? Just a wonderful article coming up here in a little bit.
1: Hmm.
0: By the way, the comments on the, we'll have more on this too, just because the comments on the lesbian bar in Massachusetts.
1: Yeah. Hmm.
0: I mean, that has, and I think one of the consensus is it's because it shows everything that's wrong with liberalism.
1: Right. All in one story.
0: All in one story. Yep.
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4: And he's Eric Cronin. I'm Gary McNamara. I don't know if I can go on. 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I just saw this on X. I don't know if I may have to leave the show here in just a minute.
5: All right.
4: I'll tell you in a minute here. 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
4: Now, sorry.
5: Yeah.
4: Turn the microphone on, Gary.
5: Mic on. Yeah.
4: Now, everyone knows what it did to me.
5: Yeah, what?
4: When I found out a couple of years ago that I was in Jasmine Crockett's congressional district, that they had changed the districts,
5: right?
4: And by three blocks I was in Jasmine Crockett's district. You know what that did to me? You know how that hurt me? You know how that killed me? Right?
5: Yeah.
4: Then I see this today on X. You know, AOC was in Buffalo yesterday.
5: Oh yeah, I just saw this.
4: AOC is at Ted's on Sheridan Drive.
5: Not Ted's.
4: Ted's.
5: She could have gone somewhere else. She went to Ted's.
4: Well, Anderson's is right down the street. Yeah. I think there's a Paula's Donuts across from Ted's.
5: Okay.
4: But where she was yesterday, number one, is like a national shrine to me as a kid. Ted's is a hot dog place.
5: Yeah.
4: They grill Salem's hot dogs.
5: Yeah.
4: Over charcoal.
5: Yeah.
4: probably half mile from where I grew up.
5: All right.
4: I lived at Ted's.
5: Yeah.
4: And to just think that she has invaded Ted's on Sheridan. If it was one of the other places, fine.
5: Yeah.
4: But it was on Sheridan Drive in the town of Tonawanda, which is the town of Swiftwater, which is where I grew up.
5: Yeah, she's
4: Iroquois.
5: She's getting close.
4: And you, what you must understand is that when I was a kid, my life's goal was to be one of the hot dog and hamburger flippers over the hot charcoal. I thought that was the greatest job in the world.
5: Yeah. Oh, yeah, yeah.
4: That you could sit there and do, yeah, before I heard the guy on the radio say, "Hey, kids, school is closed today." And I went, "Well, that's what I want to do now."
5: Right.
4: The heck with Ted's. I want to do that.
5: I still tell kids that school is closed, even when it's not.
4: But I saw that and I went, first Jasmine Crockett, now AOC in my old stomping grounds.
5: Mm-hmm.
4: How can I make it through the night? I think I need a sick day.
5: Well, you know, she is a bartender. Well, here's the thing. How do you go back?
4: Well, if I'm in town, I haven't done Ted's in a couple of months. But if I do it, I usually do the one anybody who's listening, you know, from Buffalo knows, I usually hit the one on transit near the airport because I stay at a hotel right near the airport. In fact, I'll be going by that Ted's, about 16 hours from now. I fly in, this afternoon to see my dad and I fly back tomorrow night. So
5: I heard a rumor, and it's probably a rumor I'm making up right now, that Ted's put in what they call, it's a little combo thing where you get drink and chips and all that stuff, and they calls it the Green New Deal. you get health care,
4: avocado sauce.
5: You get avocado sauce. you get the relish.
4: Green New Deal. Relish, Green,
5: yeah,
4: New Deal.
5: Yeah.
4: Ted's Green New Deal.
5: Yeah.
4: Oh, I like that. That's good. That's actually pretty funny.
5: Yeah, thanks.
4: You know,
5: yeah,
4: yeah,
5: and a Mountain Dew, you know, so, I look, give it some time, you know, for the socialism to wear off there at Ted's, because it, you know, it's gonna be around for a while.
4: No, they're a capitalist organization.
5: Yeah.
4: I mean, they went from, I think, one location, I think they have like 10 or 11.
5: How long have they been around? Forever.
4: Oh, probably.
5: You've been around forever, so it's
4: probably since, I'm going to guess, the 1950s.
5: Wow.
4: They have, I think, like 10 locations in the Buffalo area, because they're regional. I mean, they're specific to Buffalo, and one, I believe, in Tempe, Arizona.
5: Yeah.
4: Because so many people in that area are from Buffalo. So they put a Ted's down there.
5: Yeah. Oh, wow.
4: It's like you're seeing it here. You've got, what is it? I can't think. I got mine blank here. One of the wing places, not the Anchor Bar. No, there is an Anchor Bar in Dallas now.
5: There is?
4: There's an Anchor Bar and a Duck's.
5: I didn't know that.
4: Yeah.
5: Wow.
4: And you know, Anchor Bar's, yeah, there's an Anchor Bar. Yeah.
5: Beef
4: there,
5: on Wick?
4: I believe there are Bill's Backers Bar now.
5: Can I get a Beef on Wick? Do they serve that?
4: Probably. But, wow. I mean, there's three locations of Buffalo Brothers now, which is a Buffalo food restaurant,
5: yeah,
4: in Dallas. Oh, well, right, yeah, not in Dallas. You got one in downtown Fort Worth, mm-hmm, one in Burleson. Yeah. And, by the way, I'm not doing a commercial here. and one at TCU.
5: Yeah.
4: So, yeah. Oh, and the other thing is,
5: mm-hmm,
4: it's like, I, you know, when I made my flight, I was like, thank goodness there's an exit row seat on the flight going to Buffalo tomorrow afternoon. I'm like, my God, look at the whole plane's full. This is weeks ago.
5: Yeah.
4: And then the return flight is a bunch of seats on Saturday evening.
5: All right.
4: Everybody, this is the people from around the country going to the Bills game on Sunday.
5: Oh, Bills fans from around the country going to the Bills game at
4: the new Highmark.
5: All right.
4: Because I'm like, why is it? I mean, I haven't got an offer, you know, on the app, you know, to, you know, that, hey, here's an offer that, you know, we'll, if you're willing, I love this. If you're willing to change your flight, you can do it for free. Well, I have the status anywhere where I could do it. And then they started offering, I think there were 375 to change that flight. And I'm like, these are Bills fans. Nobody's going to do it for 375.
5: Right.
4: So it's like, I'm thinking I have to change. I wasn't even thinking of the Bills game on Sunday. I'll be back here. I am going to stop by Buffalo Brothers for that game on Sunday. I'll be back. I didn't even think about it. It's like, okay, now I got to find a Bills shirt or something.
5: Right.
4: I guarantee everybody will have one.
5: Yeah. Yeah.
4: But I wanted to bring this up here, socialism and socialist hot dogs. But I wanted to bring
5: this. By the way, we're going to make Ted's great again.
4: Yes. Yes.
5: Everybody, all the conservatives that are listening in the area, go get a hot dog.
4: Yeah. I remember when one of the guys down the street, I can't even remember his name, but just his nickname, Bimbo.
5: Bimbo. His nickname was Bimbo.
4: His nickname was okay. Bimbo. I have no idea why.
5: All right.
4: I never questioned it. It's just everybody called him that. I can't tell you why.
5: Yeah.
4: But he worked.
5: All right.
4: And I remember he was just like, wow.
5: Yeah.
4: Oh, he's got a job there. Wow. But the whole socialism thing, reading here from Jonathan Turley on X, Karl Marx believed that democracy is a road to socialism. Socialists seem to have found a generation of dupes to buy their ahistorical, fanciful pitch. A new poll shows 43% now have favorable views of socialism. An astonishing 65% of Democrats have a positive view. And that brings me to this article written in National Review by Charles Cook. Even the UK press is beginning to grasp the extent of the island's decline. And he talks about the French-English journalist who wrote in yesterday's London Telegraph, Alistair Heath, describes what is going on in Great Britain right now. And he said, if you want to comprehend the scale of Britain's decline, our economic, geopolitical, and technological humiliation, the magnitude of the self-sabotage inflicted upon a nation by our incompetent political class, head to one of America's booming Republican-led states. It will guarantee a shock to your system and jolt you out of any residual complacency. It will simultaneously energize you and plunge you in a depression. You will be blown away by the growth, the clatter of construction, the siege of cranes across the skyline, the massive cars, the energy, drive and ambition, the wealth, abundance, and cheap energy, the entrepreneurial go-getting, the celebration of success. And then Charles Cook writes about that comment, I was born in Britain and I live in Florida. That was the state that he visited. Come to Dallas if you want to see growth. So I've seen it from both sides. And I can tell you that the author's assessment is correct. The juxtaposition of the two places is increasingly stark. And yet, because distance serves as a shroud, this is obvious only to those of us who have visited both regularly and over time. Most British people have not. And because of this, Heath concludes, it has become possible for them to lie to themselves about the depth of the hole that they have jumped into and to remain unaware, that is, irrespective of their healthy self-conception, they are actually poor and increasingly backwards. I take no pleasure in confirming this. I am the only member of my family who emigrated to the United States, and while I am indeed an American file, I bear no ill will toward my country of birth, not my parents, my sister, or the rest of my kin that still lives there. It's just that, well, Britain got it wrong. Heath contends that Britain never truly recovered from COVID. Well, I'll put the decline a bit earlier. Britain, like the rest of Europe, never truly recovered from the 2008 financial crisis. In that year, the economies of Europe and the economy of the United States were about the same size. Now, the economy of the United States is about 150% greater than the size of the economies in Europe. And why wouldn't it be, given that the countries in Europe haven't actually done anything useful? Britain is a welfare state. That's what it exists to be. That's its purpose, its role, its ambition. Neither the bureaucrats nor the people care about growth, innovation, or success, except insofar as they can use those things to pay for more welfare.
5: No.
4: Its National Health Service, which is awful, is seen not as a system that exists to serve the people, but as a political end in its own right. Its unbelievably lavish social spending is bizarrely widely described as austerity. Its vaunted attacks on inequality have stagnated wages and made everyone poorer. Its refusal to use its energy reserves or abandon its ridiculous net zero aims has made the price of energy a permanent crisis. The whiny are lauded, the useless are celebrated, and a handful of aspirational figures who are left are regarded as too pushy, too aggressive, too American to be trusted. The result is that Britain has become drab, lazy, inert, and worst of all, fatally complacent. Wow.
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4: We are Red Eye Radio. He's Eric Carney, and I'm Gary McNamara. And finally, in that article from Charles Cook, who's originally from Great Britain, and talking about the story written by Alistair Heath, a French-British journalist, saying the comparison of where Great Britain was before the financial crisis to the United States or all of Europe that had the economy the same as the United States. Now the United States has a 150% bigger economy than Europe is all because they decided to go down the road of socialism. These are choices.
5: Yeah.
4: It's not accident.
5: Well, no.
4: You know, it's not just, well, we didn't see this coming. It's the choices that Europe has made to go down the road of socialism, which when you look that 65% of Democrats want to go down that same exact road.
5: And when you have the professional caretakers, doctors and nurses in the NHS over there that are complaining about how bad it is, you know, we don't essentially feeling like they're not living up to their oath that they're not able to fully care for people because of the NHS system. It's failed people over and over again. And that's the type of socialism where they look at it and say, yeah, but overall, yeah, but if you're one of those people or families that is dealing with a very serious situation and the NHS is failing you, that does nothing for you. The overall, it's a good thing. No.
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3: The visit concludes. I'm Sue Guzman, Fox News. President Trump and the leader of China wrapping up a long day of meetings with a formal state dinner Thursday night.
6: Chinese President Xi Jinping was greeted with military bands, a troop review, and flyover as he and his wife arrived here for a state visit hosted by the First Lady and President Trump.
7: Remarkably, this is our first time meeting together here at the White House. And as President Xi has already seen, a lot has changed since he was last here.
6: The president toured the South Lawn with Xi, showing off a new Marine One helipad.
7: He's an expert on stone, aside from many other things, and he loves good granite.
6: During an Oval Office meeting, the two leaders were expected to discuss tariffs and trade, the wars in Ukraine and Iran, and artificial intelligence, dubbed by President Trump as super intelligence.
3: Fox's Jared Halpern. Israeli Prime Minister Benjamin Netanyahu delivering a fiery speech at the UN General Assembly Thursday. And he singled out the mayor of New York City. Here's Fox's Chandler Painter.
26: Dozens of diplomats did not stick around to hear what the Israeli prime minister had to say. Netanyahu calling them out for the show of defiance and defending Israel's military action against Iran.
27: If there are any other moral cowards, devastating Iran's nuclear facilities was hard. But for me, it was one of the easiest decisions.
26: Outside the UN, the NYPD says officers arrested at least 100 protesters who were blocking traffic and refusing to disperse.
3: Senators narrowly rejecting a war powers resolution Thursday afternoon. The vote, the 14th time the Senate sought to end President Trump's military action in Iran. And millions from Virginia to Massachusetts in the path of a nor'easter. Weekend storm expected to bring 60-mile-an-hour winds, heavy rain, and coastal flooding. And NOLO's now a hurricane in the Pacific, taking aim at Hawaii. 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
28: 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Gary McNamara and Eric Hurley talk about everything from politics to social issues and news of the day. Whether you're up late or you're just starting your day, welcome to the show. 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
14: All across America, we are Red Eye Radio. He is Eric Hurley and I'm Gary McNamara. I got to tell you, this has been one of those weeks, yeah, where there have been so many just incredible stories where show prep, and it isn't where I sit down and go, this is the hour of show prep. You're always doing show prep. So yeah, you're just scanning the news all day. Right. I can't stop laughing. Yeah. And this was a story that NBC had. This is NBC Selected from Threads, and I happen to go through Threads. And I go through Threads because I think there's more lies and false stories on Threads than anything else on social media. It's like 95% of what I read is false.
15: Yeah.
14: And I know it when I'm reading it.
15: Right.
14: But this one was actually a story from NBC. And when you delve into the story, it's actually about if the power goes off. Mm. All right. But the headline reads, it's the headline that gets you on Threads. It said, and it shows a woman opening up the refrigerator, and it said, according to experts, keeping your fridge and freezer closed is the best way to keep food fresh for as long as possible.
15: Okay, see, this
14: it's like,
15: is...
14: It's like, all right, we're talking to idiots out there.
15: No, this is where I would have to have fun. You know what I mean? I mean, I would have to post stuff
0: just like that. I've been on Threads a couple of times, and I was like, all right, this is just too stupid. And but that's, I've actually thought about that in a couple of ideas on YouTube channels, like Eric Harley indoors, and all I do is lay on the couch and watch other videos. But, you know, and it's like, because there's so much of this. I mean, there are so many guys out there, outdoorsmen that are on YouTube, and good for them. They're doing their thing, you know, but I'm thinking to myself, and maybe it's because, I don't know. Sometimes I'm an outdoorsman. It depends. When I'm walking to my truck, I'm outdoors. But I see these guys, and it's like, I saw this one. My dad was watching it. I think it was a replay. It was on YouTube, but it was a replay of a show that must have been on, I don't know, Nat Geo or something. And this guy went to all these different countries, and he would like climb these mountains barefooted. He's doing all this thing. You know, it was an updated version of the Bear Grylls thing, mm-hmm. You know, where he's going to eat slugs, and actually did. After I cook my mom a spaghetti dinner, and we sit down, and my mom's watching that show. And I said, Mom, he's cutting into that tree for a reason. You know what that is? She goes, yeah, he's going to eat the worms inside of it. I said, just so you know, you're eating spaghetti. He's about to be eating worms, just so you know. So, and I think to myself, you know, because I have friends who have had reality TV shows, and much of it is contrived. And I think of myself as, let's do something, because if you did anything real, it would kind of be boring.
14: Yeah, but understand that NBC story is that's a legitimate story.
0: Oh, no, it is. And, you know, but I would, you know, those are the things that I would have to do, like on social media, just to kind of mock this kind of behavior. You know, I mean, a Captain Obvious kind of, these facts that you should know, 10 facts that you should know. Here's how to walk properly.
14: I love that one. But then there was this story. Ready for this?
0: Yeah.
14: It's just hilarious. Stanford University was caught red-handed using artificial intelligence to alter an image promoting its residential and dining offerings, replacing a Hispanic male student with a black woman. The Stanford Review posted the original dining hall photo, which shows an Asian woman, a white man, and a Hispanic student alongside the altered version on X. We have reviewed the matter and confirmed that AI was used to alter the image in violation of university policy, and Stanford's IA policy is clear. The use of AI in producing or altering images of Stanford people, events, research facilities, or achievements is strictly prohibited. Both the alteration and lack of disclosure in this case violate that policy. We are working with residential and dining enterprises to provide additional training and ensure proper review of all materials, the spokesperson continued. Billy Ramirez, who was removed from the photo, told the Stanford Review he was baffled when he saw that he was cut out of the photo. At first, I found it hilarious that they had used AI to completely change our appearances, including my race and gender. But after looking at the comparison, I was also upset because I don't agree with Stanford making those choices about how we were represented. Seeing my identity changed and being left out of the picture made me feel, in a way, silenced and erased from representation that was supposed to include me. Here we go. Yeah. Here we go.
0: Yeah.
14: I just love that. Our reporting highlights the need for universities to abandon not just the practice of DEI, but the hyperfixation on the appearance of diversity, the Stanford Review told Fox News Digital. In addition to removing Ramirez from the photo, the appearance of the two students were also altered, making the Asian woman and white man's face thinner.
0: Wow.
14: Now, that should be allowed in AI because pictures, as we know, naturally put on, in my case, 150 pounds.
0: Or in the case of Governor Pritzker's, maybe a little more.
14: A ton.
0: It's the cameras I'm saying. I'm not saying he's fat. You are.
14: Oh my, and looking at the picture is just great. Also, I the way I look at it,
0: mm-hmm.
14: Oh yeah, the faces are, wow. Yeah, the face of the Asian lady, definitely thinner. And oh yeah, so as you can see it, yeah, it's the face of the guy in the middle actually look like it's been altered where his facial features have been changed. Well, if you're making it thinner, your facial features have been changed too.
0: Why not, you know, and update the nose and the eyes?
14: It looks, you know, like the woman, the Asian woman, that her entire body has, you know. And by the way, it's not like they're obese in any way. Right. They're not obese.
0: Yeah, right.
14: I mean, I look at it, you wouldn't look at either one and say, oh, wow, they've got, you know, look at that. They've got double chins or something like that. Mm. You'd look and just go, oh, you know, young people at the cafeteria.
0: Yeah, you know? Right.
14: And so to do that, it's like, and that, by the way, that debate's going on now.
0: Mm.
14: You know, with all the weight loss drugs and liberals promoting the weight loss drugs and all that stuff.
0: Yeah.
14: And it's like liberals were like, no, you can't do that.
0: Right.
14: You can't, you should, if you're fat, you should stay fat.
0: Didn't I read somewhere where Governor Pritzker's lost some pounds because of that? He's on one of them. Yeah, he's lost 80 pounds over the past 2 years using GLP-1 medications. The injection stuff.
14: Well, we had always said from the very, very beginning, and by the way, I'm not 150 pounds heavy. I want to make this clear.
0: Yeah, right.
14: I've always said, you know, look, it's a free country. You can do whatever you want, but I would rather you not be obese for health reasons.
0: Mm-hmm.
14: I want you to live longer.
0: Yeah.
14: But nothing to do about, you know, body shaming. You know, I'm still. I still hope that the two young women did one of my heart tests yesterday, the echocardiogram, have gotten over the fact that, you know, I had to take my top off.
0: Wow.
14: You know, I'm hoping they recover from, you know, the shock of that.
0: Yeah.
14: But you know, for me,
0: it's to have their hearts checked. Defibrillator.
14: They don't need to be scared on Halloween this year. They've already been frightened to death.
0: Right.
14: You know, maybe that's why.
0: Before they wanted weird textures and colors, they could go to the hospital cafeteria.
14: I just realized this.
0: What?
14: By the way, doctor's offices, turn down the lights for God's sakes. It's not an interrogation room. Examine it. Turn up. Have some LED nice mood lighting, will you please?
0: Yeah.
14: Before they took the test, they turned on the light right after I took off my shirt. Was there a reason?
0: That is the reason.
14: I thought it was medical.
0: Yeah.
14: No, to make me feel comfortable.
0: Yeah, no. No, they got it down. It's like, all right, turn the lights down further.
14: But that was always bizarre, the less take on that. Because to me, it's about health. Well, you can be just as healthy. No, you can't.
0: No, I mean,
14: no, you can't.
0: The more overweight you are, the greater risk you have long term for very serious problems. You know, that's just the way it is.
14: It's biology. Oh, wait a minute. They've rejected biology. Never mind. We're wrong here. Time to move on to another topic.
0: I identify as somebody who's fit.
14: Before we're called fat phobic.
0: Yeah. Hey, I'm not phobic. I don't fear you because you probably couldn't catch me. But. No, it's, you know, it's, we've all learned this, I think, over the years. Pretty simple. You know, and your doctors will. Brian Regan has this bit. Man, this goes back 25 years, maybe. you know, the doctor's the only one that gets carte blanche. And like, all right, stop eating everything good and lose 40 pounds. Pay on your way out. You know? So, you know, that's it.
14: I had a woman listener last week who was very upset that we talked medical things.
0: Oh, really?
14: Yeah.
0: No. Oh. Well,
14: it's like, well, okay. It's like, I don't know what to say. We talk about things that happen in our life, and I mean,
0: sure,
14: we've always done that, you know, good or bad. I mean, that's what we do. And it's
0: we have family members that are, yeah, you know, that are sick. We have
14: didn't know how to, I will say this, didn't know how to respond.
0: I don't know what to tell you.
14: I go, I don't know what, that's what I'm going to say. I don't know what to tell you. It's like, we talk about good things. We talk about bad things. We talk about everything.
0: Yeah.
14: Oh, I had another guy say that, he told me I have my head up my posterior, mm-hmm, and that my severe TDS, Trump derangement syndrome, is basically out of control, which I found interesting because I believe that would make me, and if he was talking about both of us, the only two people with Trump derangement syndrome that voted for him three times and have said if he was running against a Democrat, we vote for him again.
0: Yeah.
14: So right. that is an extremely rare thing.
0: Right.
14: I'm telling you, people are starting to get unhinged as we get closer to the
0: I think people are nervous.
14: Yeah.
0: I think people are nervous.
14: Yeah.
0: The GOP clearly is nervous. The party itself is nervous. That's something that, and right now everything's already in place. You can't change anything. Nothing is going to move the needle one way or the other, with few exceptions historically. Some kind of scandal, October surprise, you know, but that's not, you know, that's, it's on the major issues.
14: How about something like the Democrats are unpatriotic?
0: Yeah.
14: Oh no, that's not a surprise.
0: Yeah. That's not a surprise.
14: Okay, I need a surprise here.
0: The
14: Democrats are communists. No. We need a surprise.
0: No, not here. A surprise.
14: The Democrats have fully embraced capitalism and believe that there are only two genders.
0: That would be
14: an October surprise.
0: Well, that's not a surprise. That's a lie. That would be a lie.
14: Oh, that would be a lie.
0: Yeah, because they're not going to go back to that. Yeah, it's, you know, and this is something we talked about. The things with the GOP are fixable. The things with the left are not. The Democratic Party is not fixable. Where they are and where they're going. The radicals have complete control.
14: Okay, this would be it.
0: Yeah.
14: Democrats now endorse trade schools as long as they are clown schools.
0: Yeah, I could see that.
14: That goes with the story out of Massachusetts.
0: Right.
14: In case nobody's following me on that one.
0: You know, I still haven't Googled it yet, but I'm going to have to during the break. Clown school near me.
14: Might lead to this address.
0: I was going to say, it's right upstairs. Oh, it's the sales department. Okay.
14: You're getting trouble. You're always safe saying sales. Don't say management.
0: Yeah, they don't wear that much makeup.
14: We are Red Eye Radio.
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2: I'm Rod Bain reporting for the U.S. Department of Agriculture in Washington, D.C.
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We are Red Eye Radio. He is Eric Harley, and I'm Gary McNamara. American 15-year-olds just posted the lowest reading and math results this country has recorded in a generation, while student enrollment dropped by about 775,000

0: going on with job situations and what the future is going to be there. But it's tragic that we've let it go on this long. We've watched it. The numbers are clear. You can look at it and see. Spending more. And our kids aren't actually learning.
1: Who spends the most? This is from the program for the International Student Assessment Scores. Heritage Foundation had it on their website. Take a guess. What country spends the most on education per capita? The United States.
0: Yeah, that's where I would have gone first.
1: And the results are not good. We'll have more on this coming up on the bottom of the hour.

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1: En garde! U.S. Olympians do it, your neighbor's kid does it, and yes, it's the only socially acceptable way to carry a sword, fencing. 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
3: And he is Eric Harley, and I'm Gary McNamara. Yeah, looking at this Heritage Foundation article that is relating some of the statistics from the International Student Assessment, and we'll get to that in just a minute here.
4: All right.
3: Okay.
4: We'll get to it right now.
3: The latest program for the International Students Assessment scores confirm what parents have been living for years. The United States is falling even further behind academically. American 15-year-olds just posted among the lowest reading and math results this country has recorded in a generation. Reading dropped another 14 points. Math sits at near historic lows. The teachers' union cartel and the one-size-fits-all government school monopoly have produced an international embarrassment. Worse and tellingly, the collapse followed a historic spending binge. According to the Census Bureau's latest data, the United States now outspends every country on earth over $21,000 per student, yet new Gallup polling shows satisfaction with education at an all-time low, with a whopping 67% of adults reporting dissatisfaction with the system. School choice momentum helps explain why so many people are finally willing to call the system a disaster. We knew it all along. Families have more options than ever, so they no longer have to live with the cognitive dissonance of pretending they were sending their kids to a great school. They are breaking free from their captors, and the Stockholm syndrome is going away. Staffing trends show who the monopoly actually serves. Since 2014, government schools have added 620,000 employees, while student enrollment has dropped 775,000. Wow. They're giving some examples here. And I just looked this up because when I heard this, I went, okay, what's going on? I did some extra research on this, and I'm like, oh, okay, this is really is true. And it's because of the moratorium on closing schools in Chicago. Take Frederick Douglass Academy School in Chicago, which is about 97% empty. Built for more than 1,000 students, it now enrolls 27 children and employs 28 adults. Nearly two-thirds of those students are chronically absent. The school spends more than $90,000 per pupil and enjoys a better than one-to-one staff-to-student ratio, yet not a single child was tested at a proficient level in math or reading. New York runs the same model at an industrial scale. Some 43% of kids in New York City public schools are stuck in failing campuses where more than half of the student body is not proficient in math, reading, or both. the city is spending north of $40,000 a child, more than $500,000 for each child's K through 12 education, and still cannot get basic proficiency in reading and math. Parents started waking up to the teachers' union insanity during COVID-19, and 18 states have passed universal school choice policies in the past 6 years as a result. Reopening the buildings did not restore trust. The political indoctrination only worsened, and the unions learned nothing from the backlash. They doubled down, leaned into ideological warfare, using kids as their pawns to advance their socialist agenda. Families are already voting with their feet. New data shows homeschooling in New York has exploded by more than 200% over the past 15 years, with 53,905 children now learning at home, and a sharp rise inside New York City. The Homeschool Legal Defense Association ranks New York among the most restrictive homeschool regimes in the country. Government schools, there must be a total disaster for parents to flee them, even without meaningful school choice options on the book. Texas proved demand is just as intense. Where choice finally exists, the state notched a major win in 2025 that immediately created a new bottleneck of more than 100,000 kids stuck on a waiting list because the legislature allocated only $1 billion for the program.
1: Hmm.
3: Comptroller Don Huffines, has suggested doubling the funding next year, which is a step in the right direction. But Texas should drop the arbitrary cap altogether. Each scholarship is only around $10,000 per student per year, while government schools in the state already spend twice that amount, according to the latest from the Texas Education Agency data. Hardworking families should not be left on a waiting list while the monopoly keeps a larger check. Hmm. So there you go.
1: Yeah.
3: There's where we are. And that's why the whole thing was socialism. I mean, for the life of me, I have no idea. And this is, when you think about it, Democrats are the ones that for years have screamed about a monopoly.
1: Right.
3: Monopolies are bad. Monopolies are bad. Monopolies are bad. Monopolies are bad. Monopolies are bad. We can't have a monopoly. Yet they love the monopoly of government, which really doesn't show many successes.
1: No.
3: Especially when they get into areas that they should not be involved in.
1: No, they love that. They love the complete control. They love the controlling of the rules and regulations. And the controlling of the industry and ownership of the industry. It's why so many conservatives are concerned about the administration talking about ownership and industry.
3: Yeah.
1: Why would we kick the door open for the Democrats to come in and take that to the nth degree? Why would you do that?
3: And this, again, the belief that a monopoly, because, you know, when you have, even if you have a monopoly, whatever that is, because we all know now that we saw those, what was it, the 12 states that went after Paramount Warner, their merger, screaming monopoly. And then when you saw what they settled for, nothing that they settled for had anything to do with the monopoly at all.
1: Right.
3: And nothing to do with the monopoly. They lied to the American public. Why? Right. Because they know within their own constituents. The Democrats, if you say monopoly, they'll say bad. You say monopoly of the government, they say good.
1: Yeah.
3: Well, put that into perspective. Yeah. If there is, Time Warner still has to answer to their stockholders.
1: Yeah.
3: Right? Because it's the stockholders' money. The government doesn't have to answer when it comes to spending your money, especially the federal government. This is why we've said, look, We believe that much more should be handled by local and state governments because they're closer to the people. We've seen the disaster in the federal government, $40 trillion in debt. Everybody knows that if you had a different system than Social Security and you evolved into it, people would be much more well off.
1: Yeah.
3: For the future, it doesn't matter. There is this thing, and I don't know whether it's Is it the, what did I call it before? The Kevin and Ken syndrome.
1: Yeah. Kevin and Ken vote. Yeah.
3: And these are two people that this goes back to 2012, I believe, because it would be the second Obama term.
1: Mm-hmm.
3: And I said, these are two people that tend to be more Democrat from a Democrat place, but have always been productive and always had jobs and always worked and everything else, been very, very productive. But what they told me was, we believe we vote Democrats because Democrats will take care of us if all hell breaks loose.
1: Yeah, right.
3: You know, well, we saw what happened during COVID at that point, and some of the money that was spent, government can't save you. And if you believe that, that's where the problem comes in. We see the debt that we're in that we put on. We see how immoral government can be to pretend to take care of you, that they take the money from future generations without their permission. And we view that as something that's moral. That's how insane it all is. And now the American public and the vast majority of the Democrats are screaming for the same thing that is the thing that has hurt our country. We did the thing in Great Britain earlier and also hurt Great Britain and Europe tremendously when it comes to the economy. And this is the welfare state, the socialist welfare state that they believe is going to work. And a ton of people are ready to vote for that.
1: Yeah. Yeah, they are. And, you know, it's interesting because I wondered the other day, I thought, the lifeguard rule, they teach you in lifeguard school that the person who's drowning that you're going out to help is going to climb on top of you to get air. They're desperate to get air. They've been underwater for too long. They've been without air for too long. And we compare that to people being underwater when it comes to pricing, when it comes to their home budget and everything else. And it is still obviously the driving issue, unless the insanity of the left overpowers that. And we won't know that until after the midterm. But I wondered if there is something to the idea of people have been underwater for so long that they don't trust, they're not happy with the way the GOP is performing on it. But they also don't trust the Democrats to do anything about it. That they've been in this place since, you know, nine plus, you know, inflation, and they're going to remain in this place until I don't know when, until there's a massive expansion of the economy that brings them greater earnings than what they're making now. They're going to be right here. And I'm wondering again, if that, how much of that factor weighs on each party. I would love to see the breakdown of that in a poll. Now, we've seen polls that where they show voters trust the GOP when it comes to the economy. Then all of a sudden the economy tanks while they're in control and they're saying, oh, yeah, no, we don't trust the GOP. But do they trust the Democrats? I don't know that they trust the Democrats on anything. It could be that the DSA and all of the extreme radical garbage that's coming from the left right now is enough to overpower what's going on with the economy, people's personal economy, pricing.
3: Yeah, and it's good, people's personal economy, because the economy overall hasn't tanked, but people believe their personal economy has tanked, which is the economy.
1: Which is being underwater again, you know, and having to go out and, I don't know, make extra money, get a side gig or whatever, whatever it is, downsizing, whatever it might be. And it is an issue. But I wonder about where the weight is on that versus the insanity of the left. We've talked about that in recent days. And I'm very curious. We won't get the answer until the midterm. We'll see.
3: Did you see I can't think of his name now. Did you see the Mark Halperin story? I can't read it. It's under a paywall. That he wrote, but it enough is out there. And Frank Luntz was saying the same thing. Basically, the internal polls that the Republicans have are worse than the public polls. Now, it's a source story.
1: Yeah.
3: But Frank Glenn's verified. He goes, I have the same thing. That's what I'm getting too.
1: Yeah.
3: That's why Republicans are panicking.
1: Well, clearly, they are panicking.
3: I'm reporting that, you know, people think that when we report something, it's what our belief is. I've been getting that here the last couple of weeks as people get nervous about the midterms. We were, and I forgot what I said yesterday, and it was, when we were talking about the polls. And I said, it doesn't matter whether you believe the polls or I believe the polls. It's whether the politicians believe the polls. And obviously, they believe something that's negative by their reaction.
1: They're responding.
3: And it was like, you guys are giving legitimacy to the polls. We never said that.
1: No.
3: The biggest thing that we get here are people angry about things we've never said.
1: That accuse us of saying something we didn't never say. Said. Or that's points
3: the,
1: we didn't
3: that's
1: make.
3: That's the biggest complaint that I get.
1: Yeah.
3: And it's always been that way.
1: Yeah. Right. This isn't our opinion.
3: Yeah.
1: We're telling you how the GOP right now is responding. Right.
3: Exactly.
1: We don't know if that those stories are accurate, you know, and if Luntz's sources are accurate, we don't know.
3: Or Halperin.
1: You know, or Halperin. We don't know.
3: We are Red Eye Radio.
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0: We are Red Eye Radio. He's Eric Carlin. I'm Gary McNamara. Man, that Massachusetts lesbian bar story keeps getting funnier and funnier. Mm. The Western Massachusetts chapter of the Communist Party condemns the MAGA media Boston Globe for its viral lesbian bar story.
1: MAGA media Boston Globe?
0: MAGA media.
1: Wow. I must have missed that somewhere.
0: Yeah,
1: MAGA media Boston Globe.
0: MAGA media Boston Globe.
1: All right.
0: Oh, wow. What does Lady Gaga have to say about that?
1: I don't know.
0: Oh, wait a minute.
1: She's been canceled.
0: She's a Zionist. I forgot. 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
7: Lots on the menu. I'm Chris DeMeo, Fox News. President Trump says he and China's president made tremendous strides on issues facing the two nations, hosting the leader for a White House state dinner last night.
8: President Trump gifting Chinese President Xi Jinping an American Eagle statue.
9: May all of our people know a future of harmony, peace, and success.
8: China's president thanking President Trump for the hospitality, saying the two reached a common understanding on many issues.
10: 中美两国人民友好事业前景广阔。
8: adding the U.S.-China relationship stands at a new historical starting point. The two leaders discussing the Middle East, Ukraine, and artificial intelligence Thursday, with President Xi stressing the need for AI to remain under human control. They also agreed to support each other in hosting this year's Asia-Pacific Economic Cooperation Summit set for November in China and the G20 Summit set for December in Miami. Kristen Goodwin, Fox News.
7: Israeli Prime Minister Benjamin Netanyahu addressing the United Nations General Assembly yesterday, discussing topics including the war with Iran.
10: Dozens of diplomats did not stick around to hear what the Israeli Prime Minister had to say. Netanyahu calling them out for the show of defiance and defending Israel's military action against Iran.
11: If there are any other moral cowards, devastating Iran's nuclear facilities was hard. But for me, it was one of the easiest decisions.
10: Outside the UN, the NYPD says officers arrested at least 100 protesters who were blocking traffic and refusing to disperse.
7: That's Fox's Chanley Painter. A man who was wounded during the 2024 assassination attempt of President Trump in Butler, Pennsylvania, has died. James Copenhaver was 76. A statement issued on behalf of his family didn't specify if his death was related to the injuries he suffered at the rally. 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
2: 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Gary McNamara and Eric Harley talk about everything from politics to social issues and news of the day. Whether you're up late or you're just starting your day, welcome to the show. 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
3: All across America, we are Red Eye Radio. He is Eric Harley and I'm Gary McNamara. Welcome and good morning. Some suggestion. We want to help people out. I mean, because we want, you know, sometimes you can have a business model out there that may not work. And as we know that Massachusetts lesbian bar, because of all the protests of the insane lefties, is having a lot of trouble out there. Some suggestions of what not to do with your business model. We suggest you do not hold biological women night.
4: Yeah.
3: Right. No, you can't have half price drinks for biological women. That may not go well in the business model.
4: Right. Also, no clown night.
3: That's the best one.
4: No unlicensed. I'm sorry. No unlicensed clowns. Licensed clowns only.
3: You know, I have a female friend. I haven't seen her in a long time. Mm-hmm. But she's a retired clown. She was a clown.
4: Oh, yeah?
3: How do you get into the clown business? I mean, What is the unemployment rate for clowns?
4: It's pretty high. It's pretty high.
3: I've personally never been at a party with a clown. The only place I've ever seen a clown is a circus. And I haven't been to a circus, I don't know, since I was a kid?
4: No, I was at a party and they had a clown. And I hired a magician to come in and make the clown disappear.
3: The last clown I remember was on Seinfeld.
4: Yeah. Yeah, I don't have any room in my life for... I'm the clown. Let's get this straight right now. I'm the clown. There are no others.
3: That's because one of the owners of the Massachusetts lesbian bar quit being, you know, an owner. And went to clown school. And it was like, I need to find something that has greater growth rate than this bar.
4: Well, no, if you're reaching
3: clown school,
4: if the stars that you're reaching for include the words clown school, that's how bad it's gotten. If you're saying to yourself, I'm just going to go for it, I'm going to make the most of my life and go to clown school. There's some climbing out to be done.
3: Do not take out a $200,000 loan for clown school.
4: No, I see, that's the thing. I've got to know. What's the tuition on clown school? And what are the books like? When you open them up, do they just like a little rubber snake spring out? You know? I mean, is it made of mostly balloons?
3: And how has DEI affected the clown curriculum?
4: Well, and the first class has to be Balloon Animals 101. Right? We'll start with the old the old wiener dog balloon. Here's how to make a wiener dog out of a balloon.
3: And by the way, that's what really, I think, was what reeled so many people into that story. Even the Boston Globe said, wow, this thing just
4: went. No, the clown school just nailed it.
3: It was like, what? It was like, this is the story that drove the internet crazy, which it did.
4: Had she decided to go into social work,
3: yeah.
4: Like, okay.
3: Social work.
4: Or nursing school. Or, no, nope, nope. Maybe a night school to get a business degree? No. What are you thinking?
3: I wonder
4: clown school.
3: I wonder if the person who wrote it knew at that point when they put clown school that would be the hook that would make that story go viral.
4: It had to have been.
3: Because I know the first time I read it, I mean, I had to make sure it was not the Babylon Bee at that point. It was like, no, this cannot be a true story. It can't be. It just can't be a true story.
4: And yet it is. Yeah.
3: I mean, the mask optional night was enough for me.
4: Right.
3: But then the clown school sent it just the optional mask night.
4: And they lost their ever-loving mind. Yeah. And that's the thing, too. There was a breaking point. You know what? It's time to do what I was meant to do. Go to clown school. There was that thought. Like at 4 a.m., the bar just closed. Both people had just left. Both patrons had just left. And you're thinking, you know what? It's time. I'm finally going to do it. I'm finally going to do it. I'm going to clown school.
3: By the way, the Boston Globe has come out and rejected any allegations of bias in the paper's reporting. Well, it didn't sound like you had bias. There was no homophobia in it. Or transphobia. And you just mentioned the clown school. There was no clown phobia.
4: Right.
3: I mean, it's interesting. We may be creating some clown phobia here.
4: Here's the thing. The odd part of this, had this been first covered by the New York Post.
3: Clownphobic, I mean.
4: You know, yeah. If this had first been covered by the New York Post, they would have used the word clown several times without referring to clown school.
3: They wrote, the Boston Globe is locally owned and our newsroom makes editorial decisions independently, guided by our commitment to fair and accurate reporting, said the outlet's communication director. But it does show, again, I think the serious thing is, I mean, we laugh because it's hilarious because you cannot believe that people actually react like this. But it shows you that brainwashing is actually a thing that exists in our society. And you can brainwash people into believing the most insane things ever.
4: Mm-hmm. Yeah.
3: I want to get to the one thing because since we just mentioned the whole transgender thing, you know, that that you had the Republicans hold that hearing on the, women in sports.
4: Right.
3: It had to be the Senate that did it because the House is adjourned.
4: Right.
3: Yeah. Mm-hmm. Listen to Dick Durbin here.
4: Mm.
3: This is how Dick Durbin lies. Remember, Dick Durbin kept getting elected in Illinois after he compared U.S. troops to the mass genocidal murderer Pol Pot,
4: mm-hmm.
3: back, what, 20 years ago, was it?
4: Yeah.
3: Maybe even longer.
4: Yeah.
3: But here we go. Here is what he has to say on women's sports. Here we go.
5: We can all agree that we want to be fair and safe in women's athletics. But this vendetta against a small number of people in the trans community affects everyone, including cisgender girls who can be subject to inappropriate gender verification checks.
3: That's a lie.
4: It's a lie.
3: You take a swab.
4: They've been doing this. They've been repeating this lie for a while now, and he's just one more in line on the left to tell this lie.
3: And Riley Gaines said, of course, no one is advocating for genital inspections. He's telling a lie, and he knows it.
4: Yep.
3: It's a simple cheek swab.
4: Yep.
3: Cheap, effective, non-invasive. Majority of elite female athletes support this.
4: Yep.
3: And Dick Durbin knows it.
4: He knows it.
3: That's the squirming. I got to find a way out of this somehow.
4: Right.
3: So what do? The only way out of it for Dick Durbin is to lie.
4: Yeah.
3: Because no one is advocating for genital inspections. None. Zero. You know anybody?
4: No.
3: I've heard anyone.
4: No.
3: So you make something up. You create a straw gender neutral.
4: Yeah. Can't say straw man anymore.
3: Can't say straw man.
4: That would be wrong. Well, we certainly don't want straw men in straw women sports.
6: That's for sure.
3: And by the way, it's not an attack on somebody who believes that they are the opposite sex.
4: Right.
3: We know they have tremendous challenges. Got nothing to do with that. It has to do with when you say you're a man that you wish to compete against women for whatever reason, no.
4: Right.
3: Not going to happen.
4: Right.
3: That's what it's about. So they lie across the board. Durbin lies across the board in order to hopefully make what he believes is an opinion that at least his base will accept.
4: Yeah.
3: But nobody else will accept it. Because it's BS.
4: And the base is also lying because you can't tell me people are that stupid. Some people are. Most people know he's lying, even with his base. And they just shake their head yes and go along with the lie.
3: Yeah.
4: They're okay with that.
3: How they justify the hatred of women, how Dick Durbin justifies his misogyny by lying is abhorrent.
4: Yeah,
3: it really is.
4: Yeah, he's been, but this is Dick Durbin. This is classic Dick Durbin.
3: Yeah, it's classic. Yeah.
4: And this is what they have to do. They have to make it up as they go along.
3: Who was I watching the other day? Somebody was having a podcast again. It was like, well, we need to find out, where we can come together. And it's like, stop this. Stop it.
4: Right.
3: Where do you come together? Where is the compromise on so many of these issues here?
4: Right.
3: I can't find, tell me, anybody, we've actually gone down the list before and said, where do you compromise on this? Where do you compromise on this?
4: Yeah.
3: Where do you compromise on this?
4: Yeah.
3: Where do you compromise that biological men can't become biological women?
4: There's no middle ground there.
3: Yeah, there's no middle ground. How many sexes are there? We remember when they were furious. Gender is not sex. Well, now gender's sex.
4: Yeah, right.
3: When did that turn? We never got the notice. When did it change?
4: Rules change on the fly.
3: Right. Nothing has to make sense.
4: Yep.
3: But in the end, what is the conclusion? The absolute, the threatening, the intimidation of biological women, flat out misogyny, hate, hate, hate from the Democrats, and lies, lies, lies, as we now know with the latest polling that's been done. And they don't give a damn about somebody who is transgender.
4: No.
3: Because now we know through the research that's been done and the study that's been done that, cutting off body parts or irreversible hormone treatment does not reduce the chance of suicide. That was a lie.
4: Yep. Yep.
3: And that's what they were using. They didn't care. Something in their damn disgusting, perverted minds said, let's make sure that children can get their genitals cut off. What type of damn perverts are we dealing with here?
4: And this is their plan. This is their
3: right.
4: This is the party's plan. It's what they're legally right now fighting for.
3: You see these hospital systems now backing off on it big time.
4: Yeah, because the lawsuits.
3: Willing to do detransitioning for free. Mm-hmm. Well, you can't do full detransition if you cut off the body parts.
4: Right.
3: This is Gerald Posner from the Wall Street Journal, I think. Mm. Elite hospitals spent years pushing the false narrative that pediatric gender medicine was settled science and life-saving care. Puberty blockers, cross-sex hormones, even surgeries on children, both claims were demonstrably false and sat at the center of the social contagion scandal. Now at least six major hospital systems are paying millions. We said this.
4: Yep.
3: It's going to shut it down over the lawsuits. Now at least six major hospital systems are paying millions and shutting their youth gender clinics. And at NYU, $8.5 million, and the program closed. Mount Sinai, Texas Children's, Cleveland Clinic, Connecticut Children's, UPMC have already folded. Some agreed to provide free care to former patients who now want to detransition. Wow. For those of us who reported on the weak evidence and its ideological capture of these associations, the Department of Justice settlements are one of the Trump administration's real achievements. That's true.
4: Hmm.
3: They will spare many children from the pipeline that leaves them as victims of a medical system run amok. Now, we've said the woke isn't going to end. They're still going to push this. Will the hospital systems go along with them, knowing now that the lawsuits are coming and will continue to come?
4: At some point, you have to stop doing this. The lawsuits will end all of this, ultimately. There's just no way. And it will be likely one massive lawsuit that makes the news, that makes all the noise, that sends a resounding message to all of these hospital systems. You cannot do this to children.
3: We are Red Eye Radio.
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0: it's not happening. 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
4: And he is Eric Carlin. 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You listen when you want.
5: And thank you.
4: You know, it's around 80 degrees right here now.
5: Yeah, I know.
4: And I have to, I go home, go to sleep, wake up, going to see Dad. So I'll have to put jeans on for the first time since, I don't know, March or April.
5: Yeah.
4: Because it's 40 in Buffalo right now.
5: Oh, wow. Yeah. They keep promising cooler weather, but we've been every day hitting the upper 90s in my neighborhood. So I'm hoping, which is cooler than 105, but
4: yeah. It's okay. Yeah. I cut my lawn yesterday. I was out for a while yesterday. It's okay.
5: Yeah, we were doing some running around. I wouldn't mind some mid-80s.
4: So what we always hear, you hear it on a consistent basis from the left, from Democrats, from the Human Rights Campaign, that the transgender community faces an epidemic of lethal violence rooted in transphobia and even white supremacy. Mm-hmm. We've even heard about the trans genocide, right?
5: Yeah, yeah.
4: Does any of that have any bearing in truth at all?
5: Hmm.
4: Because what they're saying is there's a trans genocide, an epidemic of lethal violence rooted in transphobia and white supremacy. Is that true based on the crime statistics and the reports that are taken? The Manhattan Institute released an analysis earlier this year that shows it isn't. Transgender people are less likely to be murdered than the rest of the population. Most transgender people are murdered by members of their own race, and intimate partner violence, not hate, is the leading identified motive for most such murders, researcher Vincent Lundgren and Vincent Wright found. The report examined over 300 homicides involving transgender victims going back to 2015. Among cases with an identified suspect, 65% of those suspects were black, 18% were white.
5: Hmm.
4: This finding is not the result of one bad year or a handful of outlier cases, the researchers said. Now, back in 2020, the Human Rights Council blamed the deaths of our, quote, our black trans siblings on an epidemic of violence driven by systems of white supremacy. That's what they said in 2020. So the Manhattan Institute looked at 2020.
5: Hmm.
4: All right. Not one single white suspect in any trans homicide that year. Only 3.3% of the homicides involving transgender victims reviewed turned out to be confirmed hate crimes. The leading identified circumstance of the murders was instead intimate partner violence, the researchers wrote. Other common circumstances, including sex work encounters, disputes, robbery, and other forms of interpersonal conflict. The report added, quote, in other words, the dominant pattern is not hateful white men hunting down black transgender victims because of racism and transphobia. It is violence between people who know each other, sleep with each other, live around each other, and encounter each other in high-risk context, end of quote, the report said. So everything that you've heard over and over and over and over again is a complete lie.
5: Not based on data.
4: Not based on data at all.
5: But this is what the left has done for the longest time. It is to create fear in people by saying there are these types of individuals who are preying on these other types of individuals.
4: Mm-hmm.
5: It is akin to Trump is Hitler. You must think the worst of him, that he is capable of killing millions of people and would, if he could or plans to, or whatever that might mean. And we talked about how dangerous that is. But it is also dangerous when an entire group of people say, well, this is what's happening, and this keeps happening, and this keeps happening, and the data shows something totally different.
4: Right.
5: And yet they keep telling the same lie. Because the question is, if there is a pattern of behavior here where it is dangerous for transgender people, there is some kind of inherent danger in that community in terms of being hurt by other people, it needs to be dealt with. But you can't deal with it until you know the truth.
4: But when you have, for example, somebody who is transgender, and all they hear every day is the fact that the violence out there based on transphobia and white supremacy is a genocide out there. You're walking around scared all the time.
5: Mm-hmm. Yeah. Yeah.
4: You're walking around scared because everybody on the left is telling you and lying to you that the random encounters of people that are transphobic and white, they're transphobic and they're white because this is about white supremacy. All right, so you're walking around going down the street going, what could happen, when 97% of the homicides that happen, that are still very rare, by the way, the numbers are still real, real low. You're less likely as a transgender to be a victim of homicide than somebody in the general public.
5: Mm-hmm.
4: But what you're being told is not true. It's like a lot of homicides out there. It's the people that you are intimately involved in, which is why if there's a murder out there of a person, who's the first suspect?
5: Well, if it's a husband and wife and one of the two is murdered, it's usually the spouse.
4: Right. You're always viewed as a person of interest.
5: Mm-hmm. Yeah, no, they always look to the people closest
4: right.
5: who had essentially greater access and or greater motive based on either emotion, money, the motives can vary, but yeah, it starts from the inside.
4: Yes.
5: That's why they always talk to family members first.
4: If I died of circumstances, right? Mm-hmm. Thank you very much mm-hmm. for finishing. I mean, you would be the first suspect. Excuse me, person of interest.
5: No, your cat would.
4: My cat would.
5: And your cat's pretty shady.
4: Oh, my God.
5: Let's face it.
4: That's a huge... I mean, that's a solid shot at me. I mean, I have to respect that. That was really, really good.
5: Yeah.
4: Because
5: it's true.
4: That wasn't like a minor league shot. That was major league.
5: Right.
4: That was like.
5: No, that cat's going to end up on the first 48. That's how that's going to play out.
4: The suspect, Tiki.
5: Yeah. Meanwhile, Detective Wilson interrogates Tiki. Hi, Tiki. I'm Detective Wilson. Would you like something to drink?
6: Meow.
4: You just wouldn't think that she would have killed Gary.
5: I'm not even sure how she did it.
4: Yeah, exactly. They interview the neighbors. She's the greatest cat. I would never suspect it from Tiki.
5: Yeah, right.
4: It's like, exactly. It's always those that you don't expect.
5: Yeah. Well, no, you watch those true crime documentaries and stories, and, you know, it's in it quite often is the spouse or boyfriend, girlfriend or something, you know, or family member. And it I have to pace myself on those things. I can't sit. I like watching them because I greatly appreciate, and it helps, I think, to further that appreciation for law enforcement and how you solve murder cases. But it is quite often the person, a person that is very close to them.
4: I'm not saying that I get paranoid by those, but I'm never drinking any drink that a woman ever makes me.
5: Well, I mean, you know, that's the thing. You think and the one with the, we both talked about this. I think we saw different documentaries on the one case where they just kept slowly poisoning the guy.
4: Yeah.
5: And you're thinking to yourself, do you really believe you're going to get away with this? You know, I mean, we're watching it after the fact, but I'm thinking along the way, don't you know there's no way you would get away with that? And somehow they always think they do. Criminals always believe they will.
4: They do. All right, so here we go. Got to play this. Israeli Prime Minister Benjamin Netanyahu, yesterday at the UN, talking Memdani. Here we go.
7: We're in the office of the anti-Semitic mayor of New York. I say this. Shame on you. Shame on you for distorting the facts. Shame on you for inverting victim and aggressor. Shame on you for spitting in the face of truth. Mr. Mamdani, since you were elected mayor of this city, many Jews no longer feel safe in New York. They talk to me. They tell me. This isn't the city we remember. It changed so quickly. Now, it's no wonder. You praise criminals convicted of supporting Hamas. You count as friends people like Hassan Piker, who said America deserved 9/11. America deserved 9/11. Some friends you have. You invite into your home a Palestinian journalist who filmed Hamas terrorists beating and torturing Israeli hostages and later admitted that he refused to publish the videos in order to protect, you guessed it, the terrorists. Your wife liked the post praising the October 7th massacre. She liked another post saying Tel Aviv shouldn't exist. You refused to condemn any of that. You falsely, repeatedly accuse Israel of genocide. Mr. Mamdani, you tried to stop me from coming here. You tried to silence me. Well, you can't silence me. You can't silence the truth. And here's the simple truth.
4: I just wanted to play that part where they applauded at the end.
5: Yeah.
4: I wish the president would be 1/1,000,000th of that attitude towards Mamdani.
5: Yeah, this buddy-buddy thing isn't working.
4: Yeah, it's not working.
5: It comes off as an endorsement.
4: Yeah. You don't need to be buddy-buddy with him. Maybe other Democrats, yeah.
5: If
4: maybe
5: you want to say you invited him to the White House and say, look, we're going to have discussions because obviously we disagree on things, and we're going to have some civil discussions because this is the White House and we're going to respect this office. But I want to make it clear. I have him here for a reason. And that is because we have very stark differences.
4: Yeah.
5: And we're going to discuss those.
4: That would be at the minimum. Yes.
5: Very much. That's being diplomatic.
4: Yeah. We are Red Eye Radio.
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4: Radio. He's Eric Cronin. I'm Gary McNamara. Yeah, the anti-Semitism that you see even in the United Nations, and then you saw all the Hollywood stars out there yesterday. It's very simple for us. We said it before. We support Israel 100% because they are a modern Western democracy that recognizes everyone as having equal rights, including Arabs who are part of their parliamentary system of government.
5: Right.
4: It's that simple.
5: Yep.
4: We support them over Islamic jihadists whose goal is to kill everyone who doesn't, well, submit to their authority.
5: Right.
4: If you don't recognize the difference, then you're part of the bad people.
5: Yep. After October 7th, on one side, the radicals, on the other side, everybody else.
4: Yeah. It's really
5: and
4: simple.
5: That's what it comes down to.
4: Right.
5: You know? And it was good to hear the applause. After Netanyahu's
4: Well, from the people that were after the maybe a majority walked out.
5: Someone did the map on the countries that walked out, and it was like most of the African nations. It was the Central America, South America countries. I mean, they did it on and put it on X, and just basically put red where the countries are that were representatives walked out before he began speaking. And it's a large chunk of the planet, a large chunk of those countries. Wow.
4: And, well, not surprising because it's a large chunk of the people of the United States of the Democratic Party.
5: Yep.

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7: I'm Dave Anthony, Fox News. China's leader will return to the White House this morning, and then President Trump will take Xi Jinping to the National Archives in Washington to see the Constitution and Declaration of Independence after hosting Xi at a state dinner.
8: We represent different systems, but the ties between our people endure, and we've never gotten along better.
7: This after the two leaders held private talks.
9: President Trump has signaled a robust agenda over tariffs and trade, Iran, and the war in Ukraine, as well as the high-tech sector and AI. Xi says the two countries should coexist in peace and both will lose in confrontation.
7: Fox's Jared Halpern of the White House. Another world leader did not get red carpet treatment like Xi did. There were a lot of anti-Israel protesters outside the United Nations in New York where the prime minister spoke.
10: The NYPD reports about 100 people were arrested in the demonstrations against Israeli Prime Minister Benjamin Netanyahu yesterday. The progressive group Jewish Voice for Peace was one of those organizations that led a protest. They held a sit-in outside of the United Nations calling for the U.S. to stop providing weapons to Israel.
7: That's Fox's Madeline Rivera. In his address to the U.N. General Assembly, Prime Minister Netanyahu denied Israel war against Hamas in Gaza was genocide.
11: To the protesters outside, to the hypocritical delegates who left us all, I ask, where were you when the Iranian tyrants butchered and maimed tens of thousands of unarmed Iranian civilians.
7: Netanyahu also defended military action as Iran against Iran to prevent them from having nuclear weapons. They're getting ready for stormy weather. From the mid-Atlantic up to New England, dealing with a nor'easter full of heavy rain and wind, potential coastal flooding, and Hawaii's Big Island could get some of that as well as Hurricane Nolo passes by to the south. 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
11: Butchered and maimed tens of thousands of unarmed Iranian civilians.
7: Netanyahu also defended military action as Iran against Iran to prevent them from having nuclear weapons. They're getting ready for stormy weather. From the mid-Atlantic up to New England, dealing with a nor'easter full of heavy rain and wind, potential coastal flooding, and Hawaii's Big Island could get some of that as well as Hurricane Nolo passes by to the south. 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
7: Well, as President Trump hosted China's leader at their White House dinner, and some technology leaders were there, too, with artificial intelligence discussions on the menu. AI has also been a topic at the United Nations in New York.
23: While the UN's General Assembly meets this week, some of the titans of AI development have had chances to speak to the UN Security Council about AI growth and what the nations of the world should think. Sam Altman is the chief executive of OpenAI.
24: It is the work of ensuring that these systems reliably remain under human control, reflect human values, and help people guide the next stages of development. We are not trying to and must not automate human judgment or human values.
23: President Trump would rather see less regulation and more industry control. Eben Brown, Fox News.
7: Did Polymarket predict this? New York has filed a lawsuit against the company.
25: State Attorney General Letitia James said in her filing, Polymarket is running an illegal game.
26: Oh, God.
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3: 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Whether you're up late or you're just starting your day, welcome to the show from the Relief Factor Studios. 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
4: All across America, we are Red Eye Radio. He is Eric Hurley and I'm Gary McNamara. Welcome and good morning. Thanks so much for being here.
5: Thank you.
4: All right. All right, just something that I noticed here the last year and a half or so near me, and I had mentioned it on the air one time, probably about 4 miles from where I live, and it's right outside the subdivisions. I saw this big building going up, and I looked at it. I said, what is this? Not a warehouse. And I went, is this an AI data center? And then I just sat and thought, because it looked like Fort Knox.
5: Yeah. All right.
4: So I said, is this an AI data center? And there was never a name out front. You know, and it looked like a very, very, very well built building. I mean, just you looked at it, wow, this is a government building. I go, but it's an AI center. And that was just a guess. And I went by the other day and saw the name on it and looked it up and did research. It is an AI center. And I started looking, it's a data center. So I started looking, at the specifics of it. And I thought it was really interesting because they must have planned this 5 years ago.
5: Right.
4: This must have been in the works for a while.
5: Right.
4: And it's a data center. They're still not complete with it, but it's apparently been on since last year. It may not be at full capacity, but they're using it. They're still in the construction parking lot. There are still cars in there.
5: Mm-hmm.
4: All right, where the construction workers go. But they have the name on it, and they said it was supposed to be, start to be operational last year in 2025, and then through 2026 continue to, increase its operational percentage, I guess you would say, for it. So I started looking, about all the things that people seem to care about, right?
5: Mm-hmm.
4: Number one was noise.
5: Mm-hmm.
4: I went by the other day when I saw it, and then I went by again afterwards when I looked it up and did research. I can't hear anything. Now, it may not be operational yet. I don't know.
5: Right.
4: They said it was supposed to be.
5: Yeah.
4: I didn't hear a thing.
5: Right.
4: They also, and publicly promoting, they have their own substation there and ability to generate their own power.
5: Yeah. Okay.
4: And this is something that I saw the other day, and it's like, well, many of these places are air cooled, and this particular, it's huge. This particular data center can use water, air, or hybrid for cooling.
5: Yeah. All right.
4: And the reason I bring it up is because just 2 months ago, and for the last couple of years, that's all you heard. Water, water, water, water, water, water, water, water, water, water. And all of a sudden, you started seeing, you know, major conservative news organizations come out and say, no, there's a variety of way to do this. You can recirculate the water. And then in the last couple of weeks is when I started seeing the whole thing about air, that a lot of these can be air cooled. Now, I don't know the specifics of how this is different from the data center that we talked about the other day that they're building in Ohio, the huge one. You know, I don't know if there's a difference or whether there is a particular size category or whatever that can be air cooled.
5: Yeah, a lot of them are going to be using geothermal cooling, which is something that's kind of, it's weird because this, you see some of these, I saw some on YouTube, these YouTubers going, you can cool your whole house this way. And it's basically a tube that you bury in your underneath the ground, and it brings cool air basically to your home. Now, the delivery of that for the entire home is a different story. But geothermal cooling has been around for a long time. And long term, if you're talking about that kind of operation, geothermal would be one of the first things I would look into. And as you mentioned, also having a hybrid, having different choices or different cooling systems or methods, that's going to be important going forward.
4: And our point is not, there are challenges with any type of new technology. There's always challenges.
5: Yeah.
4: I know a few months ago, it just, you know, when I saw the headline, I went, that's a great point. It said, if we had this kind of instant panic, ignorant instant panic, not that there aren't challenges with AI, and not that there may not have to be some regulations, especially when it comes to securing information in there, which seemed to be one of the problems that they were talking about a couple of weeks ago. That was part of the discussion that's going on. It's not the AI we're afraid of. It's whether we can keep terrorists out of these particular systems, where there may be things that can help them.
5: Right.
4: But it's the fact that we live in a society of instant panic. And by the way, a significant portion of the right was part of this panic.
5: Yeah.
4: And I don't know. You know, I look at it and go, well, I don't know. I don't see where the panic is yet. Nobody has explained to me, you know, what the specific panic is. And when they do, it falls apart.
5: Mm-hmm.
4: Because first it was the grid, and then it was, you know, boom, the cooling system, which could only be cooled one way, and that's to take the valuable resource of water away from what we use each and every day. And you find out, well, those things are falling apart.
5: Mm-hmm.
4: They're not using it anymore. And we've seen this in climate change.
5: Right,
4: we've seen this happen.
5: Right.
4: And so the question would be, well, why are you doing it? Do we need to panic over something new every day? Because first it was water, and then it was, first it was electricity, then it was water, then it was like all the jobs are going to go away. And we've said, all I want is specific answers to my question. Get the complicated lingo out of it. Explain to me in layperson's terms, why all the jobs will go away when massive increases in technology and massive, increases in productivity and efficiency. And I would like to see, I haven't seen a comparison precisely, because you'd have to do it over a period of years versus maybe decades here. Decades instead of 100 years when you look at the Industrial Revolution. And you probably look at the major changes in the Industrial Revolution, probably 75 years.
5: Right.
4: Probably could go from, and again, just a calculated guess, from the 1850s to probably once you got the 1850s, 1860s, until you got to probably 1940. You know, if you look at it, and that would be the tail end of because we already had, at that point, we already had mass production from Henry Ford. We already figured out that, you know, a particular thing. And we had electricity at that, you know, at that point. We learned to harness electricity and everything else. And you look at the major shift from agricultural to industrial. Major shift. And there had to be a, in order to go from probably 95 to 98% of the workforce in farming to 3%, 2 or 3% right now, you know, you did that because there had to be a major, incredible amount of productivity increases. And when they talk about now, you know, you and I have always wondered, because it's always estimated, you know, what the increase in productivity would be in AI. And it's all over the place from what I've seen.
5: Mm-hmm.
4: You know, even people that I view as reputable say maybe 10 to 20% over a period of a couple of decades. It's huge.
5: Yeah. My wife works for a major global corporation, and they're implementing certain elements into things like payroll, HR, things, departments that essentially don't produce, right?
4: Mm-hmm.
5: They have other departments that do, and, you know, sales, and unlike radio sales, they actually produce. And they it's that type of implementation to assist. They're very cautious, though, about how much and how fast. You know, with the story the other day of OpenAI, basically an OpenAI agent hacked into the Australian government. This is a great concern, and should be a great concern when these programs are going rogue, because my great concern is what happens when they're given just a little direction and then misinterpret or reinterpret that direction, that prompt, from a human being. Those are the great concerns for me, and how governments will use OpenAI, not just with other governments, but also their own people.
4: I think it's important to differentiate between the, you know, the discussion of AI
5: and data centers,
4: and data centers, even though they are all under the same umbrella.
5: But they are two different sets of concerns.
4: Right, but we've lumped them in, not you. Mm-hmm. It looks like, you know, so many people have lumped them in together and don't even know the difference.
5: Well, that's what the left is trying to do with these data centers, really. And, you know, all right, there should be a concern about how much you draw from the grid and how much water you're going to use.
4: Yes, absolutely.
5: Solve that. Make sure that you are self-sufficient, and then we're good. And which is basically what Texas said.
4: Oh, and by the way, when I was talking about it, there is going to be job losses with data centers, AI, whatever. I mean, but, you know, they're combined together for the, there will be job losses, just like there were when we went from farming to an industrial revolution.
5: When we went from bank tellers to ATMs.
4: Now, remember, the smartest president ever said the reason for the job losses is because of ATMs, and that was Obama.
5: Yeah, isn't working.
4: The all-knowing Obama. And what an idiotic comment that was. But he believes that the people that voted for him are idiots.
5: Right.
4: And there's a significant number of politicians out there today believing the same thing. And they go, hey, look at X. They prove they're ignorant and idiots every day. We can sell them whatever we want. Hey, look at this, 43%. Jonathan Turley talking about it today. 43% now of the public thinks socialism is great.
5: Yeah.
4: 43%. Well, they're idiots. They have no concept of economics and what political systems and economic systems working together actually have been most successful, you know, over, you know, the, you know, this, for the entirety of mankind. They have no concept.
5: Right.
4: Completely ignorant. And when we talked about earlier this week, the three branches of government and then, you know, technology overall, that people are completely ignorant about where we were as to where we are now.
5: Yeah.
4: And so, you know, with the, I just thought it was interesting because I just did, and I'm going to do more research. I haven't done hours and hours of research. It probably was about 20 minutes yesterday when I said, okay, let me check out this place and see exactly what they're doing. you know, as a data center. But our point has always been, and the industry, you know, probably justified to criticize, you need to explain this stuff to the people. Because once you explain it,
5: yeah,
4: you've seen the whole water thing has stopped. You know, the water and electricity thing. It's like, well, no, we got solutions to that.
5: Mm-hmm.
4: We have, and that's our point. You're not going to stop technology. If we don't do it in the States, somebody else is going to do it.
5: Yeah.
4: You're not going to stop it.
5: Right.
4: We've never been able to stop. And if you stop it, you become a third world country.
5: Well, and there was a story the other day about Toyota workers are now being asked by management to train the humanoid robots. And you know, the workers are like, well, wait a minute. We're not so sure we want to do this. Yeah. But if you look at the advent of automation on the assembly line, whether it's cars or anything else, that's been there for a long, long time. I'm not so sure about the efficiency of humanoid robots. Someone else would have to describe, they would have to fully put that on display for me, you know, and tell me why it creates a greater efficiency ultimately. If you're talking about automation, you know, like it was said that, well, humanoid robots around the house, you know, like one to wash your dishes. We already have that. It's called a dishwasher. And so you already have, you know, certain things that are automated, certain jobs that are automated and roles that are automated. And I'm not so sure about the humanoid part of it. I think they're doing that for aesthetics. I don't know. But the point is that jobs will change.
4: Yes.
5: The types of jobs that we're doing will change. I think it could be right now what's driving the change. There's a lot driving the change at universities, but I think especially with tech jobs, there's greater consideration for, well, I'm not going to learn to code because coding is being done by AI now. I wouldn't want to learn to code. And so, you know, I don't want to spend 4 years and then during that 4 years while I'm getting trained and certified and getting all of my sheepskins and, you know, in line and go out into the world and that role is obsolete for a human. So I don't know to what extent that's going to happen. I don't know that anybody does.
4: And so we've been asking that question, whether it was Obama with the ATMs. He said, well, wait a minute. How come in human history, every time we've had a massive increase in productivity and efficiency because of new technologies, that yes, there might have been massive job losses in those areas,
5: right,
4: but there were many more jobs that were created because of it. Why is this different?
5: Right.
4: Answer that. And nobody's been forced to answer that question. It's simply you either abide by something, which human history has shown us is not true. And so you say, well, why is this the exception to the rule? And nobody can explain it.
5: Right. Right.
4: Explain it to me before I start panicking.
5: Exactly. You know, and what it takes to build a computer these days, right? If those humans are being replaced and it's a more efficient process, could the price of computers and cell phones and devices come way down? Yeah. I don't know. I'm asking a question.
4: We are Red Eye Radio.
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0: We are Red Eye Radio. He is Eric Cronin. I'm Gary McNamara. Coming up, one of the best articles about economic and political systems that I've read in a very, very, very long time from a legal immigrant to the United States.
1: Yeah.
0: And this is about comparing.

0: En garde!
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3: And he is Eric Cronin, and I'm Gary McNamara. 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
4: All right.
3: I'll tell you in a minute here. 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
3: Sorry.
5: Yeah.
3: Turn the microphone on, Gary.
5: Mic on. Yeah.
3: Now, everyone knows mm-hmm. what it did to me.
5: Yeah, what?
3: When I found out a couple of years ago
5: mm-hmm.
3: that I was in Jasmine Crockett's congressional district, that they had changed the districts.
5: Right.
3: And by 3 blocks, I was in Jasmine Crockett's district. You know what that did to me. You know how that hurt me. You know how that killed me. Right?
5: Yeah, yeah.
3: Then I see this today on X. You know, AOC was in Buffalo yesterday.
5: Oh, yeah, I just saw this. Yeah.
3: AOC is at Ted's on Sheridan Drive.
5: Not Ted's.
3: Ted's.
5: She could have gone somewhere else. She went to Ted's.
3: Well, Anderson's is right down the street.
5: Yeah.
3: I think there's a Paula's Donuts across from Ted's.
5: Okay.
3: But where she was yesterday, number one, is like a national shrine to me as a kid. Ted's is a hot dog place.
5: Yeah.
3: They grill Salem's hot dogs.
5: Yeah.
3: Over charcoal.
5: Yeah.
3: Probably half mile from where I grew up.
5: All right.
3: I lived at Ted's.
5: Yeah.
3: And to just think that she has invaded Ted's on Sheridan. If it was one of the other places, fine.
5: Yeah.
3: But it was on Sheridan Drive in the town of Tonawanda, which is the town of Swiftwater, which is where I grew up.
5: Yeah, she's
3: Iroquois.
5: She's getting close.
3: And what you must understand is that when I was a kid, my life's goal was to be one of the hot dog and hamburger flippers over the hot charcoal. I thought that was the greatest job in the world.
5: Yeah. Oh, yeah. Yeah.
3: That you could sit there and before I heard the guy on the radio say, "Hey, kids, school is closed today," and I went, "Well, that's what I want to do now."
5: Right.
3: The heck with Ted's. I want to do that.
5: I still tell kids that school is closed, even when it's not.
3: but I saw that and I went, first Jasmine Crockett, now AOC in my old stomping grounds.
5: Mm-hmm.
3: How can I make it through the night? I think I need a sick day.
5: Well, you know, she is a bartender. Well, here's the thing. How do you go back?
3: Well, if I'm in town, I haven't done Ted's in a couple of months. But if I do it, I usually do the one on anybody who's listening, you know, from Buffalo knows. I usually hit the one on transit near the airport because I stay at a hotel right near the airport. In fact, I'll be going by that, Ted's, about 16 hours from now. I fly in this afternoon to see my dad, and I fly back tomorrow night. So
5: I heard a rumor, and it's probably a rumor I'm making up right now, that Ted's put in what they call, it's a little combo thing where you get drink and chips and all that stuff, and they calls it the Green New Deal. you get health care,
3: avocado sauce.
5: You get avocado sauce. you get the relish.
3: Green New Deal. Relish Green
5: yeah.
3: New Deal.
5: Yeah.
3: Ted's Green New Deal.
5: Yeah.
3: Oh, I like that. That's good. That's actually pretty funny.
5: Yeah, thanks.
3: You know?
5: Yeah.
3: Yeah.
5: And Mountain Dew. You know, so, look, give it some time. You know, for the socialism to wear off there at Tets, because it's going to be around for a while.
3: No, they're a capitalist organization. Yeah. I mean, they went from, I think, one location. I think they have like 10 or 11.
5: How long have they been around? Forever?
3: Oh, probably.
5: You've been around forever, so it's
3: probably since, I'm going to guess, the 1950s.
5: Wow.
3: They have, I think, like 10 locations in the Buffalo area. Because they're regional. I mean, they're specific to Buffalo. And one, I believe, in Tempe, Arizona.
5: Yeah.
3: Because so many people in that area are from Buffalo. Mm. So they put a Ted's down there.
5: Yeah. Oh, wow.
3: It's like you're seeing it here. You've got, what is it? I can't think. I got mine blank here. One of the wing places, not the Anchor Bar.
5: Mm.
3: No, there is an Anchor Bar in Dallas now.
5: There is?
3: There's an Anchor Bar and a Duff's.
5: I didn't know that.
3: Yeah.
5: Wow.
3: And you know, Anchor Bar's, yeah, there's an Anchor Bar, yeah.
5: Beef
3: there,
5: on Wick?
3: I believe they're a Bill's Backers Bar now.
5: Can I get a Beef on Wick? Do they serve
3: Probably,
5: that?
3: But wow. I mean, you've got, there's three locations of Buffalo Brothers now, which is a Buffalo food restaurant in Dallas. Oh, well,
5: right,
3: not in Dallas. You got one in downtown Fort Worth, one in Burleson, and by the way, I'm not doing a commercial here. and one at TCU.
5: Yeah.
3: So, Oh, and the other thing is, it's like, I, you know, when I made my flight, I was like, thank goodness there's an exit row seat on the flight going to Buffalo tomorrow afternoon. I'm like, my God, look at the whole plane's full. This is weeks ago.
5: Yeah.
3: And then the return flight is a bunch of seats on Saturday evening.
5: All right.
3: Everybody, this is the people from around the country going to the Bills game on Sunday.
5: Oh, Bills fans from around the country going to the Bills game.
3: Yeah, going to the game at the new Highmark.
5: All right.
3: Because I'm like, why is it? I mean, I haven't got an offer, you know, on the app, you know, to, you know, that, hey, here's an offer that, you know, we'll, if you're willing. I love this. If you're willing to change your flight, you can do it for free. Well, I have the status anywhere where I could do it. And then they started offering, I think there were 375 to change that flight. And I'm like, these are Bills fans. Nobody's going to do it for 375.
5: Right.
3: So it's like, I'm thinking I have to change. I wasn't even thinking of the Bills game on Sunday. I'll be back here. I am going to stop by Buffalo Brothers for that game on Sunday. I'll be back. I didn't even think about it. It's like, okay, now I got to find a Bills shirt or something.
5: Right.
3: I guarantee everybody will have one.
5: Yeah, yeah.
3: But I wanted to bring this up here, socialism and socialist hot dogs. But I wanted to bring
5: by
3: this.
5: By the way, we're gonna make Ted's great again.
3: Yes.
5: Yes. Everybody, all the conservatives that are listening in the area, go get a hot dog.
3: Yeah. I remember when one of the guys down the street, I can't even remember his name. But just his nickname, Bimbo.
5: Bimbo. His nickname was Bimbo.
3: His nickname was Bimbo. I have no idea why.
5: All right.
3: But I never questioned it. It's just everybody called him that. I can't tell you why.
5: Yeah.
3: But he worked.
5: All right.
3: And I remember he was just like, wow.
5: Yeah.
3: Oh, he's got a job there. Wow. But the whole socialism thing, reading here from Jonathan Turley on X, Karl Marx believed that democracy is a road to socialism. Socialists seem to have found a generation of dupes to buy their ahistorical, fanciful pitch. A new poll shows 43% now have favorable views of socialism, an astonishing 65% of Democrats have a positive view. And that brings me to this article written in National Review by Charles Cook. Even the UK press is beginning to grasp the extent of the island's decline. And he talks about the French-English journalist who wrote in yesterday's London Telegraph, Alistair Heath, describes what is going on in Great Britain right now. And he said, if you want to comprehend the scale of Britain's decline, our economic, geopolitical, and technological humiliation, the magnitude of the self-sabotage inflicted upon a nation by our incompetent political class, head to one of America's booming Republican-led states. It will guarantee a shock to your system and jolt you out of any residual complacency. It will simultaneously energize you and plunge you in a depression. You will be blown away by the growth, the clatter of construction, the siege of cranes across the skyline, the massive cars, the energy, drive and ambition, the wealth, abundance, and cheap energy, the entrepreneurial go-getting, the celebration of success. And then Charles Cook writes about that comment, I was born in Britain, and I live in Florida. That was the state that Heath visited. Come to Dallas if you want to see growth. So I've seen it from both sides. And I can tell you that the author's assessment is correct. The juxtaposition of the two places is increasingly stark, and yet because distance serves as a shroud, this is obvious only to those of us who have visited both regularly and over time. Most British people have not, and because of this, Heath concludes, it has become possible for them to lie to themselves about the depth of the hole that they have jumped into and to remain unaware, that is, irrespective of their healthy self-conception, they are actually poor and increasingly backwards. I take no pleasure in confirming this. I am the only member of my family who emigrated to the United States, and while I am indeed an American file, I bear no ill will toward my country of birth, not my parents, my sister, or the rest of my kin that still lives there. It's just that, well, Britain got it wrong. Heath contends that Britain never truly recovered from COVID. Well, I'll put the decline a bit earlier. Britain, like the rest of Europe, never truly recovered from the 2008 financial crisis. In that year, the economies of Europe and the economy of the United States were about the same size. Now, the economy of the United States is about 150% greater than the size of the economies in Europe. And why wouldn't it be, given that the countries in Europe haven't actually done anything useful? Britain is a welfare state. That's what it exists to be. That's its purpose, its role, its ambition. Neither the bureaucrats nor the people care about growth, innovation, or success, except insofar as they can use those things to pay for more welfare. Its National Health Service, which is awful, is seen not as a system that exists to serve the people, but as a political end in its own right. Its unbelievably lavish social spending is bizarrely widely described as austerity. Its vaunted attacks on inequality have stagnated wages and made everyone poorer. Its refusal to use its energy reserves or abandon its ridiculous net zero aims has made the price of energy a permanent crisis. The whiny are lauded, the useless are celebrated, and a handful of aspirational figures who are left are regarded as too pushy, too aggressive, too American to be trusted. The result is that Britain has become drab, lazy, inert, and worst of all, fatally complacent. Wow.
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3: We are Red Eye Radio. He's Eric Cronin. I'm Gary McNamara. And finally, in that article from Charles Cook, who's originally from Great Britain, and talking about the story written by Alistair Heath, a French-British journalist, saying the comparison of where Great Britain was before the financial crisis to the United States or all of Europe that had the economy the same as the United States. And now the United States has 150% bigger economy than Europe is all because they decided to go down the road of socialism. These are choices.
5: Yeah.
3: It's not accident.
5: Well, no.
3: You know, it's not just, well, we didn't see this coming. It's the choices that Europe has made to go down the road of socialism, which when you look that 65% of Democrats want to go down that same exact road.
5: And when you have the professional caretakers, doctors and nurses in the NHS over there that are complaining about how bad it is, you know, we don't essentially feeling like they're not living up to their oath that they're not able to fully care for people because of the NHS system. It's failed people over and over again. And that's the type of socialism where they look at it and say, yeah, but overall, yeah, but if you're one of those people or families that is dealing with a very serious situation and the NHS is failing you, that does nothing for you. The overall, it's a good thing. No.
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4: They'll meet for tea later this morning. I'm Dave Anthony, Fox News. After President Trump hosted China's leader at a lavish White House state dinner.
6: I'd like to raise a glass and propose a toast to President Xi, Madam Peng, and the long relationship between China and America.
4: This after President Trump and Xi Jinping held talks on issues ranging from Taiwan to AI amid concern about it going out of control.
24: An announcement to come that there's been an agreement about a direct hotline over artificial intelligence. It'll be used when major issues come up. And the two sides will also continue the agreement made in the Busan, South Korea, that last year. That means that there'll be an extension of a pause of export restrictions on rare earth minerals out of China. The U.S. will leave tariffs on Chinese goods where they are, while adding more exemptions for agriculture, medical supplies, and low-tech electronics.
4: Fox Business Network's Edward Lawrence at the White House. China has been accused of helping Iran in the U.S. conflict, something Fox's Brett Baer asked the Iranian president about interviewing Masoud Pezeshkian.
25: We do not seek to kill Americans. As shown by actions, demonstrable actions, America has sought to kill Iranians. Why do...
26: But they were killed there. Did you use satellite images?
25: Not at all. Not at all.
4: New York Times reports that Iran is proposing a seven-day plan to end the conflict. Israel's Prime Minister Benjamin Netanyahu defended going to war with Iran with the U.S. to stop their nuclear threat.
27: If we hadn't done it, we'd all be dead.
4: In his UN General Assembly speech, Netanyahu also rejected allegations Israel's war against Hamas in Gaza was genocide. Netanyahu, go down! Like those protesters claim, in loud demonstrations outside the United Nations in New York, the NYPD says about 100 people were arrested. Another leader getting a much warmer welcome in France, where Pope Leo's begun a four-day visit discussing peace, climate change, and AI and other issues. 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
4: One of the two Trump supporters wounded in the 2024 assassination attempt targeting the then former president at a campaign rally in Butler, Pennsylvania, has died.
31: The X account for House Republicans posting, "We are deeply saddened by the passing of Jim Copenhaver," adding Jim endured unimaginable hardship with strength and perseverance. Copenhaver was shot in the arm and abdomen during the July 2024 rally when a gunman tried to assassinate President Trump. Rallygoer David Dutch was also injured, and Butler County firefighter Corey Comparator was killed. A lawsuit Copenhaver filed against the government earlier this year alleged Secret Service failures led to his life-threatening injuries. Kristen Goodwin, Fox News.
4: His cause of death was not announced. Two other deaths are getting a lot of attention in Mississippi. Two Ole Miss students who died Monday.
32: 18-year-old Aiden Hamilton was a freshman from Colorado, and 20-year-old Robert String was a junior from Georgia.
4: Fox's
33: Oh, God!
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1: Total alpha move. This guy doesn't have like any kind of beta gene in his whole body. President Trump, man, I'm telling you, this guy. Not only is there a flyover yesterday when Xi Jinping, of course, you know, is running the Chinese Communist Party and running the country into the ground, because that's what communism does every time. Visits the United States, shows up at Joint Base Andrews. They do a flyover. It's so loud. Even President Trump looks up and looks surprised by it. And Xi Jinping's like, that was kind of an alpha move. That was a total flex right there. It's like when President Trump, if you ever watch this, folks, when he goes in for the handshake, he does the alpha dog handshake where he comes up and over the top to let you know, like, he's the dominant wolf in the wolf pack. He does this all the time. I'm going to hit that right in the beginning of the show because he did, and he's going to do this, and it's just a fantastic idea with Xi Jinping. I'll get to that in a second. You know, I hate unnecessary teases, but we're going to cover a lot today. Is there an October surprise coming? I think there is. I'm going to give you three possible scenarios, so stay tuned for the show today. I'm going to lay them all out. What is an October surprise? You know what it is. It's right before the November elections. Every year, some, you know, liberal media or crazy Democrat hoax comes out. Russia hoax, all this other crap. It happens all the time. I think it could involve tariffs, regime collapse in Iran, or major AI breakthrough, good or bad. I'll give you both sides of that. Also, I want to talk about some polling. The polling does not look great for the Democrats either. Anyone telling you this election is a fait accompli, done, over, stay home, is lying to you. Not voting is a choice. And it is a bad one. Folks, there is a really, really significant penalty on your lives if these Democrats get back in charge. This is not the same party it was. I'll get to that in a second, too. I'll show you. They're not even insane lefties on their own side are getting crushed because they're not left enough, like Schumer. Chuck Schumer. You're not going to find a bigger sellout on the Democrat side to socialism and collectivism than this guy. And they're like, well, he's just not lefty enough. You not voting is a choice, and it's a bad one. I want to play this first, though. So President Trump, you know what? There's some people, and I get this. Let me just say again, I get in advance that there was some negative kind of spillover to some even Republican politicians who were, you know, leaking to Politico and elsewhere. They were, of course, anonymous. They were saying, do you see some of this, Jim? They're like, oh, I can't believe he's greeting President Xi, you know, at JBA, Joint Base Andrews. You know what? I get it. I understand. However, folks, that's who President Trump is. If you're coming to this country and we're going to talk about significant world issues, like, I don't know, like a nuclear annihilation or World War III, like, it's probably a good idea, you know, to make the guy at least feel welcome. I have no major beef with it, but I get it. I'm not going to, like, dispute, you know, people who get upset about this stuff. That's how he always handles his business, okay? He feels like they've taken care of him in the United States on their visits, you know, shown whatever the pomp and circumstance, like he's going to, you know, he's going to make him feel welcome here. Maybe it gives him negotiating leverage, maybe not, or the deal, who knows. But this is an alpha dog move. He's apparently taken Xi over to see our founding documents. Now, is this going to change Xi? Is he going to come back and be like, you know what, we're going to be a republic now? Probably not. But it's a nice flex regardless to remind them what free markets and liberty really look like and where it came from. Bold men who took leadership in one of the toughest times in early American history. Check this out.
2: President Xi and Madam Peng arrive at an important moment for America, the 250th anniversary of our founding. Tomorrow we will visit the National Archives to see some of the greatest treasures of that proud history, including the Declaration of Independence and the United States Constitution and the Bill of Rights. We will also see artifacts testifying to the long and cherished relationship of really something that's so incredible, and cultural exchanges between China and the United States, just as our ancestors reached across the ocean centuries ago to trade, to learn, and to build a better world. Our two countries do really the same thing, and we're very proud of it, and the relationship.
1: Jim, there's a point, you know, Jim and I do a pre-show meeting, we chat about stuff. There's a point, you missed this. I did too. Well, not now, because I'm obviously talking about it, but I missed it before the show. There's a larger point here with AI, because I know you have an AI clip you wanted to chat about too, which I thought is funny, but there's a tie-in here you and I did not see coming at all. Please stay tuned, folks. We'll be right back.
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6: 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Oh.

0: This is a genius move by President Trump. Because if you are a subject of the dreaded Chinese Communist Party in China, and you're using AI and say, tell me about Xi Jinping's trip to the United States. And the AI says, oh, they went to the National Archives to discuss these documents. And you've been subjected to the great firewall of China on the internet forever. You're like, what are these documents they speak of? I have never heard of said documents. Oh, there's this document called the Declaration of Independence or something like that. And the Constitution, you know, we the people, all the inalienable rights. Maybe they get to read it for the first time. So weird, right? They've never heard of that. This is a genius move. Candidly, I don't know why Xi even agreed to it. If I'm Xi, I'm like, I ain't doing that. I don't want my people knowing what a prosperous constitutional republic with freedom and liberty looks like, because that ain't me, bro. That ain't me. And he's like, yeah, I'm bringing a wife, too.
1: Can I make a point of order?
0: You, of course, you always get a point of order.
1: You always talk about snapshots and soundbites. Can you imagine that snapshot of Xi and Trump looking at the Constitution?
0: And again, you're in China. You've been subjected to the great internet firewall. You're not even allowed to look up the American Revolution or Tiananmen Square, any of that. And you're like, what are these pieces of parchment? What is this? What is this thing called the Constitution? What is this thing called inalienable rights? I've never heard of this idea. I was told our rights come from government. They do not. They do not. Small R rights come from government. Those are fake rights. Big R rights come from God, capital G. God. I bring that up in terms of AI because there's a doom and gloom AI scenario and a utopia scenario. I don't buy either one. I think like everything else, there are going to be transformational benefits to artificial intelligence, just like they were for electricity, nuclear power, human flight. There will be for quantum computing. Yes, there's always a danger with these things too. But I told you earlier that the doom and gloom people are saying China is beating us in AI. Ladies and gentlemen, I don't believe it. Because of what we just discussed, Trump's alpha move at the archives with the declaration and other founding documents, there is no way the Chinese Communist Party can allow an AI system to give you an accurate telling of what happened today. Because if it goes into what these historical documents are, there are going to be people over there in China who are going to ask the obvious question, which is, why not here? They don't want that. Chinese AI is always going to be a byproduct of faulty inputs because they've got to censor what goes into it. Crap inputs, crap outputs. I mean, I'll just tell you, I'll make it even simpler. You tell an AI system, lie about the America's founding, lie about Tiananmen Square, lie about the quadratic equation in math. I used to love the quadratic equation. It was like math one for us in Molloy High School where I went, right? I was a math guy. I like math. If you lie about the inputs, you're going to get the wrong output. It doesn't matter. Like, you screwed up the formula.
2: There's more on this, but first, let's take a quick break.
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0: You screwed up the formula. I say that because you've got a group of people in AI, in the AI space, who want to use this for stupid stuff too. Jim pulled this cut. This is just, laughably stupid that AI is being used for things like this. I had not heard this story, but artificial intelligence is now being used by the LGBTQIA 2+ spirit, BIOPOC. These are all real things, by the way. Identity politics crowd, because I guess pictures they're taking aren't racially diverse enough, so they're changing people's race in the picture. This is going to be liberal AI if it's allowed to persist, and Chinese Communist Party, CCP AI, producing crap outputs by faulty inputs. Check this out.
7: The department in charge of food and housing at Stanford University has confirmed it used AI to dramatically change a student's race, gender, and weight in marketing materials. The picture, which has since been deleted, showed three students standing in what seems to be the Stanford dining hall. According to the school's newspaper, a student in the photo says that he remembers someone taking his picture, but says the pic was altered to change him into a black woman. In a statement to Crown Forbes, the university wrote it has reviewed the matter and confirmed that AI was used to alter the image in violation of university policy and that it is working to provide additional training for all staff and to ensure the proper review of all materials.
0: Dude, I totally missed that. I totally missed the part where changed him into a black woman. I thought it was changed her into a black woman.
1: He was a Hispanic guy. That they changed it to a black woman.
0: Folks, okay, we're laughing. Jim and I think this story is hilariously stupid, of course. But there's a bigger point here. It's serious time. Fun time over. Serious time starts. We'll go back to fun time in a minute. However, folks, people are policy. Okay, Dan, what do you mean? We have an election coming up, folks. We have an election coming up, and I get it. I am not downplaying the effects of gas prices in your life, the effects of pernicious inflation in your life. I'm not downplaying the fact that although the streets are much safer under President Trump, they're not completely safe. There's, you know, Chicago residents who would beg to differ. There are liberal city residents who still have crime problems. I get it. I am not and will never be the show telling you, oh, shut up and vote. No, do not do any vote, but never shut up. Ever. That's not our job to shut up. Our voice is to speak out as citizens. I'm just asking you respectfully, with the greatest of respect, to keep in perspective that although the laundry list of President Trump's accomplishments is long and distinguished, there are things he's done nobody's managed to do. Lowest murder rate, lowest crime rate, border shutdown, manufacturing. You'll hear about the data later in the show. We've got actual numbers, reinvestment, building things in the United States, poverty rate lowest, jobless rate lowest. Those are very real things you have to contrast and keep in perspective that you have a choice. And if you don't vote for the Republican Party and this agenda going forward, another agenda is going to take over. And it's not the agenda you think. If you think you're voting for a group of moderates, folks, I'm sorry. You're just inaccurate. The Democrat Party has been hijacked by lunatics. Here, receipts incoming. Please stay tuned, folks. We'll be right back.
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0: Chuck Schumer is a tried and true progressive liberal. He has been since he's been a congressman from Brooklyn in New York. I've known this guy forever. He used to like try to jump in our motorcades when I was a young Secret Service agent working with the Clinton detail. The guy's a joker. He is a tried and true, true blue liberal. Folks, he's not enough of a communist and socialist, apparently, for the Democrat Party. So you think you're voting for like far left Chuck Schumer. You're not. You're actually voting for people to the left of Chuck Schumer, who don't even like Chuck Schumer. That's how crazy this party is. Here you go. Hear it for yourself. This is CNN, by the way, so you can't accuse me of bias here. This is CNN covering the far left lurch of the Democrat Party. Check this out.
1: Well, take a look at Chuck Schumer's numbers. I mean, hello. Okay. Schumer's net favorability with Democrats. Back in 2018, right, it was plus 28 points. But, of course, Democrats did not win back the United States Senate during the 2018 cycle. In 2020, when they did, it was plus 33 points. Look at where it is now. A Marquette University Law School poll out earlier this month. It's minus 5 points. Johnny B. on the side shaking his head. These are no bueno, no good numbers. And this is among Democrats. Democrats hate Chuck Schumer. They don't like Chuck Schumer. And this is why you're seeing a lot of Democratic Senate candidates on the trail when being asked about whether or not they want Chuck Schumer to be the next leader in the United States Senate for Democrats. They'll either try and push off the question or say, no, this is a decline, Johnny B., of what? 58 points. 58-point difference from where we were back the last time that Democrats were trying to take back the United States Senate during the 2020 cycle.
0: Friends, please, and I do, I consider you friends. You've given me so much in my life. This show is thanks to you. I can only listen once. The radio show, the AM show, the PM show, the podcast is thanks to you. This is a fair warning here. If Chuck Schumer is now considered like a sellout moderate, can you imagine who's considered now the diehard, true blue, liberal progressive? I'll answer it for you. It's even worse than Bernie Sanders. It's only a matter of time before they come out and say Bernie Sanders isn't left enough too. You have a choice in this election. Please, please choose wisely. I'm not exaggerating. The country is in your hands. We've got to get through this election. 2032 and on, the redistricting is going to help us in the presidential and the House. We've got to get through these next couple election cycles. And there are really, really bright futures, a bright future ahead for all of us. I promise that's not hyperbole. That's not me exaggerating. I covered it last week. All right, here's what I got coming up. Is there an October surprise? Folks, I have some good news, some bad news. I think there could be a tremendous breakthrough on a potential trade deal. There could be some significant developments in Iran. There could be a huge AI breakthrough before the election. We are about 40 days away, and I'm telling you, relaxium lady style, that is an eternity in politics. The entire electoral landscape can shift in just a few days if a couple of deals are announced or if some huge GDP numbers come out. So don't follow the doom and gloom, people. Elections are a choice. You have one. Sitting home is a choice, and it's a really bad one. A lot more coming up next week.
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7: The overwhelming majority of people listening to the show know exactly what I'm talking about. The elections in November, the October surprise is a tactic used by politicians across the aisle. It's not just a Democrat thing or a Republican thing. There's always some big surprise before a midterm or presidential election. Pretty much always, 90% plus, where some bombshell, dreaded air quotes, gets launched in October to alter the election. A Russia hoax or some crazy story. Donald Trump's the spawn of aliens from the planet Jupiter or something like that. What's going to be the October surprise this cycle, if there is one? Now, I cannot predict the future. I'm not Johnny Carson's Karnak dating myself. But I have some ideas of things that could happen, positive and negative, so you're prepared, because it's better to know or at least be prepared to ingest the information than to be surprised, blindsided, find out after the election it was fake, like the Russia nonsense crap. And by the way, for those of you who tell you the Russia hoax was not launched before the election, BS, I've shown that and debunked that theory 1,000 times, that article from, what was it, the New Yorker or elsewhere. They don't give me that crap. I've already debunked that. I want to play this clip for you first because, folks, we don't know what's going to happen in this election. You've got doomers on one hand and liberal media people saying Trump is finished. They're going to lose every single House seat. It's going to be like maybe they keep a few in the bench. It's going to be 427 to whatever. I'm not buying any of it. I don't trust the polling. You don't know what's going to happen. However, there is one way to ensure that we do not lose in this election. To show up and vote and bring 10 people with you. They predicted a red wave in the midterm elections in the Joe Biden years when the world was on fire. 9% inflation, withdrawal from Afghanistan, Russia, Ukraine, the world was on fire. And you know what happened? The answer is nothing. There was no red wave at all. The world is exponentially better now under President Trump. There's still some issues, no doubt. And they're talking about a blue wave like we've never seen before. If you show up, we can stop this stuff. Why should I show up, Dan? It's a fait accompli, is it? Cue up Harry Enten at CNN. This is CNN. Again, this is not Fox, Newsmax, OANN, Dan Bongino's show. Here is the pollster at CNN. And the question went out about Democrat approval ratings for Democrats in Congress. Wait till you see how bad the number is. You think there's a big like upswell of people who are kissing the collective asses of Democrats right now? That's not the case either. Check this out.
8: Approval of congressional Dem leaders among Democrats back in 2018. Look at this. Their net approval rating was plus 19 points. Hey, that's pretty good. Two thumbs up. Siskel and

0: remember. Now we're talking about two thumbs down. Look at this. Minus 12 points. What a different world that we are in right now. Democrats do not like, they despise their own leadership. This is a shift away among Democrats of 31 points. They are 31 points south of the border compared to where they were at this point back in 2018.
1: And this is D on D crime.
2: Folks, the Democrats are ticked off at their own party, too. I'm just giving, that's a CNN number. I'm just laying it out for you. There is no reason to forfeit this election. This is why I'm so freaking annoyed at people who are constantly blackpilling with no perspective at all. It's an agenda. They want Trump to lose so they can set up their own little subset of the party in the next presidential election. They want him to lose. No, Dan, they're saying they're Republicans. They are not Republicans. Stop the insanity. They are not Republicans at all. This is all an agenda. We have a damn good chance to hold the Senate, and I think an okay chance of holding the House. Could it be a blue wave? It could. But you know, a guaranteed way to have a blue wave is to not show up and vote because you believe everything's terrible all the time. There's more on this, but let's take a quick break.
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8: No.
2: Is there an October surprise coming? I'm going to lay out a few scenarios, and I think there's a pretty decent chance one or maybe all of these things happen. I'll make it fast because I want to get to what your other choices are, because there are no perfect choices in this election. Not showing up is a choice. I use this analogy all the time. There are people who don't show up and go, I want to teach Republicans a lesson, who think this is a golf game elections. Like, I don't like this golf course. I'm going to get off the golf course and leave at the seventh hole. Nobody cares. The golf course owner, the greenskeeper, they already got their money. They don't care if you leave. The guy behind you plays through. The guy in front of you doesn't care because you're not affecting him at all. Nobody cares. That's not what this is. This is a boxing match. If you leave and exit the match and you can't get out of the ring, the other guy's still kicking your ass. That's what elections are. You can't walk off the course or walk out of the ring without a consequence. That's the problem. It's not a golf game. There is a consequence. The other side then wins and is still whipping your butt. And they are really bad people. I'll show you that coming up in a second. But here's a couple of things I think could happen in October. Number one, we could see a massive deal on tariffs, either with China, Canada, some kind of EU deal. And there are tariffs, you know, some which may be productive for reinstalling a manufacturing base in critical industries and national defense. You know, I'm not a huge terror supporter overall. However, there may be a deal in the pipeline that would, I think, change the entire electoral dynamic, especially in the Farm Belt and the Midwest and places like that. I think that's a possibility. Folks, this is based on a reading of the political tea leaves. I'm speculating. I say that in advance, fairly obvious. But I don't think that's too far off. I think a deal there could be interesting, especially in states like Michigan that has a lot of cross-border trade with Canada. Number two, there are mumblings and rumblings coming out of Iran that the Iranians are getting really, really, I don't know how to say it, fiery. There could be a regime change event from inside Iran that very well could happen. If it happens, we'll look like the Stygian witches on the show. Give me the eye! Again, I'm sorry I date myself. It is a distinct possibility that there is a massive internal event in Iran and an eruption by the people, which I don't know the electoral ramifications. I don't. Is it a positive? I would think so. Maybe it just reminds people of Iran and a war they don't like. I don't know. I'm just telling you, it would be a big surprise. Third, and I think this is, and I've got some evidence to back this up coming later in the show, receipts incoming. There is potential in the next just, what do we have, about 40 days left to the election, roughly? That's a lot of time. That's like, election years are like dog years. Like, multiply that by seven, okay? That is an enormous amount of time. There is huge potential for a massive AI breakthrough in semiconductors, quantum computing, cancer, disease prevention, material science. If it were to happen before the election, and President Trump, who's fostered a development productivity environment with AI, I think it can only be a positive. Now, negatives, there could also be an October surprise with a cyber attack. Unquestionably a negative too. And I don't want to ignore that either. I'm just telling you that this is the season. October's right around the corner, a week away. Just be ready. Buffer information as it comes in. You're going to be deluged with bots, foreign activity trying to influence the election. See what's real, see what's not, use the Bongino rule, but get ready for something to happen because something happens almost every single time. And we'll get to more of this on the other side.
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0: Folks, they lie about everything, too. I asked the guys yesterday to put together a quick montage of Democrats debating themselves, saying the exact opposite thing. In other words, you cannot trust David Jolly. He's Gozer the Gozerian. You cannot trust Kamala Harris. You cannot trust AOC. Anyone else? They lie to you all the time. For all of your complaints about President Trump, I'm not talking about Republicans, I'm talking about Democrats and independents. For all of your complaints about President Trump, at least he tells you straight. At least you know what you're voting on. Proving to you again, these are the receipts. Hardcore receipts incoming. Hat tip Justin and the team for putting this together. This is what it looks like if you don't vote, because we handed it to the other side. They lie to you about everything. Big issues, small issues, medium small, medium big. That's all they do is lie. Check this out.
1: Number one lie of the year.
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4: We found 37 separate instances where he said clearly, with no caveats, that you could keep your plan.
2: What we said was you could keep it if it hasn't changed since the law's passed.
5: It is my testimony that the border is secure, and we are working every day, day and night, to increase.
6: We should all agree the answer is not to defund the police. It's to fund the police.
7: You agree that we can redirect some of the funding?
6: Yes, absolutely.
8: People think that the President of the United States has the power for debt forgiveness. He does not. Howard, that has to be an act of Congress.
9: Well, I believe by the end of next year, you will see much lower inflation.
10: Oh, I regret saying it was transitory.
11: There's no question I'm in favor of banning fracking. I would not ban fracking. As vice president, I did not ban fracking. As president, I will not ban fracking.
0: Folks, how many receipts do you need? But we can make that 10 minutes long. He was trying to like diversify the pool. Janet Yellen and others. We could have done a whole thing on Obama and Kamala alone. It would have been 10 minutes long. Hey, they lie to you. I'm just telling you, if you're a Democrat on the fence, an independent, or even a moderate Republican who's like, I'm sitting this one out, you are handing this to a bunch of people who I promise are going to screw you over. One of the biggest frauds who's trying to make waves in the Democrat Party and is probably going to run for president. I feel an obligation to expose these people early, is this goofball Congressman Ro Khanna. One of the biggest clowns you've ever seen. You want to talk about a guy who lies to you all the time about everything. When the whole deplatforming thing happened after January 6th, this guy was leading the way. I was shocked a couple years later when he comes out as some big fake free speech advocate. He's a fraud. This guy's a total phony. He's like, well, you know, I'm a capitalist, but I think we should confiscate the wealth of people who actually work for them. The guy's a fraud. Why am I bringing up this guy? Because he's indicative of the contrast we have. Democrats win, you're going to empower this guy. He's going to be some chairman in the House, and he's going to launch a presidential run, and you're going to be stuck with the biggest fraud liar in the freaking House. This guy's worse than that clown Swalwell and Schiff on now the Senate side. Here he is on CNBC yesterday. Thank God, and I'm not using his name in vain, Joe Kernan in CNBC just calls him out completely. Like, just eviscerates this guy's credibility on the air. Like, oh, now all of a sudden you're like some free marketeer? Get the hell out of here. Just owns this guy on the air. This is worth seeing. Check this out.
12: I still love you, but I've looked at some of your comments, and I wonder, I hardly knew this man, apparently.
13: Oh, come on,
12: I was
13: Joe.
12: Ready
13: come
12: for
13: on,
12: the,
13: Joe.
12: Are you this reasonable capitalist that represents Silicon Valley and a friend of technology? Or are you some DSA spouting nut job that hangs out with Hassan Piker and backs the guy in Michigan and in Maine? Who are you?
14: I wrote a whole book called Progressive Capitalism. I believe in free enterprise.
12: What happened to the Democratic Party?
14: The Democratic Party understands that the economy is working for my district, right? It's one third of the nation's wealth is in my district or the 50 miles surrounding it. And it's not working for the people I grew up with in Pennsylvania.
0: He does not believe in free enterprise. This dude is a total fraud. Hat tip over to News and CNBC for that clip there. He does not believe in any of that. Free enterprise is not a wealth tax that confiscates people's wealth. That's not even material yet. This guy supports taxing things like the value of your house and other things that you haven't sold. That's not even fair. Or what's your buzzword? Equity? Joe Kernan understands the problem. The problem, folks, is the government is now such a huge portion of the economy. And Republicans and Democrats have spent a lot of money. I'm not absolving any one party. I'm just telling you, ladies and gentlemen, if you're watching the bond market, I love economics. I don't bore you to death with too much of it. But there's money has a cost. It's called an interest rate. The U.S. government is having to pay a lot of money right now to borrow money. Upwards of 5% plus in the 10 and 30 year bonds. Because people are starting to lose faith that the government's ever going to pay this back.
13: The Bongino Report AM.
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0: This is real. You have big government Democrats like Ro Khanna and others just spending their way into the abyss. I saw this post up on X. This is what people are worried about. Folks, the bond market. If you don't understand the bond market, just ask AI to explain it to you quickly and how it relates to the national debt. It's not hard. The U.S. government is having to pay a ridiculous amount of money. James Lavish, the challenge the U.S. Treasury currently faces is a collapse of investors willing to accept current bond yields in the face of the structural debasement of the dollar and the expected supply the Treasury itself will continue to dump on the market. The problem is the higher yields go, the more bonds the Treasury will need to sell. If they step in to buy the bonds themselves, it creates further debasement, only exacerbating the self-reinforcing loop. He says, welcome to MMT hell, which is modern monetary theory. It's basically the Democrats and Ro Khanna. Don't worry. Just spend a whole bunch of money. The government only owes it to itself. There's no consequence. There are consequences. Folks, there's another consequence to this, too. And this is a warning for Democrats. Dan, why are you warning Democrats? I'm warning moderate Democrats. Liberals, you're crazy. The show's not for you. You know, it's like the Five on Fox. They bring a liberal on so people can argue once in a while, okay? I don't mind that. I'm just warning the moderate Democrats out there that the Ro Khannas, the AOCs, the Mamdamis, the Kamala Harrises, the communists in your party, it is only... Listen to me clearly. It is only a matter of time before they start to target you too. Only a matter of time. If you're some Hollywood type musician, even some athlete, and you're a diehard liberal who makes hundreds of millions of dollars a year, whatever it is, they're coming for you next. No, I'm really popular. They're not going to come for me. Please look up Dan Bongino Show, Cannibalism Theory. They will eat you alive. You know who found this out the hard way? And I'd never play clips like this ever, but it's so important. Kylie Jenner. Why are you bringing up Kylie Jenner? It's just, I need you to watch this. Avery Day is a content creator. Does a great job. Covered this yesterday. Kylie Jenner, famous Jenner, you know, Kardashian sister, whatever. She's very wealthy. Great. Good for you. I don't really care about Kylie Jenner stories. However, she put out this video log like, hey, here's a day in the life. Watch me get on my private jet, go to Europe or whatever. I guess she thought it was like a flex. She's getting destroyed by cannibalistic liberals. I guess she thought she was safe from this stuff. Do you hate wealthy people? It's going to come for you next if you're a wealthy person. Remember this conversation. Don't say I didn't warn you. Check this out.
1: Cam always has the cutest snacks. People are furious. This video got over 40 million views on X alone in just the first 2 days of it being posted. People are reposting saying no one should have this amount of wealth. Sorry, I don't know how people watch this and don't feel enraged, much less continue to support them. And all of these responses have millions of views themselves and support on their own.
0: Again, I'm just throwing this out there in a rare tutorial for moderate Democrats, which I don't usually do. They are coming for you next. And you may say, well, they won't come for me. I'm not Kylie Jenner, but maybe I have $1 million from a 401k. Really? You got a really nice house? Go look online at the young socialists who've been indoctrinated by Mamdami, who are blaming every single problem on you, the boomers. Put it in X. Put it in there. If you're not on X, get on there now. There are people like, I can't believe my grandparents are sitting on this huge nest egg in their house collecting my Social Security. No, they're not doing that. And yes, they are. Yes, they are. You grew up a lot harder than this generation. And you're like, hey, man, I paid into the Social Security. I bought my house and invested. I saved. Why am I the bad guy? Exactly. Moderate Democrats, these crazy people are coming for you next. I can't warn you in any more serious terms. Not voting is a choice. Voting for DSA, progressive liberal commie Democrats, is a really bad choice. It's even worse than sitting this out. They will come for you next. There are crazy people out there who are indoctrinating kids and young adults into believing you're the bad guy.
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6: Could this end the Iran conflict? I'm Dave Anthony, Fox News. Iran is proposing a ceasefire plan that could reopen the Strait of Hormuz shipping in 7 days and restart nuclear talks if the U.S. meets financial conditions.
7: We are willing and still wish to move forward.
6: That's Iran's President Masoud Pezeshkian, who also again denies they want a nuclear weapon, talking to Fox's Brett Baer, who pressed him on uranium enrichment.
7: If we wanted to reach a weaponization
8: moving
7: of the
8: it out
7: material,
8: of the country,
7: we would have done it.
6: Pezeshkian also denied China helped Iran target American troops.
7: The framing of this, as is reported in society, is incorrect.
6: Now, that conflict was a topic when President Trump hosted China's leader Xi Jinping at the White House for talks and then a state dinner.
9: We represent different systems, but the ties between our people endure, and we've never gotten along better.
10: In addition to Iran, Trump and Xi yesterday talked about geopolitical tensions, including Taiwan, artificial intelligence with Sam Altman and Jensen Huang and Elon Musk on hand for Seabass at the state dinner. And there were also trade concession talks.
6: That's Fox's Peter Ducey at the White House. Israel's prime minister went to the UN and defended going to war with Iran as an easy decision to end a nuclear threat. And Benjamin Netanyahu was defiant about the situation in Gaza after delegates had walked out before he addressed the General Assembly.
11: Shame on you. Israel didn't commit genocide. Israel prevented genocide.
6: Claiming it was Hamas that put civilians in harm's way in their war as protests raged outside the United Nations in New York. They demonstrated against Netanyahu, demanding an end to U.S. arms sales to Israel, but some were taken away by police, including actress Susan Sarandon and a Democratic Socialist candidate for Congress, Daria Liza Chevalier. The NYPD says there were 103 arrests. All have been released. 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
14: That heat's going to be out there for one more day.
15: Temperatures being 30 degrees above average.
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19: Yesterday in Fresno, we managed to get to low 90s, then eventually on Sunday back into the upper 80s for the weekend. Breezes pick up and cool us off. Monday and Tuesday, slightly cooler. Even morning lows will be in the 50s throughout the entirety of the valley floor, but the forecast remains dry all throughout. Today's high, 94. For KMJ and ABC 30, I'm Chief Meteorologist Kevin Musso.
20: And right now in Fresno, we're looking at a current temperature of 68 degrees. And coming up in about 10 minutes from now here on the KMJ Ag Report, we'll take a look at what's expected of the California walnut crop for this year. And we start off the KMJ Ag Report with livestock auction results from the Central Valley.
21: Good morning. This is Phil Tuce in the Fresno Livestock Sales Yard reporting the sale of September the 24th. The market was softer on all classes of cows, no test on bulls. High-yielding cows ranged between $1.35 to $1.54 with a top Holstein at $1.54 per hundredweight. Medium-yielding cows ranged from $1.20 to $1.35. Heiferettes returned $157.50 up to $180 per hundredweight. 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
20: Plans to build Sites Reservoir up in Northern California move closer to construction. Governor Gavin Newsom says a revised water right permit from the State Water Resources Control Board can support a viable reservoir project. The governor also says Sites Reservoir will help capture more water when storms bring it, and they'll bring it for communities, farms, and the environment. The governor's announcement also says the final permit will go before the State Water Board on November 4th. Diesel prices continue climbing, leaving farmers wondering how long will this continue? Chad Smith looks for some answers in this report.
0: Crude oil prices have shown signs of easing, but diesel prices are not following suit, putting even more pressure on the farm economy. Faith Parham, an economist for the American Farm Bureau Federation, said crude oil and diesel prices don't typically follow the same track.
1: The biggest reason we haven't seen those prices come down is because we're seeing a structural supply issue in the economy, meaning we're just seeing a lower supply across the world. Obviously, Russia has limited refining capacity due to the war in Ukraine. The Middle East has stopped refining capacities due to the war in Iran. And then there is additional troubles in the Red Sea. So that's all continuing to bring that supply down worldwide.
0: She said the spike occurring during harvest for much of farm country has squeezed margins even further.
1: So that diesel price is directly affecting your bottom line. Smaller margins to account for how expensive diesel prices have gotten. And that's on top of already rising production expenses and already rising fertilizer costs, really putting our producers in even further financial pressure.
0: She said it's hard to predict when or if the prices will begin to come down.
1: You know, if everything calmed down tomorrow, we would see some of those fuel prices come back down. But of course, there's a whole lot that is out of control of farmers and ranchers right now. So continuing to watch the market, see what happens into the next year. We could see some signs of easing, but again, because this is all a global conflict issue, there's a lot that we just don't know right now.
0: You can learn more on the Intel page at FB.org. Chad Smith, Washington.
20: And the high cost of diesel is fueling efforts for a possible work stoppage day. As we first reported earlier this week, the Nisei Farmers League here in the Central Valley is urging the agricultural industry to join truckers in a possible October 1st strike. This comes as diesel costs are now approaching $8 per gallon in parts of the Golden State. Farmers depend on trucks to move crops, livestock, equipment, and supplies. Truckers depend on a strong agricultural economy. Manuel Cunha, president of the Nisei Farmers League.
22: The farmers have to be with the trucking industry because they are an integral part. If we don't have them, we can't move it.
20: But so far, there's no confirmation of any organized trucker strike in California or elsewhere in the nation because of the high cost of diesel. 5:10 now on the KMJ Ag Report and the KMJ News Center. Here's Randy.
23: Thank you, Don, and a good Friday morning, everyone. A deadly shooting outside a Northeast Fresno liquor store is under investigation. Police were alerted by ShotSpotter just after 10:30 last night at Bulldog Liquor on Shaw and Fresno. Investigators say a fight broke out before gunfire erupted. Officers found a man suffering from a gunshot wound to the upper body. He was rushed to CRMC, where he later died. No arrests have been made, and police have not released any suspect information. Anyone with information is asked to contact Fresno police. Madera County prosecutors are holding off on charges in the crash that killed four people earlier this month. ABC 30's Brisa Colon.
24: Just days after their arrests, father and son, Thomas Wood Sr. and Thomas Wood Jr., released from the Madera County Jail.
25: We're not quite there, but the investigation is continuing.
24: The two were brought into custody on Tuesday in connection to the September 2nd fatal crash along Road 9 and Avenue 21 that took four lives. The preliminary investigation by the California Highway Patrol found that their black GMC Sierra pickup ran the stop sign and crashed into a Honda CRV. Madera County District Attorney Sally Moreno tells me the CHP had probable cause to make the arrest, but says investigators still need to shore up details to prove the charges beyond a reasonable doubt. District Attorney Moreno with this message to the grieving families.
25: That we're working very hard. We're working with law enforcement to make sure that when we file charges that we can prove and that we can verify to get them justice.
23: The investigation remains active with a decision expected in the coming months. Fresno police have now arrested a second suspect in the deadly Bulldog Lane shooting that killed a 17-year-old. 16-year-old Jaheim Packard was taken into custody Wednesday in Oakland by the U.S. Marshals Service and booked into the Fresno Juvenile Justice Center on a murder charge. One suspect remains on the run, 18-year-old Denim V. Earlier this month, 20-year-old London West was also arrested in the case. Police are urging anyone with information on McVeigh's whereabouts to contact Fresno police or anonymously through Valley Crime Stoppers. Coming up after the break, it's a special day here in California and across the country.
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3: 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I'm Randy James, live in the KMJ Newsroom. Today is Dolly Parton Day, and communities across America are celebrating the queen of country music. 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New Orleans is hosting a Celebration of Life parade. Nashville is lighting up the city in pink and raising money for Dolly's Imagination Library through Garth Brooks' Friends in Low Places Bar, while San Francisco is marking the occasion with live music and daytime festivities. From coast to coast, fans are showing their love for a true American icon. KMJ News Time, 5:15. That does it for headlines for now. We'll be back with more news in about 30 minutes. Until then, back to the Friday edition of the KMJ Ag Report with Don York.
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5: Thank you very much, Randy. And it is good to see that the love for Dolly Parton is around the country and perhaps even around the world. Well, that brings us now for a quick check of your weather forecast, as it is coming up on 5:16. So let's get right to it.
7: Hey there, Central Valley. It's going to be another very warm afternoon. The average for this time of year is 88, but we'll be in the mid-90s again. We'll be closer to that average with low 90s on Saturday, and then 80s return Sunday valley-wide. Even cooler Monday and Tuesday, and that means all the mornings will be in the 50s throughout the valley as well. A dry forecast for now. Today's high 94. For KMJ and ABC 30, I'm Chief Meteorologist Kevin Musso.
5: And right now in Fresno, it's 68 degrees, just 50 up in Yosemite National Park, and down in Bakersfield, it's 70 degrees. Walnut growers in California expect a sizable harvest this year, coming off the second largest in state history a year ago. California Walnut Board and Commission CEO Robert Verloop spoke with Matthew Malcolm from Pacific Nut Producer Magazine about the crop.
9: You know, we're very optimistic about this crop. Coming off the last year, which was the second largest crop in history, this one looks very promotable. It looks like it's going to be a really good size. It's fairly evenly spread throughout the state, which is nice to see that, so that all of our growers, you know, have a good shot of being able to harvest a very high-quality crop.
26: Yeah, so oftentimes in certain crops, when we come off of a really big crop year, it usually goes into a smaller crop year the next year. I know it's not pistachios, but thinking about walnuts this year, having a good-sized crop, not quite as big as last year, that's pretty good news for the growers themselves, right?
9: You know, the market wants consistency, right? So 2 years ago, we had the smallest crop in history, and then last year we had second largest. The year before, or 3 years ago, we had the largest crop in history. So these high to low markets don't help anybody in the long run. We really are optimistic about this transition from a large, very large crop to a more moderate sized crop. But it's not significantly different. So it's going to be like-to-like years, and that provides that stability. It allows importers and distributors internationally to have a reliant flow of product going through, you know, their operations, which is really important. Obviously, there are a lot of things going on in the world right now, and that causes some friction, if you will. But in the end, you know, we have a crop that needs to be moved, and having a similar crop to last year helps us.
26: Do you feel like growers should be getting a decent returns this year?
9: Well, when we look at last year's crop, which was harvested in September and October of last year, we approached the year thinking that we had a 710,000-ton crop. It ends up being 810,000. So the market had to adjust. The sales strategies had to adjust. This year, with the price looking like, or with the crop looking like, as I described it, mm-hmm. somewhat similar in size, maybe a little bit less, we provide that stability. So that also helps in the pricing structure. And while last year we suffered a little bit because we missed those crucial first couple of weeks, today most of the handlers are looking forward to that stable price transition. It depends on what happens with Chile, who has a moderate-sized crop also. Obviously, there's some things happening around the world that's plugged up the pipeline a little bit. So we've got to make sure that things continue to move over the next 3 months before we really start shipping at the end of October. But there's reasons to be optimistic, especially with a really good quality crop.
26: Yeah, there's much as to be seen over the next few months. What are some bright spots that of the work that you guys have done recently?
9: Yeah, you know, we started a couple of years ago with really repositioning walnuts, not in the traditional baking aisle, you know, your mother's banana nut ingredient item. It really, the walnut deserves much more than that. We have this healthy product. For 30 years, we've had all this research to show the health nutritional benefits. And then we, you know, last year now, we've had the dietary guidelines really pushing, you know, in several areas that are really important to us, whether it's the omega-3 that everybody knows about, but then also fiber and protein. And so we're a real food. And so we're right on the trend, if you will, on that cusp where people are starting to really think differently about tree nuts in general and walnuts in particular.
20: Again, that's Robert Verloop, CEO of the California Walnut Board and Commission. You can hear more of this interview by going to californiaagnet.com. For producers of organic stone fruit like peaches and plums, USDA is expanding crop insurance flexibility beginning with the 2027 crop year. The change allows growers more flexibility to better match their risk management needs. USDA Farm Production and Conservation Undersecretary Richard Fordyce says it's part of a broader effort to improve crop insurance options for specialty crop farmers, in particular those who grow organic fruit.
6: From the inception of crop insurance, and, you know, I was kind of around at the beginning of crop insurance, and The focus was on Title I crops. It was on row crops, and you know, the iteration of those products and the different coverages, and actually making that safety net more of a valuable option, a management decision that farmers were making. That progression happened over a long period of time, and we still continue to evolve, you know, crop insurance products. Specialty crops, you know, their journey has been a bit shorter. You know, the products that have been available for specialty crops certainly don't have as long a history as some of the products for row crops.
20: Fordyce goes on to say USDA is also looking for opportunities to expand specialty crop coverage as production spreads into new regions of the country. You're listening to the KMJ Ag Report. It's now 5:22.
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7: Plenty of sunshine again today. Temperatures back into the 90s, but not as hot as yesterday. For the weekend, low 90s Saturday, upper 80s on Sunday, delivered by the breeze that's coming through. A cool down will be nice. Valley-wide 50s to start next week with 80s in the afternoon for the first couple of days of the week. And all throughout, the dry forecast will continue. Today's high, 94. For KMJ and ABC 30, I'm Chief Meteorologist Kevin Musso.
5: Currently in Tulare, it's 65 degrees, 61 up in Stockton, and here in Fresno, 68 degrees. Well, China agrees to extend their trade truce through the 10th of January. The Associated Press also reports that the extension maintains a pause on new tariffs and trade restrictions while giving both countries more time to negotiate at upcoming international meetings. Treasury Secretary Scott Bessent says some Chinese commitments remain unmet, although China has been a strong buyer of American soybeans in 2026 while lagging in other agricultural purchases. U.S. farmers and commodity groups are urging both countries to reach a more stable, enforceable agreement that improves market access and reduces tariffs on American farm goods. Meanwhile, an annual awareness campaign for public lands like national forests being celebrated this weekend. Rod Bain reports on what's going to be taking place.
0: National Public Lands Day is coming up this Saturday. Caring for Our Shared America is this year's theme for the event, celebrating our nation's 250th anniversary, as well as the volunteers who assist in care of our nation's forest, grasslands, national parks, and other public lands. Arthur Fallow of the U.S. Forest Service says those wishing to volunteer,
8: go to volunteer.gov, or you go to your local forest, or you talk to your neighbor who may be already volunteered with us. All you got to do is get a volunteer agreement, sign it. Takes about 5 to 6 minutes to be able to get that done, and go volunteer.
0: And while National Public Lands Day is traditionally a one-day event,
8: we're extending it to October the 8th, and that encompasses the Forest 250 at the same time. And so we're trying to make sure that Forest 250 has an opportunity, but sometimes events are rained out. Sometimes situations come up that are not foreseen.
0: I'm Rod Bain reporting for the U.S. Department of Agriculture in Washington, D.C.
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3: 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Here's where the markets stand. So let's take a look with Sean Haynes.
4: Hi, Sean Haynes of the Ag Center, your weekly update in ag commodities here in California. Almonds continue on their tear. A lot of worries about, is there going to be enough carry-in crop to kind of bridge these two crops over. Australian crops been gone. Results down south market, about 8 to 12% off of production from prior year. North market, way up north, about 15% off of last year. Meanwhile, the middle part of the state's been about consistent as far as last year's production go. All that being said, it's kind of raised a lot of questions about whether or not there's going to be enough almonds kind of meet everybody's needs, and prices continue to tick up about 5 cents this week. About 375 for nonpareil on the high side, as far as size goes, about 345 average, 310 to 315 for most cal varieties, and then independents about 20, 30 cents off of that. Not really much of a difference between in-shell and shelled price, just because there's just so much demand. Actually, a lot of guys making the decision to go ahead and shell nuts to get the larger kernels to get some premium that's been in the market for those really quality nuts, because again, the crop's been fairly small as far as the nut size goes, and then we'll have to see where that goes. No real news on the walnut side yet or pistachio markets. Pistachio crop is coming in much smaller as expected than it was prior year, and that's going to translate to higher prices, even though the Wonderful and those other guys have said they're going to hold those prices back. I think the market's going to kind of push those up beyond what they're able to control. We'll have to see what that has. As when I get some intelligence on that, I'll bring it to you. And then last but not least, just kind of some two major worries that we're kind of watching right now is just interest rates continuing to rise, about 7.25% for an average 30-year mortgage right now on the bond rates, about 7.5% for an average 25-year ag real estate loan. And then short-term rates on the move up again as the Fed raises the rates last week. It looks to be raising them again in the next few 6 months. And then last but not least, fuel prices. I think fuel prices are going to be high. I think it continues to stay high as long as the war is in effect. They really haven't worked their way through the economy yet because they've only been short-lived. Once they do, it's going to cause some really severe inflation first the farm side before it hits the retail side. That's becoming a major consideration for most guys as they come into next year. And that's what I got. Thanks.
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2: 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Let's check out the commute right now. And for that, here's Greg Lane.
5: Well, good morning, Don. And the commute's looking pretty good, especially if you're on 152 heading to the Bay Area. But Chaco Pass moving along just fine. Once you get to the 156 interchange, rather, it is moving along fine. Heading to the Bay Area, not a bad drive. Got a problem right now, northbound 99, just north of County Line. There is a crash. We also have another crash, Utica, at 21st Avenue. This is in Hanford. And 99 and 41 in through the Fresno-Clovis area, moving along right now without any interruptions and no delays. And that is traffic right now, Don, on KMJ.
2: Thank you very much, Greg.
5: You're welcome.
2: Now let's find out from Kevin Musso about this weather. Perhaps we'll catch a break after some really hot temps last few days.
6: Hey there, we're off to another warm start this morning. Not as hot this afternoon. Temperatures fall back into the mid-90s after getting to 100 yesterday in Fresno. We managed to get to low 90s, then eventually on Sunday back into the upper 80s. For the weekend, breezes pick up and cool us off. Monday and Tuesday, slightly cooler. Even morning lows will be in the 50s throughout the entirety of the Valley, Florida.

0: shower, but the forecast remains dry all throughout. Today's high, 94. For KMJ and ABC 30, I'm Chief Meteorologist Kevin Musso.
1: Currently in Fresno, 67 degrees. It's 66 over in Five Points, and down in Pixley, we're looking at a temp there of 64 degrees. National Farmers Union is opposing the proposed merger of Union Pacific and North Fork Southern, urging the Surface Transportation Board to reject the deal. NFU believes the merger would give a single railroad control of nearly half of U.S. rail traffic and further reduce competition in an already consolidated industry. NFU says farmers are facing financial pressure right now from high input costs, uncertain trade policies, and rising transportation expenses. Their organization thinks less rail competition could lead to higher shipping rates and poor service for agricultural shippers.
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1: Good Thursday morning, everyone. It's the 25th day of September, and coming up in just a few minutes from now here on the KMJ Ag Report, we'll have your weather forecast with Kevin Musso. 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And agriculture plays a big role, obviously, here in the Valley, in particular Fresno County. It's also part of the Fresno County State of the State message the other day. We'll hear what that's all about and much more as the KMJ Ag Report continues for this Thursday. Please stay with us. 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
1: I-40 on the KMJ Ag Report for news update. Here's Randy.
6: Thank you, Don. Happy Friday, everybody. A 71-year-old man is dead after a crash involving a utility vehicle in Merced County.
7: The California Highway Patrol says the collision happened around 7:10 Wednesday morning on Marshall Road east of Alfara Road. Investigators say a 48-year-old Patterson man driving a Ford pickup and a livestock trailer was traveling eastbound when he struck the rear of a John Deere Gator being driven by a 71-year-old victim. The impact ejected the Gator driver, who died at the scene. The pickup driver was not injured. Traffic was delayed for about 2.5 hours while crews investigated and cleared the scene. CHP says alcohol and drugs do not appear to be factors in the crash. Michael Reed, KMJ News.
6: Fresno County leaders, law enforcement, and business officials packed a sold-out luncheon yesterday as Board Chairman Gary Bredefeld delivered his State of the County address.
8: Our families and our cities are safer because of the hard work and dedication of all of our law enforcement partners. Despite the continued weakening of criminal laws by Sacramento politicians.
9: His highly anticipated address also acknowledged the viral action movie-style promotional video that the chamber spent $7,000 producing. The promo video, released in July, showed Bredefeld in the sheriff's office helicopter, in a boat, and firing a rifle with hopes of getting people to register for the State of the County luncheon. He highlighted several actions by the Board of Supervisors, including ordinances targeting copper wire theft, catalytic converter theft, and illegal dog breeding.
8: Our vision for Fresno County is straightforward: safer neighborhoods, stronger families, and the opportunity for every resident willing to work hard to pursue the American dream.
9: Fresno County is celebrating its 170th anniversary, and because of that, Bredefeld said he wanted to take this milestone year to highlight community service as opposed to reports and statistics.
6: That's ABC 30's Grant Johnson reporting. Coming up after the break, Dolly's last recorded performance.
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6: 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I'm Randy James, live in the KMJ Newsroom. Rock band U2 poured themselves a cup of ambition with Dolly Parton before her recent passing.
16: U2 are back in action with their first full-length studio album in 9 years, Carnaval de Luz, which has been set for a November 13th release. The album includes a duet with Dolly Parton, Torn, described in a release as what has sadly turned out to be her last recorded vocal performance. The song is described as a tender country song detailing broken family ties that holds wider resonances. The news of the album comes with the release of its second single, Silencio. Street of Dreams was the first single off the album. The new album was characterized as a collection of 12 songs exploring themes of spirituality, friendship, freedom, and endurance in the face of dark, encroaching forces. Ending Michelle Polino, Fox News.
6: KMJ News Time 5:45. That does it for headlines for now. We'll be back with more news at the top of the hour on the award-winning Fresno's Morning News. Until then, back to the Friday edition of the KMJ Ag Report with Don York.
1: Thank you very much, Randy. Now, let's find out from Kevin Musso about this weather. It's been really hot last couple of days in particular, but what about today and going into the weekend? Let's find out.
17: Hey there, Central Valley. It's going to be another very warm afternoon. The average for this time of year is 88, but we'll be in the mid-90s again. We'll be closer to that average with low 90s on Saturday, and then 80s return Sunday valley-wide. Even cooler Monday and Tuesday, and that means all the mornings will be in the 50s throughout the valley as well. A dry forecast for now. Today's high 94. For KMJ and ABC 30, I'm Chief Meteorologist Kevin Musso.
1: Right now in Fresno, it's 67 degrees, 63 in Oakhurst, and down in Tulare, 65 degrees. 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
10: Good morning, growers. Over the past few reports, I've been discussing reasons why plant tissue sampling in the fall for nutrient management is beneficial. I have specifically described plant canopy in terms of pounds of nutrients per acre. This was all done for the sake of helping to show ways to improve your plant nutrient management stewardship. When you already have nutrients absorbed in complex plant compounds, whether they be in leaves, branches, fallen fruit, or nuts, etc., these plant materials are all carbon-based and built through photosynthesis. This also includes macro, secondary, and micronutrients, all of which are bioavailable because they have been combined into these different plant compounds through a biological process. But in the fall, you need to take the right actions to improve the decomposition process of each of the plant compounds. Rather than me telling you what to do, because everyone has their own program that is helping them achieve the production goals, I will instead tell you what I am doing and how it's helping growers improve their nutrient use efficiency. Fair enough? In the fall, after harvest, I have growers fertigate or band apply to moist soil a microbially fermented formulation that contains a mix of critical micronutrients in a bioavailable form and enzymes to improve plant nutrient translocation from the leaves back into the plant or neighboring buds and branches. This is not a foliar application, as that is an additional treatment expense which we help to eliminate. It doesn't translocate in mobile forms of nutrients like calcium and boron, which is built into pectins, but rather mobile nutrients that are held in solution awaiting direction as to where to go from the plant. The immobile nutrients, which are synthesized into complex plant compounds, are decomposed by soil microbiology after they fall to the soil surface by a separate treatment. These specialized bioavailable formulations efficiently complement nature's design for preparing for dormancy. Taking advantage of the natural design with complementary fertility formulations is not only good stewardship, but it can improve your nutrient management precision. You've already invested money in the form of fertilizers in the plant or soil. Doesn't it make sense to recycle them as efficiently as possible? That's what we're helping growers do. The fall plant tissue analysis confirms nutrient levels, and with these formulations applied, we are expediting the recycling process for reuse. Within the plant, there are numerous plant secondary metabolite compounds, which are all built via photosynthesis. And with the use of these bioavailable formulations I've described, we are improving plants' ability to convert or decompose, translocate, and recycle these nutrients and complex sugars for reuse. The technology is working because growers' production and productivity testify to it, and the spring post-bloom tissue analysis confirm good nutrient levels as well. Here's what matters. You are in control of your nutrient management and therefore in the driver's seat in terms of what is and is not applied, and your plan should include plant tissue sampling. Feeding the plants in root zone with needed nutrients and micronutrients is vital for improving plant health, which will improve crop production and quality, especially during the fall post-harvest window. But you should use best management practices combined with current analyses to avoid misapplications. If you'd like help evaluating how effective your nutrient management program is for soil health and plant productivity, visit me at soilmatters.net. I've spent over 25 years working with growers in San Joaquin and Yakima Valleys, helping them line up their nutrient management with plant physiology to support productive plants and consistent yields. Here's to your crop success.
1: Mark Suderman is an independent certified crop advisor helping growers in the Pacific Northwest and throughout California. Well, plans to build Sites Reservoir up in Northern California move closer to becoming a reality. Governor Gavin Newsom says a revised water right permit from the State Water Resources Control Board will support a viable reservoir project. The governor's announcement also says that the final permit will go before the State Water Board on November 4th. Sites Reservoir is a key component of the governor's water strategy and will capture water from the Sacramento River during wet seasons and store it for use during drier seasons. Sites is projected to hold up to 1.5 million acre-feet of water, enough to supply more than 4.5 million homes for a year. We all know that agriculture plays a huge role in Fresno County's economy, and during the annual State of the County address for Fresno County, the ag community was highlighted. Fresno County Board of Supervisors Chairman Gary Bredefeld.
8: Agriculture remains the backbone of our economy, and we continue supporting the farmers, farm workers, and businesses that feed our nation. The board also established
12: Fresno County Farm Worker and Agriculture Appreciation Day, recognizing the men and women whose labor sustains the agricultural capital of the world and the farmers that feed the nation. When opportunity expands, hope grows, and communities are transformed. Building for the next generation, every generation has a responsibility to leave something better behind, including the roads, parks, communications, and infrastructure that support daily life. This past year, Fresno County paved 500 miles of roads, invested in transportation improvements, pedestrian safety, emergency communications, modern election systems, and critical public infrastructure. These projects improve quality of life and lay the foundation for future economic growth. But infrastructure is more than concrete and steel. It's an investment today in a stronger Fresno County tomorrow.
1: Again, that's Fresno County Board of Supervisors Chairman Gary Bredefeld. Well, there's a new way to lend farmers a listening ear by people who understand the stresses of farming. Mike Davis has the story.
18: It's called Farm Dog, and it's uniquely positioned to listen and offer help to solve a crisis in the ag community. Sarah Heineman is a Farm Dog Advisory Board member.
19: Farm Dog is a nonprofit, but really a resource network that's dedicated to improving access and breaking down barriers to health services for farmers and farming families. And Farm Dog is really inspired by the notion of, you know, most farms have a dog, and those dogs are good listeners. And so really using that visual and that cue to help break down some of the barriers and stigma, perhaps around mental health.
18: Heineman says she's used the Farm Dog resources herself.
19: My spouse and I, we are farmers, and we did a session. And I think one of the things that was most eye-opening to me is the counselor I spoke with was trained to talk about issues specific to farmers and rural and ag, but specifically farming. You know, when you think about relationships and family dynamics and loans and finances, it's hard to find people who truly understand what that means. And the person that my spouse and I both spoke with really understood.
18: Like your favorite pet, Farm Dog is trustworthy and confidential, but they also offer more.
19: So if you're talking to your farm dog, they're great listeners, but that dog isn't going to give you that perhaps tangible advice or tangible next step on what to do to prevent one from getting to a situation that's more in a crisis mode. And so I think that's really that conversation around the listening pieces. We all need someone to talk to, and we want someone who understands, but who can also help take our hand and give us some tangible steps for that next piece to prevent that crisis situation.
18: Farm Dog services are free of charge. 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I'm Mike Davis.
1: California educators, farmers, and food system leaders are gathering up in the Sacramento area next month to focus on putting more locally grown food on school menus. KMJ's Rose Ortega has the details.
20: The California Department of Food and Agriculture's Office of Farm to Fork has opened registration for the California Farm to School Summit, set for October 14th and 15th. The event begins with a kickoff screening from 6 to 7 p.m. October 14th at Sacramento's Crest Theater. The featured film explores innovation in America's school lunchrooms. On October 15th, the summit moves to soil-borne farms in Rancho Cordova, with check-in beginning at 8:30 a.m. Organizers say the gathering will include conversations, California-grown food, hands-on activities, and networking. The goal is to connect people working to improve children's health, support farms, and expand farm-to-school programs across the state. Rose Ortega, KMJ News.
1: The summit runs October 14th and 15th up in Sacramento and in neighboring Rancho Cordova. Registration is available through the California Farm-to-School Summit website. That brings us to 5:55 on the KMJ Ag Report. 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
17: Plenty of sunshine again today. Temperatures back into the 90s, but not as hot as yesterday. For the weekend, low 90s Saturday, upper 80s on Sunday, delivered by the breeze that's coming through. A cool down will be nice. Valley-wide 50s to start next week, with 80s in the afternoon for the first couple of days of the week. And all throughout, the dry forecast will continue. Today's high, 94. For KMJ and ABC 30, I'm Chief Meteorologist Kevin Musso.
1: And right now in Fresno, it's 67 degrees, 65 in Tulare, and up in Oakhurst, 63 degrees. Today's Daily Buzz question: should dress codes at local restaurants be stricter? 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That's it for the KMJ Ag Report. Thanks for joining us, and thank you for farming. Up next, Fresno's award-winning morning news.

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6: Hi, welcome to Fresno's Morning News on this beautiful Friday morning, September the 25th. I'm Michael Reed sitting in for Christopher Gabriel.
7: Good morning, I'm Randy James. Overnight violence leaves one man dead and police with many questions.
6: Board of Supervisors Gary Bredefeld with an action-packed State of the County address.
7: And welcome to Dolly Day here in the state of California.
6: Those stories and more coming up, along with traffic and weather on the fives. Plus sports with George Takata, but first, we're going to slide on over to Midtown Manhattan and see what's going on with Fox News. They have both national and international stories this morning. KMJ News time is now 6 o'clock.
8: A new proposal to end the Iran conflict. I'm Dave Anthony, Fox News.
9: We do not wish to continue. It's America that must choose whether it wants to end this or not.
8: That's Iran's President Masoud Pezeshkian, who also denied in an interview with Fox's Brett Baer they've tried to kill Americans in counterattacks on U.S. bases in Gulf countries.
10: But they were killed there. Did you use satellite images?
9: Not at all. No. Not at all.
8: 19 U.S. service members have died in the conflict. As for Iran's new ceasefire offer, Fox's Peter Ducey reports from the White House.
11: The Iranian foreign minister now says Iran has a seven-day plan to end the war there, and that if the U.S. agrees, Iran will reopen the Strait of Hormuz, and Iran will talk about their nuclear program, something the president of Iran now claims isn't for nuclear weapons at all.
10: Do you want a nuclear bomb or not?
9: Not at all. Not at all.
8: In the Senate, a war powers resolution attempting to limit the president's actions in Iran fell one vote short. The House already approved it, but the resolution is symbolic. It can't force President Trump to do or not do anything. Now, he'll have tea later this morning at the White House with China's leader, then take him to the National Archives to look at the Declaration of Independence and the Constitution after hosting Xi Jinping at a White House state dinner.
12: I'd like to raise a glass and propose a toast to President Xi, Madam Peng, and the long relationship between China and America.
8: This after they held talks on issues ranging from trade to Taiwan to AI. One of the two men shot and wounded in the Trump assassination attempt at the president's campaign rally in Butler, Pennsylvania in 2024 has died, Jim Copenhaver. His family says he suffered life-altering injuries. Another Trump supporter was killed at that rally. It's getting stormy on the Atlantic coast as a nor'easter moves in.
13: From the Carolinas into New England, it's expected to hit at least a dozen states in its path. We've already seen the damage. Places like Virginia, coastal flooding spilling into the streets there.
8: That's Fox Weather's Katie Byrne in Ocean City, New Jersey. 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
15: 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And sports with George Takata. 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
6: And welcome into Hour 1 of Fresno's Morning News, the Friday edition. I'm Michael Reed, sitting in for Christopher Gabriel today. Let's get things started by heading over to the traffic desk and checking in with, actually saying good morning to Greg Lane.
3: And good morning to you, Michael. Welcome aboard. We are heading to East Dinuba at South Zetica right now. Got an injury accident there. Utica Avenue at 21st near Hampered. We got a crash. 99 at Avenue 120, and this is by Pixley. There is a crash being reported. Now, some good news for those traveling over 152 Pacheco Pass. Traffic's moving along fine, and as you get to the split, there is a little bit of slowdown there. 99-41 up the speed limit and moving along. Next update in 10 minutes. I'm Greg Lane with KMJ Traffic.
1: Hey there. We're off to another warm start this morning. Not as hot this afternoon. Temperatures fall back into the mid-90s after getting to 100 yesterday in Fresno. We managed to get to low 90s, then eventually on Sunday back into the upper 80s. For the weekend, breezes pick up and cool us off. Monday and Tuesday, slightly cooler. Even morning lows will be in the 50s throughout the entirety of the valley floor, but the forecast remains dry all throughout. Today's high, 94. For KMJ and ABC 30, I'm Chief Meteorologist Kevin Musso.
6: Thank you, Kevin. Currently 64 degrees up in Merced. In Hanford, you're at 65 degrees. And here at Radio City in Fresno, 67 degrees. 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KMJ News Time is now coming up on 6:09. Let's head over to the news desk and say good morning, Randy James.
2: Good morning, Michael Reed, and happy Friday, everyone. Madera County prosecutors are holding off on charges in the crash that killed four people earlier this month. ABC 30's Brisa Colon.
23: Just days after their arrest, father and son, Thomas Wood Sr. and Thomas Wood Jr., released from the Madera County Jail.
24: We're not quite there, but the investigation is continuing.
23: The two were brought into custody on Tuesday in connection to the September 2nd fatal crash along Road 9 and Avenue 21, that took four lives. The preliminary investigation by the California Highway Patrol found that their black GMC Sierra pickup ran the stop sign and crashed into a Honda CR-V. Madera County District Attorney Sally Moreno tells me the CHP had probable cause to make the arrest, but says investigators still need to shore up details to prove the charges beyond a reasonable doubt. District Attorney Moreno with this message to the grieving families.
24: That we're working very hard. We're working with law enforcement to make sure that when we file charges that we can prove and that we can verify to get them justice.
2: The investigation remains active with a decision expected in the coming months. Breaking this morning, a deadly shooting outside a Northeast Fresno liquor store is under investigation. Police were alerted by ShotSpotter just after 10:30 last night at Bulldog Liquor on Shaw and Fresno. Investigators say a fight broke out before gunfire erupted. Officers found a man suffering from a gunshot wound to the upper body. He was rushed to CRMC, where he later died. No arrests have been made, and police have not released any suspect information. In Merced County, a 71-year-old man is dead after a crash involving a utility vehicle.
6: The California Highway Patrol says the collision happened around 7:10 Wednesday morning on Marshall Road, east of Alfara Road. Investigators say a 48-year-old Patterson man driving a Ford pickup and a livestock trailer was traveling eastbound when he struck the rear of a John Deere Gator being driven by a 71-year-old victim. The impact ejected the Gator driver, who died at the scene. The pickup driver was not injured. Traffic was delayed for about 2.5 hours while crews investigated and cleared the scene. The CHP says alcohol and drugs do not appear to be factors in the crash. Michael Reed, KMJ News.
2: The Ag Department is forecasting less beef in our nation. KMJ Ag Director Don York explains why.
7: U.S. beef production is expected to decline this year and next as cattle slaughter remains historically low. Successful Farming reports cattle slaughter during the first 8 months of 2026 averaged about 8,000 fewer head per weekday than during the same period last year. USDA reports fewer cattle are expected to enter feedlots late this year and early next. Despite tight cattle supplies, USDA is lowering its cattle price forecast, citing weaker packer demand and reduced processing capacity. Don York, KMJ News.
2: 6:11 here on Fresno's Morning News. Working out to today is Dolly Parton Day here in California, and communities across America are celebrating the Queen of Country Music, inspired by her iconic hit, 9 to 5. The day honors Dolly's music, generosity, and lasting impact. New Orleans is hosting a Celebration of Life parade. Nashville is lighting up the city in pink and raising money for Dolly's Imagination Library through Garth Brooks' Friends in Low Places Bar, while San Francisco is marking the occasion with live music and daytime festivities. From coast to coast, fans are showing their love for a true American icon.
6: As they should.
2: Yeah. Isn't that great?
6: Yeah. You know what? I have to say this. I went back and watched 9 to 5 a couple of weeks ago. It's still a good movie.
2: Oh, my God. It's gut-busting funny.
6: Oh, yeah. Dabney Coleman. I mean, it's...
2: And coming up later this hour, we're going to tell you about a celebration that's going on right here in Fresno.
6: Oh, that'll be fun.
9: And one other thing, too. 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
6: Oh, man.
2: See how creative that we are in this business.
6: You know what? She really left a mark.
9: Oh, she
6: really left her mark.
9: No she kidding. Really
6: you know, with all the really good things that she did in her life, and she always gave back. And she was a lot of fun. She was a great entertainer.
2: Indeed.
6: All right. Thanks, guys. Sports is up next right here on KMJ.
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11: Good Friday morning, everybody. I'm George Takata with the KMJ Morning Sports Report. The Padres beat the Dodgers 4-2. San Diego clinches its third consecutive playoff berth, while the Dodgers, although they lost, locked up a first-round bye and home field advantage in the National League Divisional Series after the Reds beat the Braves. The Brewers have home field advantage throughout the playoffs. Visalia native Steven Vogt's Cleveland Guardians, the Chicago Cubs, and Christopher Gabriel's Chicago White Sox clinched playoff berths yesterday as well. The Astros beat the A's 7-5. Lucas Spence hit three homers. The first three of his big league career drove in five runs for Houston. The Astros and Rangers are tied for the AL West lead with three games to go. Angels beat the Mariners 6-4. The Giants were off. Bulldog footballers will host Rice tomorrow night at 7 o'clock at Valley Children's Stadium. The game will be on the CW Network. The Bulldogs 2-1. The Owls 1-2. Fresno State favored by 13.5. This is the first meeting between the two teams since the 2014 Hawaii Bowl when the Owls beat the Bulldogs 30-6. Thursday night football, the Falcons upset the Packers at Lambeau Field 35-14. Both teams are 1-94 yards rushing and two touchdowns. Drake London, 194 yards receiving on nine catches. Michael Penix Jr., 256 yards, a touchdown and a pick, his first game since tearing his ACL in Week 11 last November. And the University of Georgia baseball program announced their full 2027 schedule. And check this out. Georgia will host Fresno State March 12th through the 14th in Athens. Get your tickets now. It's the first matchup between the two teams since 2008 when the Diamond Dogs beat Georgia to win the College World Series and the program's one and only national title. 21 of Georgia's 25 non-conference games are at home in the friendly confines of Foley Field. Interesting non-conference matchup between the Bulldogs and the Bulldogs. 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That'll do it for your morning check at sports. Enjoy your weekend, everybody. I'm George Takata with the KMJ Morning Sports Report.
6: Thank you, George. You know, what's nice about that. CG's Chicago White Sox made the playoffs last night. So did my Chicago Cubs. All right.
9: Wow, they're both are in the playoffs.
6: On the same night. So that city has got to be on fire right now.
9: That's very, very cool.
6: All right, Greg, what's going on the roadways?
9: Right now in Parlier, Michael, East Inuba at South Zediker, there is an injury accident. We also are looking at a problem in Kettleman City, Utica Avenue, 21st, crash there. Northbound 99 Avenue, 120. This is in Pixley. Another crash. We are looking at some really good traffic over Shaco Pass this morning. Just a beautiful drive. When you get to 156, a little bit of slowdown, but not much. 99 and 41 and 168, all up to the speed limit in both directions of 180, accident-free. Next update in 10 minutes. I'm Greg Lane with KMJ Traffic.
1: Hey there, Central Valley. It's going to be another very warm afternoon. The average for this time of year is 88, but we'll be in the mid-90s again. We'll be closer to that average with low 90s on Saturday, and then 80s return Sunday valley-wide. Even cooler Monday and Tuesday, and that means all the mornings will be in the 50s throughout the valley as well. A dry forecast for now. Today's high 94. For KMJ and ABC 30, I'm Chief Meteorologist Kevin Musso.
6: Thank you, Kevin. Currently 58 degrees in Monterey, California. Headed down south on the coast in Cayucas, you're at 60 degrees. But right here, Radio City in Fresno, 67 degrees. KMJ News time is now 6:18. We'll be right back.
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6: 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Let's head back over to the news desk with Randy James.
2: Thank you, Michael. Good morning, everybody. President Trump met with Chinese President Xi Jinping yesterday in Washington. Fox's Peter Ducey has details from the White House.
13: In addition to Iran, Trump and Xi yesterday talked about geopolitical tensions, including Taiwan, artificial intelligence with Sam Altman and Jensen Huang and Elon Musk on hand for Seabass at the state dinner. And there were also trade concession talks. The Chinese ambassador to the U.S. now says cooperation is a two-way street to keep the economic and trade ties stable. The list of cooperation needs to be lengthened and the list of issues shortened, so long as both sides act in the spirit of equality, mutual respect, and mutual benefit, a pathway to resolving differences can always be found.
2: President Xi also announced that China would be sending two pandas to the Atlanta Zoo as part of an envoy of friendship. A coastal storm is expected to impact much of the mid-Atlantic and northeastern part of the U.S. through the weekend with strong winds, severe coastal flooding, and other issues. Fox Weather's Katie Byrne from Ocean City, New Jersey has more.
14: The storm is still strengthening as it moves north, and the threat, it ranges from the Carolinas into New England. It's expected to hit at least a dozen states in its path. We've already seen the damage it can do when you take a look at places like Virginia, coastal flooding spilling into the street. And in North Carolina's Outer Banks, Highway 12 remains closed. The power of the water breaking apart a 500-foot stretch of the pavement, according to officials. And that road, significant. It's the only way in and out of those southern Outer Banks towns. In the Jersey Shore, we are up next for those worst of the impact. Even before the strongest winds arrive, the beach is already taking a hit. Wave after wave has carved away feet of sand.
2: New York City Mayor Zoran Mamdani has issued a travel advisory beginning at 2 p.m. local time, citing forecasts from the National Weather Service calling for 2 to 3 inches of rainfall citywide. And closer to home, Nolo is now the latest hurricane here in the Pacific Ocean. The National Hurricane Center says Nolo strengthened in a hurricane yesterday. It's expected to intensify and make a turn toward Hawaii. Big Island. It is 6:22 here on Fresno's Morning News. The first trailer for Madden is finally out, giving fans a look at Nicolas Cage as NFL icon John Madden and Christian Bale as legendary Raiders owner Al Davis and Joel Murray as Pat Summerall.
17: Look at this guy right here. He's got a steaming head. You see that heat coming off of his head? You could have a barbecue right there. You could have a barbecue.
19: I don't think I'd want to eat anything cooked on a man's head.
17: Mm-hmm. You're funny, Pat.
2: The film follows Madden's journey from Super Bowl winning coach to beloved broadcaster and the face of the wildly successful Madden NFL video game franchise, also starring Catherine Hahn and John Mulaney. Madden hits theaters November 11th before streaming on Prime Video November 18th.
6: You know, what's not to love about John Madden? He was just so hilarious.
2: It looks really good.
6: It does.
2: He was not only was he funny in his own way, he was intense.
6: Well, yeah.
2: Very intense.
6: Well, he was a genius at the sport of football.
21: Yeah,
6: just amazing guy.
21: And one thing he also did was he made turkeys look so delicious on Thanksgiving while they were making them for the teams. I mean, he did all of that. I mean, he was just a one in a million broadcast.
6: Well, he kind of looked like he knew his way around food. yeah, that's pretty good. I just watched a bio on his life.
2: Oh, cool.
6: Recently. It's like, I don't know, about an hour and a half long. Fascinating bio on that guy.
2: We'll have to look that up.
6: Yeah, he's incredible. All right, thanks, guys. Let's take this out right now with a theme song to the game Madden Football.

0: Come From Away, the breathtaking smash hit musical based on a remarkable true story that changed the world when 38 planes were diverted to a small Canadian town in the aftermath of 9/11. 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
6: And right now, we're looking, Michael, at a really good drive. If you're heading to Southern California over the Grapevine right now, traffic on 99 is doing well. And once you get to the Grapevine, it is moving. However, on the other side of the Grapevine, the L.A. traffic is waiting to say hello. Just be prepared for that. In Parlier, East Inuba at South Zediker, we have an injury accident working there. Also, Kettleman City, Utica at 21st, there is a crash there. But the rest of the way as you head towards the coast is looking really good at this hour. Next update in 10 minutes, Greg Lane with KMJ Traffic.
7: Plenty of sunshine again today. Temperatures back into the 90s, but not as hot as yesterday. For the weekend, low 90s Saturday, upper 80s on Sunday, delivered by the breeze that's coming through. A cool down will be nice. Valley-wide 50s to start next week with 80s in the afternoon for the first couple of days of the week. And all throughout, the dry forecast will continue. Today's high, 94. For KMJ and ABC 30, I'm Chief Meteorologist Kevin Musso.
5: Thank you, Kevin. Currently 67 degrees here at Radio City. In Bakersfield, you're at 68 degrees. And over the beach and boardwalk in Santa Cruz, 58 degrees. KMJ News time is now 6:28. We'll be right back.
2: And now the Mental Health Minute with Kingsview of CEO Amanda Nugent Devine.
3: Thousands of books have been written about happiness, and after decades of research, the conclusion is surprisingly consistent. Lasting happiness isn't found in wealth, fame, or success alone. It's built through meaningful relationships, a sense of purpose, gratitude, and investing in others. The last point, investing in others, is the foundation for one of psychology's most powerful ideas, something we call generativity. It's the realization that real fulfillment comes from investing in people and causes that will outlast us. Research shows that the happiest people eventually stop asking, "What can I get from life?" and start asking, "What can I give?" Whether it's raising children, mentoring someone, volunteering, or simply making your corner of the world a little better, living for something bigger than yourself doesn't just benefit others, it gives your own life deeper meaning and purpose.
4: The Mental Health Minute with Amanda Nugent Devine, brought to you by Kingsview.
8: 26. 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I'm Randy James, live in the KMJ Newsroom. Fresno County leaders, law enforcement, and business officials packed a sold-out luncheon yesterday as Board Chairman Gary Bredefeld delivered his State of the County address.
9: Our families and our cities are safer because of the hard work and dedication of all of our law enforcement partners, despite the continued weakening of criminal laws by Sacramento politicians.
10: His highly anticipated address also acknowledged the viral action movie-style promotional video that the chamber spent $7,000 producing. The promo video, released in July, showed Bredefeld in the sheriff's office helicopter, in a boat, and firing a rifle with hopes of getting people to register for the State of the County luncheon. He highlighted several actions by the Board of Supervisors, including ordinances targeting copper wire theft, catalytic converter theft, and illegal dog breeding.
9: Our vision for Fresno County is straightforward. Safer neighborhoods,

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4: That is fantastic.
1: Isn't that greatness?
4: That's where we adopted our last dog, Ace.
1: Oh,
4: yeah. From ACTs.
1: Yeah.
4: They're fantastic people down there.
1: And and over at the restaurant, Pat, the owner, she's fantastic and really gets into the community like this. And they got great food to boot.
3: They do. No doubt.
4: They do.
3: And the thing is, it is a great cause all the way around, but you really get to treat yourself to some just amazing food.
4: That's right. That's right. They're very popular. All right. Well, choo-choo to you. All right. We'll be right back. KMJ News time is now 6:34.
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3: Welcome back to Fresno's Morning News. I'm Michael Reeves sitting in for Christopher Gabriel.
5: Good morning. I'm Randy James. Downtown Fresno overhaul could mean the loss of one of the city's most iconic buildings. We'll have more in today's KMJ Business Report.
3: Another arrest in the deadly Bulldog Lane shooting that killed a 17-year-old in Fresno.
5: And this rock band had a cup of ambition with Dolly before she died in what turns out to be her last recorded performance.
3: Wow, those stories and more coming up. But right now, let's head over to the traffic desk and say good morning again to Greg Lane.
6: Thank you, Michael, and good morning to you. And we are in Goshen, southbound 99 at Betty Drive, and there is an injury accident at that location. It has got southbound 99 starting to back up just a little bit. Academy just north of Adams in Fresno got a crash there. And east Dinuba at Zediker, this would be in Parlier, there is an injury accident. Next update in about 10 minutes. I'm Greg Lane, KMJ Traffic.
7: Hey there, we're off to another warm start this morning. Not as hot this afternoon. Temperatures fall back into the mid-

0: 90s after getting to 100 yesterday in Fresno. We managed to get to low 90s, then eventually on Sunday back into the upper 80s for the weekend. Breezes pick up and cool us off. Monday and Tuesday, slightly cooler. Even morning lows will be in the 50s throughout the entirety of the valley floor, but the forecast remains dry all throughout. Today's high, 94. For KMJ and ABC 30, I'm Chief Meteorologist Kevin Musso.
1: Thank you, Kevin. Currently 67 degrees here at Radio City. Up in Merced, you're at 64 degrees, and Lemoore, 66 degrees. At the opening bell on stock markets, looks like the three major indicators are on the comeback this morning. The Dow is up 141 points. The S&P 500 is up 19 points. Right now, the NASDAQ is up 95. 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
1: Hey, welcome back to Fresno's Morning News. Hey, we're wrapping up Pizza Week right here at KMJ. 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Let's head back over to the news desk with Randy James.
6: Thank you, Michael. Good morning, everybody. Fresno County's plan to overhaul its downtown facilities could mean the end of one of the city's most recognizable towers. Rose Ortega has more in today's KMJ Business Report.
7: Plaza, better known as the Del Webb Building, could eventually be demolished under Fresno County's newly accepted 10-year facilities master plan. The county is considering a $426.5 million overhaul of its aging downtown buildings. The plan identifies County Plaza as an underperforming property with major deferred maintenance and says renovation would be too costly. But downtown advocates say the county should test the private market before tearing it down. Downtown Fresno Partnership CEO Elliot Balch says the loss of about 300,000 square feet would be significant, and the property could be a redevelopment opportunity. Commercial real estate advisor Veronica Stump says deferred maintenance may concern investors, but the county should still see whether developers would convert the tower to housing or modern office space. For now, the building is expected to serve as temporary swing space while other county offices are renovated. Implementation of the overall plan could take 4 to 5 years, depending on funding, economic conditions, and the real estate market. I'm Rose Ortega with the KMJ Business Report, sponsored by Prime Capital Financial. People first, advisor led.
6: The California Supreme Court ruled yesterday that the Riverside County Sheriff illegally seized ballots during a voter fraud investigation. KMJ's Liz Kern with more.
8: In a unanimous ruling, the California Supreme Court found Sheriff Chad Bianco acted unlawfully. He's been ordered to end his investigation and return all ballots to election officials. Roughly 650,000 ballots that were seized during a voter fraud investigation tied to last year's special election on redistricting. Bianco, who ran for governor as a Republican, argued that the ballots were taken under search warrants after allegations the count was off by nearly 46,000 votes. Election officials say the issue was a paperwork error. Bianco responded by email saying the court's decision gives Attorney General Rob Bonta authority to stop local criminal investigations, including his probe. Bianco says he will comply with the ruling, but continue pushing for greater election transparency. Liz Kern, KMJ News.
6: 641 here on Fresno's Morning News. Rock band U2 poured themselves a cup of ambition with Dolly Parton just before her recent passing.
4: U2 are back in action with their first full-length studio album in 9 years, Carnaval de Luz, which has been set for a November 13th release. The album includes a duet with Dolly Parton, Torn, described in a release as what has sadly turned out to be her last recorded vocal performance. The song is described as a tender country song detailing broken family ties that holds wider resonances. The news of the album comes with the release of its second single, Silencio. Street of Dreams was the first single off the album. The new album was characterized as a collection of 12 songs exploring themes of spirituality, friendship, freedom, and endurance in the face of dark, encroaching forces. Andy Michelle Polino, Fox News.
1: Well, Dolly, that's pretty amazing.
9: She can do it all. Yeah, she
1: with
9: really.
1: You too.
6: Yeah, she recorded that in June with them.
1: Well, I can see her doing different genres of music.
6: Yeah.
1: You too. I'd love to see Dolly rocking out, shaking her head with
6: hair. Well, she did that rock album one time recently.
1: Mm-hmm. Yeah.
6: The last couple of years. But just in case you missed it, the title of the song is called Torn.
1: Okay.
6: T-O-R-N.
1: Yeah. All right.
9: I can't wait to hear it. I just think it's amazing. And it just goes to show you that Dolly affected every genre. Everybody wanted to work with her.
1: I was just going
9: to
1: say that. She had a huge influence, period. Mm-hmm. That's it. All right, thanks, guys. All right, sports is up next, but let's walk this out with a little bit of U2.

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2: The Padres return to the playoffs after beating the rival Dodgers. Good Friday morning, everybody. I'm George Takata with the KMJ Morning Sports Report. San Diego beats the Dodgers 4-2 last night to clinch their third consecutive playoff berth. The Dodgers locked up a first-round bye and home field advantage in the NLDS after the Reds beat the Braves. The Brewers have home field advantage throughout the National League playoffs. Stephen Vogt, the Central Valley native, the South Valley native from Visalia, and his Cleveland Guardians, the Chicago Cubs, and Christopher Gabriel's Chicago White Sox clinched playoff berths yesterday as well. Astros over the A's 7-5. Lucas Spence hit three homers for Houston, the first three of his big league career, drove in five. The Astros and Rangers are tied for the AL West lead with three games to go. Angels beat the Mariners 6-4. The Giants were off. Bulldog footballers will host Rice tomorrow night at 7 o'clock at Valley Children's Stadium. The game is on the CW Network. The Bulldogs 2-1. The Owls 1-2. Fresno State favored by 13.5. This will be the first meeting between the two teams since the 2014 Hawaii Bowl. The Owls beat the Bulldogs 30-6. Thursday night football, the Falcons upset the Packers 35-14 at Lambeau Field. Both teams are 1-2. Bijan Robinson, have a game, 194 yards, 2 touchdowns. Drake London, have a game, 194 yards receiving on 9 receptions. Michael Penix Jr., 256 yards passing, a touchdown and a pick, his first game since tearing his ACL in Week 11 last November. And the University of Georgia baseball program announced their full 2027 schedule, and they will host Fresno State, March 12th through the 14th in Athens. Get your tickets now. Get your game tickets and get your plane tickets. It's the first matchup between the two teams since 2008. We all know what happened when the Diamond Dogs beat Georgia to win the College World Series in Omaha and the program's one and only national title. What a great moment that was. 21 of Georgia's 25 non-conference games are at home in the friendly confines of Foley Field. Planning a special event? 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That'll do it for your morning check at sports. Have a great weekend, everybody. I'm George Takata with the KMJ Morning Sports Report.
3: 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Time to head back over to the traffic desk and check on the roadways with Greg Lane.
4: I wanted to share with you that the 6 years we lived in Illinois, my dad made it a point to make sure that we got to see a Cubs game. And we also got to see the White Sox, too. So, you know, all the way around, we got a lot of good Chicago baseball.
3: I hate to say it, but with the playoffs for both teams, I think Chicago's burning now.
4: You might be right. Southbound 99 at Avenue 328 in Visalia right now. We are looking at injury accident. South Academy and East Adams, there is a crash being reported. And in the town of Parlier, East Inuba Avenue and Zedeker, they are also dealing and trying to clean up an injury accident there. Freeways looking pretty darn good with all that going on. Next update in 10 minutes. I'm Greg Lay with KMJ Traffic.
5: Hey there, Central Valley. It's going to be another very warm afternoon. The average for this time of year is 88, but we'll be in the mid-90s again. We'll be closer to that average with low 90s on Saturday, and then 80s return Sunday valley-wide. Even cooler Monday and Tuesday, and that means all the mornings will be in the 50s throughout the valley as well. A dry forecast for now. Today's high 94. For KMJ and ABC 30, I'm Chief Meteorologist Kevin Musso.
3: Thank you, Kevin. Currently 67 degrees here at Radio City. Up in Modesto, you're at 62 degrees. And Pixley, 64 degrees. KMJ News Time is now 6:48.
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9: KMJ News Time, 6:51. I'm Randy James, live in the KMJ Newsroom. Fresno police have now arrested a second suspect in the deadly Bulldog Lane shooting that killed a 17-year-old. 16-year-old Jaheim Packard was taken into custody on Wednesday in Oakland by the U.S. Marshals Service and booked into the Fresno Juvenile Justice Center on a murder charge. One suspect remains on the run, 18-year-old Denna McVeigh. Earlier this month, 20-year-old London West was also arrested in the case. Police are urging anyone with information on McVeigh's whereabouts to contact Fresno police or anonymously to Valley Crime Stoppers. A lithium ion battery fire at a water plant sparks evacuations down in LA County.
10: Hundreds of homes are still under evacuation orders in the city of Luverne as crews continue to spray water to cool and monitor two lithium ion batteries that set fire Tuesday at a Metropolitan Water District of Southern California facility. The fire is out, but officials say the batteries could reignite and release toxic smoke and vapors.
11: If something should be, smoke should be up in the air and is traveling through the air, our police officers are not going to be able to get out of the car and tell you to leave. So we're trying to do that now. Our message is trying to get out now is prepare yourself to leave that area now should that happen.
10: Luverne Police Captain Travis Tibbetts. The LA County Fire Department noting the process to cool the batteries could take days. Kristen Goodwin, Fox News.
9: A Tulare County man convicted in a violent gang-related carjacking is set to get his first shot at parole, as we hear in this report from KMJ's Michael Reed.
12: Prosecutors say in 2009, Jose Rabadan and three others confronted a victim at an apartment complex. Rabadan allegedly held a knife to the victim's throat while another suspect pointed a gun, and then the group stole the victim's car. They were arrested days later, and a jury convicted Rabadan of carjacking and robbery with gang and firearm enhancements. While awaiting court proceedings, Rabadan also tried to escape custody by breaking a transport vehicle window. He was sentenced to 17 years to life. Prison records show multiple violent incidents while incarcerated, including the stabbing of another inmate in 2016. This marks his first parole hearing. Michael Reed, KMJ News.
9: The sugar industry says outdated tariffs are hurting American producers. KMJ Ag Director Don York explains.
13: The American Sugar Alliance is a national coalition of farmers, processors, suppliers, and others across the country, including here in California. But the alliance says sugar markets are heavily distorted by government subsidies and trade protections, creating challenges for U.S. producers. The group points to Brazil, India, and Thailand, which account for about 70% of global sugar exports. The alliance also says their government support can encourage production beyond domestic demand. The alliance says American tariffs have not been updated in 26 years and is calling for them to be modernized to reflect current conditions. Don York, KMJ News.
9: 6:54 here on Fresno's Morning News. A 12-year-old Washington boy is being called a hero after fighting off a black bear in his own backyard. Robin Westgate says he startled the bear while heading to the family orchard, and it charged him twice, biting his wrist and injuring his hip. Robin fought back, punching the bear and screaming until his father rushed in. The bear even charged his dad before taking off. Wildlife crews have identified the bear and set traps, but so far, it's still on the loose.
3: Oh, man, he got lucky. Both of them got lucky.
4: Yeah, they really did.
9: No kidding.
3: I mean, can you imagine if that was a cocaine bear? They would not have made it out of there. No, it sounds to me like this is more of a gummy bear.
9: Yeah. Well, or a honey bear.
4: There are bears showing up on people's Zoom cameras, and it's everywhere. I mean, they're in places that you would never expect them to be. So, boy, you got to be careful.
9: Even a week ago from today, last week, a bear was sighted at a high school up at, I think, Yosemite High School. Or
3: you're right.
9: Yeah, it was close by. So, yeah, bears, they don't play around.
3: I have to tell you guys, I don't want anything to do with a bear anytime.
4: No, and you don't want to pick it in a basket when you see one either.
9: And you see all these viral videos that are out there where these really, really close encounters with bears.
3: Yeah, they are ferocious.
9: Mm-hmm.
3: All right. Well, we got a little bit of cocaine bear theme in the background here right now. You know what? I did see that movie.
9: Is it good?
3: I had to see the movie. Something about a bear on cocaine. I just had to watch it.
9: How does he snort it?
3: It drops out of an airplane.
9: Oh.
3: The guys were smuggling.
9: He eats it.
3: He buries his face in it. Kind of like Scarface did. Okay, right now, let's head over to the traffic desk and get another look at the roadways with Greg Lane.
4: And right now, we have on Southbound 99 Avenue 328, there is an injury accident near Visalia. And then we have a couple of accidents that they're doing the best to get cleared up. One in Parlier, East Inuba at South Zediker. It's an injury accident. Emergency personnel are on the scene and are hoping to get that taken care of. If you head to Kettleman City, Utica at 21st, there is an accident. Next update in 10 minutes. Greg Lane with KMJ Traffic.
5: Plenty of sunshine again today. Temperatures back into the 90s, but not as hot as yesterday. For the weekend, low 90s Saturday, upper 80s on Sunday, delivered by the breeze that's coming through. A cool down will be nice. Valley-wide 50s to start next week with 80s in the afternoon for the first couple of days of the week. And all throughout, the dry forecast will continue. Today's high, 94. For KMJ and ABC 30, I'm Chief Meteorologist Kevin Musso.
3: Thank you, Kevin. Currently 67 degrees here at Radio City. Nice and cool so far. In Gilroy, you're at 55 degrees. And down in Porterville, 66 degrees. 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
3: Welcome back to Fresno's Morning News. I'm Michael Reed, sitting in for Christopher Gabriel.
9: Good morning, I'm Randy James. Overnight violence leaves one man dead and police with many questions.
3: Board of Supervisors Gary Bredefeld with an action-packed State of the County address.
9: And welcome to Dolly Day here in the state of California.
3: 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KMJ News Time is now 7 o'clock.
16: China's leader will return this hour to the White House. I'm Dave Anthony, Fox News, where Xi Jinping will have tea with President Trump.
17: Xi's motorcade is going to try to drive around all these protesters who are chanting, Xi Jinping, you're not welcome, and keep Taiwan free, for a quick stop here at the White House before a visit to the National Archives to go and see firsthand all of the documents that created this great democracy.
16: Fox's Peter Ducey at the White House, where she was honored last night at a lavish state dinner. Democrats are critical of the president. Senator Chris Coons says
18: he seems to be more focused on the pageantry than the substance, and it is not at all clear to me what of substance for the American people will come out of this summit.
16: David Perdue disagrees. The U.S. ambassador to China just told Fox the Trump-Xi talks at the summit were productive, especially on artificial intelligence.
19: We had a breakthrough. We have a crisis mechanism that's been established, and a dialogue, an AI dialogue has been established as well in that channel.
16: Iran is offering a new plan to end the conflict with the U.S., which would reopen the Strait of Hormuz shipping in 7 days if the U.S. meets financial conditions. They'd also restart nuclear talks. Iran's president, Masoud Pezeshkian, again insists, in an interview with Fox's Brett Baer, they're not pursuing weapons, saying Iran's supreme leader has called them,
20: it is unholy, it is religiously illegal to have weapons of mass destruction
21: deep under a mountain. Why do you do that if you don't want to hide it?
20: We said we're willing to dilute them.
16: It is stormy from North Carolina and forecast to be all the way up to New England as a nor'easter brings strong wind, heavy rain, and potential coastal flooding. Parts of Hawaii will get a lot of the same weather as Hurricane Nolo passes to the south. The Big Island's Mayor Kimo Alameda warns,
22: we may not see it now, but the possibility of life-threatening and catastrophic flooding still remain.
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7: 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And sports with George Takata. 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
3: Hey, welcome into Hour 2 of Fresno's Morning News. I'm Michael Reed, sitting in for Christopher Gabriel. Let's start things off by taking another look at the roadways with Greg Lane.
4: Thank you, Michael. And right now, Friday light is in effect, which is great, which means there's not a lot of traffic, even on southbound 41 at Avenue 12 Madera, where it's usually backed up big time. It's not. And the rest of 41 from Madera County all the way down to 180 is moving along just fine. 99, same thing. Very, very light traffic right now. And 180 and 168 up the speed limit. No accidents to report. This report brought to you by the all-new Northbrook Motor Casino, opening this October in Madera, right off of Highway 99. Next update in about 10 minutes. I'm Greg Lane with KMJ Traffic.
5: Hey there. We're off to another warm start this morning. Not as hot this afternoon. Temperatures fall back into the mid-90s after getting to 100 yesterday in Fresno. We managed to get to low 90s, then eventually on Sunday back into the upper 80s. For the weekend, breezes pick up and cool us off. Monday and Tuesday, slightly cooler. Even morning lows will be in the 50s throughout the entirety of the valley floor, but the forecast remains dry all throughout. Today's high, 94. For KMJ and ABC 30, I'm Chief Meteorologist Kevin Musso.
3: Thank you, Kevin. Currently 67 degrees here at Radio City. Carmel by the sea, you're at 58 degrees. And over in the west-southwest, Coalinga, 66 degrees. KMJ News Time is now 7:08. Let's head back over to the news desk with Randy James.
9: Thank you, Michael. Good morning, everyone. Breaking this morning, a late-night fire at a Southeast Fresno Bank of America has left one person in custody. Firefighters were called just after 11 last night to the branch on Kings Canyon Road near Phillip Avenue, where flames were shooting from the building and several windows had been shattered. Crews brought in extra resources to knock down the blaze. Investigators say they now know where the fire started inside the building and are now questioning a person in custody. No injuries were reported, and the cause remains under investigation. Madera County prosecutors are holding off on charges in the crash that killed four people earlier this month. ABC 30's Brisa Colon.
8: Just days after their arrests, father and son, Thomas Wood Sr. and Thomas Wood Jr. released from the Madera County Jail.
10: We're not quite there, but the investigation is continuing.
8: The two were brought into custody on Tuesday in connection to the September 2nd fatal crash along Road 9 and Avenue 21 that took four lives. The preliminary investigation by the California Highway Patrol found that their black GMC Sierra pickup ran the stop sign and crashed into a Honda CR-V. Madera County District Attorney Sally Moreno tells me the CHP had probable cause to make the arrest, but says investigators still need to shore up details to prove the charges beyond a reasonable doubt. District Attorney Moreno with this message to the grieving families.
10: That we're working very hard. We're working with law enforcement to make sure that when we file charges that we can prove and that we can verify to get them justice.
9: The investigation remains active with a decision expected in the coming months. A deadly shooting outside a Northeast Fresno liquor store is under investigation. Police were alerted by ShotSpotter just after 10:30 last night at Bulldog Liquor on Shaw and Fresno. Investigators say a fight broke out before gunfire erupted. Officers found a man suffering from a gunshot wound to the upper body. He was rushed to CRMC, where he later died. No arrests have been made, and police have not released any suspect information. The Ag Department is forecasting less beef here in our country, and KMJ Ag Director Don York tells us why.
11: U.S. beef production is expected to decline this year and next as cattle slaughter remains historically low. Successful Farming reports cattle slaughter during the first 8 months of 2026 averaged about 8,000 fewer head per weekday than during the same period last year. USDA reports fewer cattle are expected to enter feedlots late this year and early next. Despite tight cattle supplies, USDA is lowering its cattle price forecast, citing weaker packer demand and reduced processing capacity. Don York, KMJ News.
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12: Working out to find what a way to make a living.
9: Yes, indeed. Today is Dolly Parton Day here in California, and communities across America are celebrating the queen of country music, inspired by her iconic hit 9 to 5. The day honors Dolly's music, generosity, and lasting impact. New Orleans hosting a Celebration of Life parade. Nashville is lighting up the city in pink and raising money for Dolly's Imagination Library through Garth Brooks' Friends in Low Places Bar, while San Francisco is marking the occasion with live music and daytime festivities. From coast to coast, fans are showing their love for a true American icon.
3: You know what? I still love it. I still love it. You know what? I have never been to Nashville before.
4: Oh, my gosh, yeah. Have to go.
3: Yeah.
4: Oh,
9: make it at least one time in your life. Yeah.
3: Well, you know what? The closest I've been is watching the Elvis movie. That's about it.
9: Yeah, but today and the whole weekend could be a chance for you to revisit some old Dolly music, maybe pull up her favorite song, which is A Coat of Many Colors.
3: Yes.
9: She loves that song.
3: Excellent song.
9: And, just celebrate all things that are Dolly. That's why we're doing it today. 925, get it? Uh-huh.
4: Yep. And at 9, 2, and 5, a lot of radio stations are playing Dolly songs just to take care of those particular numbers and made 925. So all the way around, that's we fantastic. Love Dolly.
3: Yeah, you know what? I see a Dolly month in the future. All right. Thanks, guys. Sports is up next on KMJ.
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14: Good Friday morning, everybody. I'm George Takata with the KMJ Morning Sports Report. The Padres beat the Dodgers 4-2. San Diego clinches its third consecutive playoff berth, while the Dodgers, although they lost, locked up a first-round bye and home field advantage in the National League Divisional Series after the Reds beat the Braves. The Brewers have home field advantage throughout the playoffs. Visalia native Steven Vogt's Cleveland Guardians, the Chicago Cubs, and Christopher Gabriel's Chicago White Sox clinched playoff berths yesterday as well. The Astros beat the A's 7-5. Lucas Spence hit three homers. The first three of his big league career, drove in five runs for Houston. The Astros and Rangers are tied for the AL West lead with three games to go. Angels beat the Mariners 6-4. The Giants were off. Bulldog footballers will host Rice tomorrow night at 7 o'clock at Valley Children's Stadium. The game will be on the CW Network. The Bulldogs 2-1. The Owls 1-2. Fresno State favored by 13.5. This is the first meeting between the two teams since the 2014 Hawaii Bowl, when the Owls beat the Bulldogs 30-6. Thursday night football, the Falcons upset the Packers at Lambeau Field 35-14. Both teams are 1-94 yards rushing and two touchdowns. Drake London, 194 yards receiving on nine catches. Michael Penix Jr., 256 yards, a touchdown and a pick, his first game since tearing his ACL in week 11 last November. And the University of Georgia baseball program announced their full 2027 schedule. And check this out. Georgia will host Fresno State March 12th through the 14th in Athens. Get your tickets now. It's the first matchup between the two teams since 2008, when the Diamond Dogs beat Georgia to win the College World Series and the program's one and only national title. 21 of Georgia's 25 non-conference games are at home in the friendly confines of Foley Field. Interesting non-conference matchup between the Bulldogs and the Bulldogs. 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That'll do it for your morning check at sports. Enjoy your weekend, everybody. I'm George Takata with the KMJ Morning Sports Report.
3: Thank you, George. Time to head back over to the traffic desk with Greg Lane.
4: Thank you very much, Michael. And we head to Reedley Wallace Avenue at Huntsman Avenue. There is an injury accident. Emergency personnel are on the way to that Toll House Road at Pittman. There is a vehicle that is disabled that is partially blocking the roadway, bringing some problems for those in the area. And Dinuba at Zediker, they are working to get that roadway open very, very quickly. 99 and 41 are still moving along just fine. This report brought to you by the all-new North Fork Moto Casino, opening this October in Madera off of Highway 99. Next update is in 10 minutes. I'm Greg Lane with KMJ Traffic.
5: Hey there, Central Valley. It's going to be another very warm afternoon. The average for this time of year is 88, but we'll be in the mid-90s again. We'll be closer to that average with low 90s on Saturday, and then 80s return Sunday valley-wide. Even cooler Monday and Tuesday, and that means all the mornings will be in the 50s throughout the valley as well. A dry forecast for now. Today's high 94. For KMJ and ABC 30, I'm Chief Meteorologist Kevin Musso.
3: Thank you, Kevin. Currently 66 degrees here at Radio City. In Visalia, you're at 66 degrees as well. Lodi, 59 degrees. KMJ News Time is now 7:17.
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5: 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Let's head back over to the news desk with Randy James.
6: Thank you, Michael. Good morning, everybody. A famous actress was arrested at an anti-Benjamin Netanyahu protest in New York. Fox's Peter Ducey has the latest.
7: Israel's loudest critics during Prime Minister Netanyahu's visit to New York this week have been the Democratic Socialists. Susan Sarandon was arrested at one of these protests of Israel's war in Gaza. The New York Post headline quotes Netanyahu as this, "We will win because we have no other choice."
6: The Israeli Prime Minister addressed the United Nations General Assembly yesterday, sparking a mass walkout of delegates. Nolo is now the latest hurricane here in the Pacific Ocean. The National Hurricane Center says Nolo strengthened into a hurricane yesterday. It's expected to intensify and make a turn toward Hawaii's Big Island. Residents there are preparing for the possibility of catastrophic flooding in the coming days. Forecasters warn that the Big Island could see up to 35 inches of rain. The Hurricane Center says part of Hawaii will likely start experiencing hurricane conditions by tonight. Meanwhile, heavy rains from powerful Hurricane Polo could cause flooding and landslides down in Mexico. The New Jersey's governor is demanding her second-in-command resign following a sexual harassment investigation.
8: New Jersey Governor Mikey Sherrill calling on Lieutenant Governor Dale Caldwell to step down by the end of the day. After that investigation found Caldwell engaged in serious repeated violations of state policy and repeated inappropriate behavior. The report says Caldwell made sexually inappropriate comments to several women and used his position to get expensive tickets for personal friends. Also finding he repeatedly attempted to pull strings to secure a promotion for a state employee with whom he had a romantic relationship. Caldwell has denied any wrongdoing. Sue Guzman, Fox News.
6: The trial of Caleb Flynn, a former American Idol contestant accused of killing his wife in their Ohio home, continues with more testimony. Fox's Todd Pyro has more.
9: Flynn accused of shooting and killing his wife, Ashley, an Ohio teacher, and then staging the scene to resemble a home invasion. The suspect's former mistress getting emotional as she read messages shared with him leading up to his wife's killing.
10: I don't want to talk to her. I don't want to spend time with her. I don't want to be around her.
9: She was also heard reading texts where she says she wished Flynn's wife was dead and answered questions about their relationship in the more than 100,000 text messages exchanged the year before the killing. Caleb and Ashley's 10 and 12-year-old daughters, who were inside the home when their mother was killed, are also expected to testify.
6: Flynn had pled not guilty to multiple charges and could face life in prison if found guilty. 7:22 here on Fresno's Morning News. The first trailer for Madden is finally out, giving fans a look at Nicolas Cage as NFL icon John Madden, Christian Bale as legendary Raiders owner Al Davis, and Joel Murray as Pat Summerall.
11: Look at this guy right here. He's got his theme in head. You see that heat coming off of his head? You could have a barbecue right there. You could have a barbecue.
12: I don't think I'd want to eat anything cooked on a man's head.
11: You're funny, Pat.
6: The film follows Madden's journey from Super Bowl winning coach to beloved broadcaster and the face of the wildly successful Madden NFL video game franchise. Also starring Catherine Hahn and John Mulaney, Madden hits theaters November 11th before streaming on Prime Video November 18th.
5: Well, I know that you don't go to the theater, Randy, to see movies. I know.
6: Yeah, I've already looked ahead to November 18th.
5: Yeah, I'm sure you have. Greg?
3: Not a lot. I'm kind of getting like Randy. I like to watch them when they finally start streaming.
5: After watching the preview, I have to say it's a streamer for me.
6: Yeah.
5: I mean, it looks good. It's interesting. John Madden has a fantastic history. Great guy, very smart about football. I love the whole steaming head thing when they're showing that. But don't forget, he was this guy coming around here, this guy, and boop, there he goes, you know. So,
6: Director David O. Russell apparently considered Will Ferrell and Hugh Jackman for the role of John Madden before landing Nicolas Cage.
5: Will Ferrell?
6: Will Ferrell.
5: What?
6: Yeah. And Hugh Jackman. How do you do that?
5: Hugh Jackman?
6: Yeah.
5: Well, he played Neil Diamond. I guess he could
6: transform him.
5: Sort of.
6: Maybe. Well, they had to transform Nicolas Cage because you look at him, he doesn't look like John Madden.
5: I looked at the makeup, you don't want to call it what they call it in Hollywood, but the extra weight suit that they put him in. You know, I don't know, man, guys. But I'll check it out when it streams.
3: Yep, definitely.
5: Right. Thanks, guys. KMJ News time is now 7:24. We'll be right back.
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5: Welcome back to Fresno's Morning News. How are the roadways looking there, Greg?
3: Well, things are starting to get busy right now, Michael. This would be especially on southbound 99. Brakes start coming on pretty heavy at Clinton on southbound 99 and south of Olive Avenue, things start to get a little bit better. A little delay on westbound 180 going into northbound 41. Wallace Avenue at Huntsman, this is in Reedley. There is a crash at Humphrey Station, Tollhouse Road at Pittman. Disabled vehicle causing some issues there. Southbound 99, McKinley to Belmont is now where they just updated, and there is really a lot of slow-moving traffic. So Just pack your patience on this Friday. Next update in 10 minutes. This report is brought to you by the all-new North Fork Mono Casino, opening next October in Madera off of Highway 99. I'm Greg Lane on KMJ.
18: Plenty of sunshine again today. Temperatures back into the 90s, but not as hot as yesterday. For the weekend, low 90s Saturday, upper 80s on Sunday, delivered by the breeze that's coming through. A cool down will be nice. Valley-wide 50s to start next week with 80s in the afternoon for the first couple of days of the week. And all throughout, the dry forecast will continue. Today's high, 94. For KMJ and ABC 30, I'm Chief Meteorologist Kevin Musso.
5: Thank you, Kevin. Currently 67 degrees here at Radio City. Up in Stockton, you're at 62 degrees and sunny. Over to the coast, Pismo Beach, 61 degrees and cloudy. 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
2: 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I'm Randy James, live in the KMJ Newsroom. Fresno County leaders, law enforcement, and business officials packed a sold-out luncheon yesterday as Board Chairman Gary Bredefeld delivered his State of the County address.
3: Our families and our cities are safer because of the hard work and dedication of all of our law enforcement partners, despite the continued weakening of criminal laws by Sacramento politicians.
4: His highly anticipated address also acknowledged the viral action movie-style promotional video that the chamber spent $7,000 producing. The promo video, released in July, showed Bredefeld in the sheriff's office helicopter, in a boat, and firing a rifle with hopes of getting people to register for the State of the County luncheon. He highlighted several actions by the Board of Supervisors, including ordinances targeting copper wire theft, catalytic converter theft, and illegal dog breeding.
3: Our vision for Fresno County is straightforward: safer neighborhoods, stronger families, and the opportunity for every resident willing to work hard to pursue the American dream.
4: Fresno County is celebrating its 170th anniversary, and because of that, Bredefeld said he wanted to take this milestone year to highlight community service as opposed to reports and statistics.
2: ABC 30's Grant Johnson reporting. A Hanford police dog who has helped protect the community is now fighting for his own recovery. KMJ's Liz Kern.
5: K-9 Jet is being treated by veterinary specialists in Irvine after developing

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1: I'm so glad they're doing it, and I'm sure Dolly would have eaten at Train Depot anytime.
0: Anytime of the week.
2: Absolutely.
1: Yeah. I was curious if they have the Dolly Parton pies there.
0: They
1: I tried her pies, man. They're really good.
0: They don't. Well, what they're doing is this strawberry cupcake. It looks like they're using the Dolly Parton cake mix.
1: Okay.
2: Oh, cool.
0: So all right. For true authenticity, Pat and the team over there are great. I sometimes go over there for their senior citizen special. Very priced right. I'm old. And
1: you're like me. I don't need a big giant breakfast anymore, right?
0: So the Train Depot today, Ashland and First, you'll get you some and help support some animals.
2: That's great.
1: All right. Well, listen, hey, guys over there at Train Depot, see, check out Dolly Parton's cheesecake.
0: Mm.
1: It's pretty darn good.
2: For someone who hasn't been to Nashville, you've already had Dolly Parton's cheesecake. You're doing it right.
1: Hey, she brought Nashville to me, baby. All right, thanks, guys. KMG News time is now 7:34. We'll be right back.
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1: And welcome back to Fresno's Morning News. I'm Michael Reed, sitting in for Christopher Gabriel.
0: Good morning. I'm Randy James. A downtown Fresno overhaul could mean the loss of one of the city's most iconic buildings. We'll have more in today's KMJ Business Report.
1: Another arrest in the deadly Bulldog Lane shooting that killed a 17-year-old here in Fresno.
0: And this rock band had a cup of ambition with Dolly before she died in what turns out to be her last recorded performance.
1: Okay, those stories and more coming up. But right now, time to get a look at the roadways with Greg Lane.
2: And right now, Michael, we are looking at some backup traffic on southbound 41 right now. And it's pretty much starting at Shields. Gets really heavy just before you get to McKinley. And it's pretty much that way to Belmont. Westbound 180 starting to back up on both north and southbound 41. And further down, heading into 99, got a lot of traffic on westbound 180. This report is brought to you by the all-new North Fork Moto Casino, opening this October in Madera, right off of Highway 99. Next update, how about 10 minutes?

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1: Hey there. We're off to another warm start this morning. Not as hot this afternoon. Temperatures fall back into the mid-90s after getting to 100 yesterday in Fresno. We managed to get to low 90s, then eventually on Sunday back into the upper 80s for the weekend. Breezes pick up and cool us off. Monday and Tuesday, slightly cooler. Even morning lows will be in the 50s throughout the entirety of the valley floor, but the forecast remains dry all throughout. Today's high, 94. For KMJ and ABC 30, I'm Chief Meteorologist Kevin Musso.
2: Thank you, Kevin. Still 67 degrees here at Radio City. In Hollister, you're at 55 degrees, lots of sunshine. And down in Lancaster, 70 degrees. KMJ News time is now 7:38.
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2: And welcome back to Fresno's Morning News. Hey, we're wrapping up Pizza Week here at KMJ. 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Set a reminder, folks, 10 a.m. this morning sharp. 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Let's head back over to the news desk with Randy James.
10: Thank you, Christopher. Thank you, Michael. Good morning, everybody. Fresno County's plan to overhaul its downtown facilities could mean the end of one of the city's most recognizable towers. Rose Ortega has more in today's KMJ Business Report.
11: The 21-story County Plaza, better known as the Del Webb Building, could eventually be demolished under Fresno County's newly accepted 10-year facilities master plan. The county is considering a $426.5 million overhaul of its aging downtown buildings. The plan identifies County Plaza as an underperforming property with major deferred maintenance and says renovation would be too costly. But downtown advocates say the county should test the private market before tearing it down. Downtown Fresno Partnership CEO Elliot Balch says the loss of about 300,000 square feet would be significant and the property could be a redevelopment opportunity. Commercial real estate advisor Veronica Stumpf says deferred maintenance may concern investors, but the county should still see whether developers would convert the tower to housing or modern office space. For now, the building is expected to serve as temporary swing space while other county offices are renovated. Implementation of the overall plan could take 4 to 5 years, depending on funding, economic conditions, and the real estate market. I'm Rose Ortega with the KMJ Business Report, sponsored by Prime Capital Financial. People first, advisor led.
10: A Kern County jury has convicted a Wasco man in a violent family dispute that left a woman seriously injured.
12: Prosecutors say 40-year-old Robert Ornelas was found guilty of assault with a deadly weapon, battery causing serious bodily injury, and resisting a peace officer. The charges stem from a February argument inside of a Wasco home. Investigators say Ornelas threatened family members during a dispute, grabbed a kitchen knife, and stabbed a woman in the side. The victim suffered severe internal injuries, including damage to a kidney that required surgery. Ornelas faces up to 7 years in prison in state prison when he's sentenced October 23rd. Michael Reed, KMJ News.
10: 7:41 here on Fresno's Morning News. Rock band U2 poured themselves a cup of ambition with Dolly before her recent passing.
13: U2 are back in action with their first full-length studio album in 9 years, Carnival de Luz, which has been set for a November 13th release. The album includes a duet with Dolly Parton, Torn, described in a release as what has sadly turned out to be her last asked for recorded vocal performance. The song is described as a tender country song detailing broken family ties that holds wider resonances. The news of the album comes with the release of its second single, Silencio. Street of Dreams was the first single off the album. The new album was characterized as a collection of 12 songs exploring themes of spirituality, friendship, freedom, and endurance in the face of dark, encroaching forces. Ending Michelle Polino, Fox News.
10: You know, guys, in her final days, she was a problem solver. She'd been a problem solver her whole life, right?
2: Yeah. Yeah.
10: From her upbringing, and you know, in the one room shack and all that stuff. Well, apparently Bono from U2 originally approached Pardon for a different collaboration.
2: Okay.
10: But she felt the band's material was a little too Irish for her before bringing a song of her own, Torn, for them to rework and take somewhere else.
2: Or die. I can't understand that Irish music.
10: but here she is. She recognizes the band wants to do something, yeah. So she comes up with a solution to the problem.
2: And it's you too.
10: Yeah.
2: I mean, come on,
10: and
2: right?
10: It's Dolly.
2: Yeah.
0: How could you say no to Dolly if she brought you something? I think I'd like to try this. I will have a tendency to go, let's do what you want, Dolly. Do you realize that she did about a year ago? She went over, I think it was Japan, I'm not sure exactly the country, to have some special treatments done for the cancer. And they didn't go into a lot of details about where the treatments where the treatments were, but it gave her a lot of energy in her last year, so she was glad she did it.
2: Also, wasn't there something about she had a vacation rental here in Southern California? Not in Pismo Beach. What's that little...
0: Solvang.
2: Solvang.
0: Solvang. Yep.
10: It just got sold.
2: Yeah, yeah, somebody scooped it up quick. Mm-hmm. But people were kind of making fun of her, going, what? Come on, you're Dolly Parton. That was your little... Well, it looks like the house she grew up in.
10: Yeah.
2: Okay, she's Dolly Parton. Leave her alone.
0: Yeah. Exactly.
2: Leave Dolly Parton alone. All right, KMJ News Time, 7:45, 7:44. We'll be right back.
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14: The Padres return to the playoffs after beating the rival Dodgers. Good Friday morning, everybody. I'm George Takata with the KMJ Morning Sports Report. San Diego beats the Dodgers 4-2 last night to clinch their third consecutive playoff berth. The Dodgers locked up a first-round bye and home field advantage in the NLDS after the Reds beat the Braves. The Brewers have home field advantage throughout the National League playoffs. Stephen Vogt, the Central Valley native, the South Valley native from Visalia, and his Cleveland Guardians, the Chicago Cubs, and Christopher Gabriel's Chicago White Sox clinched playoff berths yesterday as well. Astros over the A's 7-5. Lucas Spence hit 3 homers for Houston, the first 3 of his big league career, drove in 5. The Astros and Rangers are tied for the AL West lead with 3 games to go. Angels beat the Mariners 6-4. The Giants were off. Bulldog footballers will host Rice tomorrow night at 7 o'clock at Valley Children's Stadium. The game is on the CW Network. The Bulldogs 2-1. The Owls 1-2. Fresno State favored by 13.5. This will be the first meeting between the two teams since the 2014 Hawaii Bowl. The Owls beat the Bulldogs 30-6. Thursday night football, the Falcons upset the Packers 35-14 at Lambeau Field. Both teams are 1-2. Bijan Robinson, have a game, 194 yards, 2 touchdowns. Drake London, have a game, 194 yards receiving on 9 receptions. Michael Penix Jr., 256 yards passing, a touchdown and a pick, his first game since tearing his ACL in Week 11 last November. And the University of Georgia baseball program announced their full 2027 schedule, and they will host Fresno State, March 12th to the 14th in Athens. Get your tickets now. Get your game tickets and get your plane tickets. It's the first matchup between the two teams since 2008. We all know what happened when the Diamond Dogs beat Georgia to win the College World Series in Omaha and the program's one and only national title. What a great moment that was. 21 of Georgia's 25 non-conference games are at home in the friendly confines of Foley Field. 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That'll do it for your morning check at sports. Have a great weekend, everybody. I'm George Takata with the KMJ Morning Sports Report.
2: Thank you, George. Time to head back over the traffic desk with Greg Lane.
0: And things are picking up a little bit right now on northbound 41. Coming off 180 is where the traffic really starts to back up on northbound 41. And it's pretty much that way until you get to Clinton, and things have a tendency to get a little bit better. 41 at southbound 41 at Avenue 12, that is a backup that is getting a little bit worse as time goes on. Southbound 99 at Shields is where the brakes go. We've got really heavy traffic all the way down to Olive. This report brought to you by the all-new North Park Motor Casino opening this October in Madera, right off of Highway 99. 10 minutes away for our next report. I'm Greg Lane with KMJ Traffic.
1: Hey there, Central Valley. It's going to be another very warm afternoon. The average for this time of year is 88, but we'll be in the mid-90s again. We'll be closer to that average with low 90s on Saturday, and then 80s return Sunday valley-wide. Even cooler Monday and Tuesday, and that means all the mornings will be in the 50s throughout the valley as well. A dry forecast for now. Today's high 94. For KMJ and ABC 30, I'm Chief Meteorologist Kevin Musso.
2: Thank you, Kevin. Currently 68 degrees here at KMJ.
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11: KMJ News, I'm 752. I'm Randy James, live in the KMJ newsroom. Fresno police have now arrested a second suspect in the deadly Bulldog Lane shooting that killed a 17-year-old. 16-year-old Jaheim Packard was taken into custody Wednesday in Oakland by the U.S. Marshals Service and booked into the Fresno Juvenile Justice Center on a murder charge. One suspect remains on the run, 18-year-old Denna McVeigh. Earlier this month, 20-year-old London West was also arrested in the case. Police are urging anyone with information on McVeigh's whereabouts to contact Fresno police or anonymously to Valley Crime Stoppers. A Tulare County man convicted in a violent gang-related carjacking is getting his first shot at parole. KMJ's Michael Reed.
12: Prosecutors say in 2009, Jose Rabadan and three others confronted a victim at an apartment complex. Rabadan allegedly held a knife to the victim's throat while another suspect pointed a gun, and then the group stole the victim's car. They were arrested days later, and a jury convicted Rabadan of carjacking and robbery with gang and firearm enhancements. While awaiting court proceedings, Rabadan also tried to escape custody by breaking a transport vehicle window. He was sentenced to 17 years to life. Prison records show multiple violent incidents while incarcerated, including the stabbing of another inmate in 2016. This marks his first parole hearing. Michael Reed, KMJ News.
11: The sugar industry says outdated tariffs are hurting American producers. KMJ Ag Director Don York.
13: The American Sugar Alliance is a national coalition of farmers, processors, suppliers, and others across the country, including here in California. But the alliance says sugar markets are heavily distorted by government subsidies and trade protections, creating challenges for U.S. producers. The group points to Brazil, India, and Thailand, which account for about 70% of global sugar exports. The alliance also says their government support can encourage production beyond domestic demand. The alliance says American tariffs have not been updated in 26 years and is calling for them to be modernized to reflect current conditions. Don York, KMJ News.
11: 7:54 here on Fresno's Morning News. Police investigating a money laundering case in Norway have recovered thousands of U.S. silver coins. The discovery came after a tip about a swerving van outside Oslo in April of last year. Officers found nearly 67,000 American Eagle silver coins worth about $2.65 million. Yesterday, the Economic Crime Unit announced that three Norwegians have been sentenced to prison for aggravated money laundering. They were involved in a scheme converting U.S. investment proceeds into coins. Two Britons were acquitted.
0: The verdict is not final and both sides can appeal. An earlier hoard of coins was found back in 2019.
9: I'd like to find a hoard of coins.
0: Yeah. No kidding,
9: man. I keep watching these things where the explorers go out and they, you know, they find these shipwrecks and just mountains of gold coins going back to the Roman era.
0: Isn't that crazy?
9: Yeah, and then the fight begins after that, you know.
0: And then here in Norway, they're finding these U.S. coins.
9: Yeah.
14: It's just amazing. On? You wouldn't think that would be the case. Then there they are.
9: Well, actually, that was me. I was over there just throwing them around on the ground. A couple of dimes, nickels, quarters. There you know? Go. Come on, man. Have fun. It's an adventure. All right. Like I said, I myself would love to find a hoard of coins.
0: No
9: but
0: joke.
9: Since I'm not, let's check on the roadways with Greg Lane.
14: But just think, if you had all those coins, you had to roll them to take them to the bank, how long it would take?
9: Yeah, I would need probably a, I don't know, a skip loader?
14: At least. Right now, we are looking briefly at northbound 99. We've got some delays right now, and there is definitely Clinton on 99 where the traffic begins to really slow down heading into the 180, and westbound 180 into Highway 41, delays there as well. We'll check our roadways and the streets in just a little bit more detail in 10 minutes. Greg Lane with KMJ Traffic.
15: Hey there, we're off to another warm start this morning. Not as hot this afternoon. Temperatures fall back into the mid-90s after getting to 100 yesterday in Fresno. We managed to get to low 90s, then eventually on Sunday back into the upper 80s. For the weekend, breezes pick up and cool us off. Monday and Tuesday, slightly cooler. Even morning lows will be in the 50s throughout the entirety of the valley floor, but the forecast remains dry all throughout. Today's high, 94. For KMJ and ABC 30, I'm Chief Meteorologist Kevin Musso.
9: Thank you, Kevin. Currently 68 degrees here at Radio City. In Lemoore, you're at 68 as well. In Merced, 66 degrees. We'll be right back.
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9: Welcome back to Fresno's Morning News. 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
27: China's leader is back at the White House.
2: I'm Dave Anthony, Fox News. Xi Jinping and President Trump are now having tea with their first ladies. Then they'll go to the National Archives in Washington, where the president will show Xi documents like the Bill of Rights and the Declaration of Independence after a lavish state dinner last night. Democrats are critical of the Trump-Xi meeting as more pageantry than substance, but Fox Business Network's Edward Lawrence reports from the White House.
3: An administration official is telling me that we're going to get more detailed announcements about the trade agreements on Monday in a detailed paper, and also I'm told that the Chinese wanted the U.S. to wait until the Chinese delegation was fully back in China to make that announcement.
2: U.S. Ambassador to China David Perdue tells Fox the talks also led to a breakthrough on AI safety.
4: It's going to be very significant. This is an area we don't know what we don't know yet.
2: They've set up a hotline in case there are big concerns related to artificial intelligence.
4: We're both trying to reach strategic stability, but that doesn't mean status quo in trade or some of these other political areas. AI is one area that we're trying to find a way to cooperate.
2: Iran is offering a new plan to end the conflict. If the U.S. agrees to lift some sanctions and other financial conditions, then it would reopen the Strait of Hormuz shipping and restart nuclear talks in 7 days. There are still unanswered questions in Mississippi, where two Ole Miss students were found dead Monday, Aiden Hamilton and Robert Strang. Fox's Madison Scarpino reports from the campus in Oxford.
5: Now, at both scenes of Aiden and Robert's deaths, investigators found a packaged store-bought kratom, but authorities say they don't think the deaths are connected. They do not have confirmation that kratom or any other substance killed them, so the toxicology reports will be really crucial.
2: Kratom is a plant-based stimulant. Mac Haddow with the American Kratom Association says
6: parents should absolutely talk to their children about substances they are consuming, particularly products purchased from unregulated or questionable sources.
2: America's listening to Fox News.
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4: And welcome into Hour 3 of Fresno's Morning News on this beautiful Friday morning. Let's get things started by taking a look at the roadways with Greg Lane.
5: Things have actually started to get better on Highway 99 right now, Michael, and that's some great news. The slowdown is at McKinley. The rest of 99, a lot of cars, but they're moving along. So that is something you like to see this time of the morning. And also, we have on westbound 180, there is even improvement there. A little backup going in to northbound 41, but southbound 41 that had a lot of congestion doesn't have it any longer. This report is brought to you by the all-new Northport Mono Casino, opening in October in Madera off of Highway 99. Our next update in 10 minutes is Greg Lane with KMJ Traffic.
6: Hey there, Central Valley. It's going to be another very warm afternoon. The average for this time of year is 88, but we'll be in the mid-90s again. We'll be closer to that average with low 90s on Saturday, and then 80s return Sunday valley-wide. Even cooler Monday and Tuesday, and that means all the mornings will be in the 50s throughout the valley as well. A dry forecast for now. Today's high 94 for KMJ and ABC 30. I'm Chief Meteorologist Kevin Musso.
4: Thank you, Kevin. Currently 68 degrees here at Radio City. Over in Morro Bay, the Big Rock City, 60 degrees. Up in San Francisco, 62 degrees. KMJ News Time is now 8:07. Let's head back over to the news desk with Randy James.
7: Thank you, Michael. Good Friday morning, everybody. Breaking this morning, a late night fire at a southeast Fresno Bank of America has left one person in custody. Firefighters were called just after 11 last night to the branch on Kings Canyon Road near Phillip Avenue. That's where flames were shooting from the building and several windows had been shattered. Crews brought in extra resources to knock down the blaze. Investigators say they know where the fire started inside the building and are now questioning a person in custody. No injuries were reported and the cause remains under investigation. Madera County prosecutors are holding off on charges in the crash that killed four people earlier this month. ABC 30's Brisa Colon.
8: Just days after their arrests, father and son, Thomas Wood Sr. and Thomas Wood Jr., released from the Madera County Jail.
9: We're not quite there, but the investigation is continuing.
8: The two were brought into custody on Tuesday in connection to the September 2nd fatal crash along Road 9 and Avenue 21 that took four lives. The preliminary investigation by the California Highway Patrol found that their black GMC Sierra pickup ran the stop sign and crashed into a Honda CR-V. Madera County District Attorney Sally Moreno tells me the CHP had probable cause to make the arrest, but says investigators still need to shore up details to prove the charges beyond a reasonable doubt. District Attorney Moreno with this message to the grieving families.
9: That we're working very hard. We're working with law enforcement to make sure that when we file charges that we can prove and that we can verify to get them justice.
7: The investigation remains active with a decision expected in the coming months. A deadly shooting outside a northeast Fresno liquor store is under investigation. Police were alerted by ShotSpotter just after 10:30 last night at Bulldog Liquor on Shaw and Fresno. Investigators say a fight broke out before gunfire erupted. Officers found a man suffering from a gunshot wound to the upper body. He was rushed to CRMC where he later died. No arrests have been made and police have not released any suspect information. The Ag Department is forecasting less beef here in our nation. KMJ Ag Director Don York explains.
10: U.S. beef production is expected to decline this year and next as cattle slaughter remains historically low. Successful Farming reports cattle slaughter during the first 8 months of 2026 averaged about 8,000 fewer head per weekday than during the same period last year. USDA reports fewer cattle are expected to enter feedlots late this year and early next. Despite tight cattle supplies, USDA is lowering its cattle price forecast, citing weaker packer demand and reduced processing capacity. Don York, KMJ News.
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0: Working 9 to 5, what a way to make a living.
7: Yes, indeed. Today is Dolly Parton Day here in California, and communities across America are celebrating the queen of country music, inspired by her iconic movie and hit, 9 to 5. The day honors Dolly's music, generosity, and lasting impact. New Orleans is hosting a Celebration of Life parade. Nashville is lighting up the city in pink and raising money for Dolly's Imagination Library through Garth Brooks' Friends in Low Places Bar, while San Francisco is marking the occasion with live music and daytime festivities. From coast to coast, fans are showing their love for a true American icon.
11: Well, you know, she always had a fantastic career. She was a wonderful performer.
7: Mm-hmm.
11: Also, she was an actress. People think of her movie work as being 9 to 5, but don't forget, she was also in Steel Magnolias.
7: Yes.
11: That was a fantastic movie.
7: And then one that my wife really likes, about the talk show host. Remember that one?
11: Yeah, that's right. Well, it was called Straight Talk.
7: Straight Talk.
11: Yeah.
7: There
11: you go. Also, people forget about the movie called Rhinestone.
7: Oh, that's
11: Sylvester
7: right.
11: Stallone.
7: That's right.
5: Oh, yeah. I'd forgotten all about that one.
11: You take a boxer, you put a sparkly coat on him, and you sing a song.
7: But there's stuff going on in Los Angeles, the Grand Performance Tribute on Grand Avenue. There's story time telling in Vorman's bookstores in Pasadena and good. San Mateo libraries. There's all kinds of stuff going on, man.
11: Well, she definitely earned it.
5: Indeed. And, you know, the thing about Dolly is she was so humble and everything that she did. It was all about giving back. And I asked her one time what scared her. And she said to me that just before she goes on stage, she still gets knots in her stomach because she wants to make sure that she never disappointed her fans when she was on stage.
11: And that's a sign of a true professional.
5: Absolutely.
11: All right, thanks, guys. Sports is up next right here on KMJ.
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13: Good Friday morning, everybody. I'm George Takata with the KMJ Morning Sports Report. The Padres beat the Dodgers 4-2. San Diego clinches its third consecutive playoff berth, while the Dodgers, although they lost, locked up a first-round bye and home field advantage in the National League Divisional Series after the Reds beat the Braves. The Brewers have home field advantage throughout the playoffs. Visalia native Steven Vogt's Cleveland Guardians, the Chicago Cubs, and Christopher Gabriel's Chicago White Sox clinched playoff berths yesterday as well. The Astros beat the A's 7-5. Lucas Spence hit three homers. The first three of his big league career, drove in five runs for Houston. The Astros and Rangers are tied for the AL West lead with three games to go. Angels beat the Mariners 6-4. The Giants were off. Bulldog footballers will host Rice tomorrow night at 7 o'clock at Valley Children's Stadium. The game will be on the CW Network. The Bulldogs 2-1. The Owls 1-2. Fresno State favored by 13.5. This is the first meeting between the two teams since the 2014 Hawaii Bowl, when the Owls beat the Bulldogs 30-6. Thursday night football, the Falcons upset the Packers at Lambeau Field 35-14. Both teams are 1-94 yards rushing and 2 touchdowns. Drake London, 194 yards receiving on 9 catches. Michael Penix Jr., 256 yards, a touchdown, and a pick, his first game since tearing his ACL in week 11 last November. And the University of Georgia baseball program announced their full 2027 schedule. And check this out. Georgia will host Fresno State March 12th through the 14th in Athens. Get your tickets now. It's the first matchup between the two teams since 2008 when the Diamond Dogs beat Georgia to win the College World Series and the program's one and only national title. 21 of Georgia's 25 non-conference games are at home in the friendly confines of Foley Field. Interesting non-conference matchup between the Bulldogs and the Bulldogs. 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That'll do it for your morning check at sports. Enjoy your weekend, everybody. I'm George Takato at the KMJ Morning Sports Report.
11: Thank you, George. Let's head back over to the traffic desk and check in with Greg.
5: Thank you, Michael. And right now we are looking at a problem near Los Banos, Ingemar Grade at Badger Flat Road. There's a non-injury accident. And on West Mountain View at South Elm, got a hazard. There is a bunch of debris, including a disabled vehicle, all in the same area. So slow down are expected there for a little while until they can get all of that cleared up. The freeways have really improved a great deal. We got a little slow down that has reformed on southbound 99 between Clinton and McKinley. But before you get to Clinton and after you get to McKinley, things are moving along just fine. Westbound 180 heading into 41, the whole thing on westbound 180 has just completely changed, and traffic is lightened up a little bit. A little backup, on westbound 180 heading in to northbound 41. This report is brought to you by the all-new North Fork Moto Casino, opening this October in Madera, right off of Highway 99. Next update in 10 minutes. I'm Greg Lane with KMJ Traffic.
6: Plenty of sunshine again today. Temperatures back into the 90s, but not as hot as yesterday. For the weekend, low 90s Saturday, upper 80s on Sunday, delivered by the breeze that's coming through. A cool down will be nice. Valley-wide 50s to start next week with 80s in the afternoon for the first couple of days of the week. And all throughout, the dry forecast will continue. Today's high, 94. For KMJ and ABC 30, I'm Chief Meteorologist Kevin Musso.
11: Thank you, Kevin. Currently 69 degrees here at Radio City. 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
11: 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Let's head back over to the news desk with Randy James.
7: Thank you, Michael. Good Friday morning, everybody. Fears of a serial killer as bodies are unearthed up in the Bay Area.
1: Cops were alerted to the gruesome scene when they were flagged down by a man who then led them to the bodies. That man surrendering to San Jose officers who say that 28-year-old Marcelino Castro simply had a compulsion to kill. So far, two bodies have been discovered, but police fear there are more, prompting the deputy DA to remark he's grateful Castro turned himself in before killing any more people. Gary Baumgarten, Fox News.
7: A coastal storm is expected to impact much of the mid-Atlantic and northeastern U.S. through the weekend with strong winds, severe coastal flooding, and other issues. Fox Weather's Katie Byrne from Ocean City, New Jersey has more.
3: The storm is still strengthening as it moves north, and the threat, it ranges from the Carolinas into New England. It's expected to hit at least a dozen states in its path. We've already seen the damage it can do when you take a look at places like Virginia, coastal flooding spilling into the street, and in North Carolina's Outer Banks, Highway 12 remains closed. The power of the water breaking apart a 500-foot stretch of the pavement, according to officials. And that road, significant. It's the only way in and out of those southern Outer Banks towns. In the Jersey Shore, we are up next for those worst of the impact. Even before the strongest winds arrive, the beach is already taking a hit. Wave after wave has carved away feet of sand.
7: New York City Mayor Zoran Mamdani issued a travel advisory beginning today at 2 p.m. local time, citing forecasts from the National Weather Service calling for 2 to 3 inches of rainfall citywide. And closer to home, Nolo is now the latest hurricane here in the Pacific Ocean. The National Hurricane Center says Nolo strengthened into a hurricane yesterday. It's expected to intensify and make a turn toward Hawaii's Big Island. Residents there are preparing for the possibility of catastrophic flooding in the coming days. Forecasters warn that the Big Island could see up to 35 inches of rain. The Hurricane Center says parts of Hawaii will likely start experiencing hurricane conditions by tonight. Meanwhile, heavy rains from powerful Hurricane Polo could cause flooding and landslides down in Mexico. 8:22 here on Fresno's Morning News. The first trailer for Madden is finally out, giving fans a look at Nicolas Cage as NFL icon John Madden and Christian Bale as legendary Raiders owner Al Davis. Joel Murray is Pat Summerall.
4: Look at this guy right here. He's got a steaming head. You see that heat coming off of his head? You could have a barbecue right there. You could have a barbecue.
8: I don't think I'd want to eat anything cooked on a man's head.
4: Mm-hmm. You're funny, Pat.
7: The film follows Madden's journey from Super Bowl winning coach to beloved broadcaster in the face of the wildly successful Madden NFL video game franchise, also starring Catherine Hahn and John Mulaney. Madden hits theaters November 11th before streaming on Prime Video 7 days later on November 18th. Now, guys,
11: yes,
7: something happened last year in the making of this movie. The production faced some turbulence when several actors and crew members reportedly walked off the Atlanta set following alleged verbal abuse and the use of the N-word by director David O. Russell during filming. Yeah, you can't do that.
5: No.
11: David O. Russell, is he Irish?
7: Yeah, he
11: might be.
7: It's David O. Period. Oh. Russell. Wow. His middle name is Ovidio or something. Like Ovidio's, I don't know.
11: Oh, okay.
7: Don't give
11: all
7: me
11: right.
7: a line.
11: Don't tarnish Ovidio's.
7: Okay.
11: So the whole thing with Christian Bale playing Al Davis, right?
7: Yeah.
11: Yeah.
7: That's that should be pretty good.
11: How do you get Christian Bale to look like a squirrel?
7: Well,
11: I mean, he's a handsome guy. That's a stretch.
5: Lots of makeup.
11: I actually did see what he does look. He looks a lot like him.
7: Yeah, and same goes for Nick Cage, too.
11: Yeah, yeah, not bad.
7: You're right. It is a bit of a stretch.
11: John Madden is a one-of-a-kind look.
7: Yeah.
11: It's a John Madden face.
7: Yeah.
11: And not everybody is blessed with those gorgeous looks.
5: You know, and the thing about John was when he was doing play-by-play and everything, he kind of mesmerized you. It just listening to him. But he just could his audience every word. And then when he was always writing things on the screen and everything, nobody did it like him.
11: Right. And just when he thought his coaching career was over, he got into broadcasting.
5: Oh, yeah.
11: Perfect.
5: Exactly.
11: All right. Thanks, guys. KMJ News time is now 8:25. We'll be right back.
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11: 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Time to get another look at traffic with Greg Lane.
5: And right now, Michael, we are having a problem on eastbound Avenue 280 at Road 176. Non-injury accident has got that roadway blocked up just a little bit. And Mountain View just east to Elm, there is a hazard with a disabled vehicle still stuck on the roadway. Freeways have gotten a lot better, especially southbound 99. There are not the big backup that we've been dealing with all morning. And 180 heading into northbound 41, things are a whole lot better. This report is brought to you by the all-new North Fork Mono Casino, opening this October in Madera, right off of Highway 99. Next update in 10 minutes. I'm Greg Lane with KMJ Traffic.
6: Hey there. We're off to another warm start this morning. Not as hot this afternoon. Temperatures fall back into the mid-90s after getting to 100 yesterday in Fresno. We managed to get to low 90s, then eventually on Sunday back into the upper 80s. For the weekend, breezes pick up and cool us off. Monday and Tuesday, slightly cooler. Even morning lows will be in the 50s throughout the entirety of the valley floor, but the forecast remains dry all throughout. Today's high, 94. For KMJ and ABC 30, I'm Chief Meteorologist Kevin Musso.
11: Thank you, Kevin. Currently 70 degrees now here at Radio City. Morgan Hill, you're at 60 degrees. And over in Santa Barbara, a nice cool 66 degrees. More Fresno's Morning News up next.
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7: KMJ News Time, 8:30. I'm Randy James, live in the KMJ Newsroom. Fresno County leaders, law enforcement, and business officials packed a sold-out luncheon yesterday as Board Chairman Gary Bredefeld delivered his State of the County address.
14: Our families and our cities are safer because of the hard work and dedication of all of our law enforcement partners, despite the continued weakening of criminal laws by Sacramento politicians.
15: His highly anticipated address also acknowledged the viral action movie-style promotional video that the chamber spent $7,000 producing. The promo video, released in July, showed Bredefeld in the sheriff's office helicopter, in a boat, and firing a rifle with hopes of getting people to register for the State of the County luncheon. He highlighted several actions by the Board of Supervisors, including ordinances targeting copper wire theft, catalytic converter theft, and illegal dog breeding.
14: Our vision for Fresno County is straightforward: safer neighborhoods, stronger families, and the opportunity for every resident willing to work hard to pursue the American dream.
15: Fresno County is celebrating its 170th anniversary, and because of that, Bredefeld said he wanted to take this milestone year to highlight community service as opposed to reports and statistics.
7: That's ABC 30's Grant Johnson reporting. A Hanford police dog who has helped protect the community is now fighting for his own recovery, as we hear in this report from KMJ's Liz Kern.
19: Canine Jet is being treated by veterinary specialists in Irvine after developing a serious illness. He's expected to need ongoing specialty care in the days ahead. The five-year-old

0: food, family fun, a chance to support some local animals in need. Just tell your server you're there to support, act, and be part of the celebration. Come hungry, give back, and help us make Dolly Parton a day to remember.
1: And I will be there after the show. I'm going to have breakfast over there this
0: morning.
1: It's
0: great. I go over there quite a bit after the show.
1: Good, good.
0: And sometimes at 6 o'clock in the morning, right when they open.
1: Well, now, actually, I have two reasons to go. Obviously, Dolly Parton Day, but ACT, A-C-T. Mm-hmm. We rescued our German Shepherd Malinois mix dog. He'd been there for 4 months.
2: Wow.
1: And nobody picked him. And I love how they have that huge area where they take you out and just let the dog run around.
0: Oh, I love that.
1: It's like probably 2 acres of land. Yeah. They run around, and you can really check the dog out. Look at the personality. They do a fantastic job down there in taking care of these pets and animals until they find the right homes. You have to fill out an application, go through an interview process to make sure that's going to be a good home for that animal.
0: Yeah, so I've only gotten rescue dogs in the past. I've never done that.
1: So
2: I've had rescue dogs. In fact, Suzanne and I were just talking about it's time to adopt again. So we're going to check into them.
1: Yeah. I mean, obviously check them all out, but I definitely recommend ACT. They just do a fantastic job. All right. Thanks, guys. More of Fresno's Morning News is up next.
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1: And welcome back to Fresno's Morning News. I'm Michael Reed, sitting in for Christopher Gabriel.
0: I'm Randy James. Downtown Fresno overhaul could mean the loss of one of the city's most iconic buildings. We'll have more in today's KMJ Business Report.
1: Another arrest in the deadly Bulldog Lane shooting that killed a 17-year-old in Fresno.
0: And this rock band had a cup of ambition with Dolly before she died in what turned out to be her last recorded performance.
1: Those stories and more are coming up, but first, it's time for Legends and Legacies. The legacies continue right here on KMJ.
11: Desire, dedication, and determination are characteristics which best define the accomplishments of Tom Flores. The saga of how Fresno-born Flores and football became synonymous began at Sanger High School, where Flores excelled in football, basketball, and baseball, developing leadership qualities that encouraged his teammates to elect him the team captain in all three sports during his senior year. Tom's perseverance to play pro ball paid off in 1960, when the American Football League charter member Oakland Raiders signed Flores, and he became their starting quarterback by midseason. Historically, he became the first Mexican-American pro football quarterback. His resume as a competent competitor, plus his ability to assume leadership, gained Flores admittance through another pro football door with a new title, assistant coach in Buffalo and Oakland. His greatest accomplishments were when he succeeded John Madden as head coach of the Raiders in 1979. Led to three winning AFC Western Conference championships and Super Bowl triumphs in 1980 and 1983. Spread over a dozen years, Flores coached Raider teams compiled a 105-90-0 record. Above the Super Bowls, the historic benchmarks, induction into the Fresno Athletic Hall of Fame in 1988, and a stadium named in his honor, Tom Flores is still just a kid from Sanger, the very definition of a legend. I'm Mark Standriff for Valley Legends, The Legacies Continue, sponsored by the Pipkin Detective Agency at GoPipkin.com and the Fresno Historical Society.
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6: Welcome back to Fresno's Morning News. 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
7: And the roadways aren't too bad right now at all. Westbound 180 heading into 41 is just a little bit of a backup right now, but westbound and eastbound 180 are back up to the speed limit. Same thing can be said for 99. We've got just a little bit of slowdown coming in the 180, but the rest of 99 where it has been stop and go all morning, it's just go, go, go. This report brought to you by the all-new North Fork Mono Casino, opening this October in Madera off of Highway 99. Next update in 10 minutes, Greg Lane with KMJ Traffic.
8: Hey there, Central Valley. It's going to be another very warm afternoon. The average for this time of year is 88, but we'll be in the mid-90s again. We'll be closer to that average with low 90s on Saturday, and then 80s return Sunday valley-wide, even cooler Monday and Tuesday, and that means all the mornings will be in the 50s throughout the valley as well. A dry forecast for now. Today's high 94. For KMJ and ABC 30, I'm Chief Meteorologist Kevin Musso.
6: Thank you, Kevin. Currently 70 degrees here at Radio City. 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
6: Welcome back to Fresno's Morning News. Don't forget, folks, we're wrapping up Pizza Week right here at KMJ. We've got a special sweet deal at Ovidio's. $25 gets you $50 to spend. 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Let's head back over to the news desk with Randy James.
15: Thank you, Michael. Good morning, everyone. Fresno County's plan to overhaul its downtown facilities could mean the end of one of the city's most recognizable towers. Rose Ortega has more in today's KMJ Business Report.
16: The 21-story County Plaza, better known as the Del Webb Building, could eventually be demolished under Fresno County's newly accepted 10-year facilities master plan. The county is considering a $426.5 million overhaul of its aging downtown buildings. The plan identifies County Plaza as an underperforming property with major deferred maintenance and says renovation would be too costly. But downtown advocates say the county should test the private market before tearing it down. Downtown Fresno Partnership CEO Elliot Balch says the loss of about 300,000 square feet would be significant and the property could be a redevelopment opportunity. Commercial real estate advisor Veronica Stump says deferred maintenance may concern investors, but the county should still see whether developers would convert the tower to housing or modern office space. For now, the building is expected to serve as temporary swing space while other county offices are renovated. Implementation of the overall plan could take 4 to 5 years depending on funding, economic conditions, and the real estate market. I'm Rose Ortega with the KMJ Business Report, sponsored by Prime Capital Financial. People first, advisor led.
15: 8:42 here on Fresno's Morning News. Rock band U2 poured themselves a cup of ambition with Dolly Parton before her recent passing.
17: U2 are back in action with their first full
12: full-length studio album in 9 years, Carnival de Luz, which has been set for a November 13th release. The album includes a duet with Dolly Parton, Torn, described in a release as what has sadly turned out to be her last recorded vocal performance. The song is described as a tender country song detailing broken family ties that holds wider resonances. The news of the album comes with the release of its second single, Silencio. Street of Dreams was the first single off the album. The new album was characterized as a collection of 12 songs exploring themes of spirituality, friendship, freedom, and endurance in the face of dark, encroaching forces. Ending Michelle Polino, Fox News.
15: Now, do you guys reckon that Dolly had to approve the final mix of that song?
6: That would be an absolute yes.
7: I think so.
6: Yeah. Yeah. Yeah. I think even she rises higher than you two. And I love you two. I mean, don't get me wrong, but I think she's the bomb.
15: I'm gonna go seek this song out this weekend and spend a little time with it.
7: Oh, I think it's a great idea.
15: Yeah,
6: with or without you.
15: Yeah. Now, is this something that would end up on a country countdown chart, Greg?
7: You know what? If it shows up, I'll be loving playing it. I really would.
6: Well, reminds me of what I told.
7: Because country has room for all kinds of
6: absolutely,
7: things.
6: Absolutely, especially today. Yeah. I mean, there's a lot of more crossover now, isn't there?
7: Oh, there really is.
15: Oh, yeah.
6: Yeah.
15: And more of a rock tone, too, right?
6: Yeah, it sounds good. I like it.
15: Yeah.
6: All right, thanks, guys. All right, KMJ News time is now 8:44. We'll be right back with sports. But first, let's walk it out with you two.

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7: The Padres return to the playoffs after beating the rival Dodgers. Good Friday morning, everybody. I'm George Takata with the KMJ Morning Sports Report. San Diego beats the Dodgers 4-2 last night to clinch their third consecutive playoff berth. The Dodgers locked up a first-round bye and home field advantage in the NLDS after the Reds beat the Braves. The Brewers have home field advantage throughout the National League playoffs. Stephen Vogt, the Central Valley native, the South Valley native from Visalia, and his Cleveland Guardians, the Chicago Cubs, and Christopher Gabriel's Chicago White Sox clinched playoff berths yesterday as well. Astros over the A's 7-5. Lucas Spence hit three homers for Houston, the first three of his big league career, drove in five. The Astros and Rangers are tied for the AL West lead with three games to go. Angels beat the Mariners 6-4. The Giants were off. Bulldog footballers will host Rice tomorrow night at 7 o'clock at Valley Children's Stadium. The game is on the CW Network. The Bulldogs 2-1. The Owls 1-2. Fresno State favored by 13.5. This will be the first meeting between the two teams since the 2014 Hawaii Bowl. The Owls beat the Bulldogs 30-6. Thursday night football, the Falcons upset the Packers 35-14 at Lambeau Field. Both teams are 1-2. Bijan Robinson, have a game, 194 yards, two touchdowns. Drake London, have a game, 194 yards receiving on nine receptions. Michael Penix Jr., 256 yards passing, a touchdown and a pick. His first game since tearing his ACL in week 11 last November. And the University of Georgia baseball program announced their full 2027 schedule, and they will host Fresno State, March 12th through the 14th in Athens. Get your tickets now. Get your game tickets and get your plane tickets. It's the first matchup between the two teams since 2008. We all know what happened when the Diamond Dogs beat Georgia to win the College World Series in Omaha and the program's one and only national title. What a great moment that was. 21 of Georgia's 25 non-conference games are at home in the friendly confines of Foley Field. Planning a special event? 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That'll do it for your morning chicken sports. Have a great weekend, everybody. I'm George Takata with the KMJ Morning Sports Report.
8: All right, thank you. Now it's time to get another check of the roadways with Greg Lane.
9: Right now we're looking at some really good traffic on westbound 180 heading into northbound 41. It is really, really a lot lighter than it's been. By the time you get to McKinley on northbound 41, things are up to speed limit 99, already up to speed limit and moving along. So things look really good. This report brought to you by the all-new North Fork Moto Casino, opening this October in Madera off of Highway 99. One more update in 10 minutes. Greg Lane, KMJ Traffic.
10: Plenty of sunshine again today. Temperatures back into the 90s, but not as hot as yesterday. For the weekend, low 90s Saturday, upper 80s on Sunday, delivered by the breeze that's coming through. A cool down will be nice. Valley-wide 50s to start next week with 80s in the afternoon for the first couple of days of the week. And all throughout, the dry forecast will continue. Today's high, 94. For KMJ and ABC 30, I'm Chief Meteorologist Kevin Musso.
8: Thank you, Kevin. Currently 71 degrees here at Radio City. In Salinas, you're at 59 degrees. Bakersfield, 73 degrees. KMJ News Time is now 8:50.
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1: 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I'm Randy James, live in the KMJ Newsroom. Fresno police have now arrested a second suspect in the deadly Bulldog Lane shooting that killed a 17-year-old. 16-year-old Jayam Packard was taken into custody Wednesday up in Oakland by the U.S. Marshals Service and booked into the Fresno Juvenile Justice Center on a murder charge. One suspect remains on the run, 18-year-old Denny McVeigh. Earlier this month, 20-year-old London West was also arrested in the case. Police are urging anyone with information on McVeigh's whereabouts to contact police or anonymously through Valley Crime Stoppers. The sugar industry says outdated tariffs are hurting American producers. KMJ Ag Director Don York.
2: The American Sugar Alliance is a national coalition of farmers, processors, suppliers, and others across the country, including here in California. But the alliance says sugar markets are heavily distorted by government subsidies and trade protections, creating challenges for U.S. producers. The group points to Brazil, India, and Thailand, which account for about 70% of global sugar exports. The alliance also says their government support can encourage production beyond domestic demand. The alliance says American tariffs have not been updated in 26 years and is calling for them to be modernized to reflect current conditions. Don York, KMJ News.
1: 8:54 here on Fresno's Morning News. A 12-year-old Washington boy is being called a hero after fighting off a black bear in his own backyard. Robin Westgate says he startled the bear while heading to the family orchard, and it charged him twice, biting his wrist and injuring his hip. Robin fought back, punching the bear and screaming until his father rushed in. The bear even charged his dad before taking off. Wildlife crews have identified the bear, set up traps, but so far he's still on the loose.
3: That is a lucky young man, I'll tell you right there. Indeed. Yeah, so he fought him off.
1: Right.
3: He punched him in the snout.
1: Yeah, way to go, kid. And speaking of being lucky,
3: yeah,
1: I'm so lucky. Tonight I get to go fill in on my bass guitar with the great Crawdads over there at Crawdaddy's in Visalia.
4: You're gonna be awesome.
3: Nice.
1: Gonna sit in for a few tunes with Keith and the boys and enjoy some great food. So if you're out in Visalia tonight, come on by.
3: Head on over there. Not just for Randy.
4: About what time are you gonna play?
3: Yeah, what time?
1: I don't know. Maybe sometime after 9 o'clock.
4: Ooh, perfect.
3: Okay. All right. Yeah. And grab some great food too while you're there. Man, I love that place.
1: Isn't it great?
3: Yeah.
1: Can't wait.
3: All right, thanks, guys. Joining me in the studio right now, we have John Broski. How are you, John?
5: Hey, I'm doing good. You know, we have a guest host today. It's Alex Tavlin for the SJV Sun. So we're going to talk about a lot of stuff. You know, we have some things going on today, which you've been talking about.
3: Yeah.
5: We've got Dolly Parton Day.
3: Yes, right? Absolutely.
5: 925.
3: Yes.
5: Right, everybody gets that, I guess. We have a sweet deal coming up here, just a few minutes. So videos.
3: Yep.
5: People want to get ready for that. We're going to talk about what's going on with these reporters at the White House.
3: Yeah.
5: You know, they were kicked out by President Trump. A judge reinstated them.
3: Mm-hmm.
5: And you would have thought, you know, when they got back in, they won World War II.
3: Yeah. Yeah, I know. I noticed that.
5: You're going to remember where you were when they got reinstated?
3: Yeah, when I got my credentials back.
5: Yeah.
3: Yeah. You know what? The whole thing kind of sounded silly to me, really.
5: Well, I mean, it was, we'll get into it. There's a lot of legal stuff to talk about here.
3: All right. That's it. That's John Broski with the Broski Masson Show. First, right now. Let's do this. Let's get one more look at the roadway.
4: Okay, and right now what we are looking at is northbound 99 has improved a great deal, and southbound 99 up to the speed limit. Westbound 180, we are looking at just a little bit of slowdown heading into northbound 41, but all in all, things look great. Have yourself a wonderful weekend. I'm Greg Lane with KMJ Traffic.
6: Hey there. We're off to another warm start this morning. Not as hot this afternoon. Temperatures fall back into the mid-90s after getting to 100 yesterday in Fresno. We managed to get to low 90s, then eventually on Sunday back into the upper 80s. For the weekend, breezes pick up and cool us off. Monday and Tuesday, slightly cooler. Even morning lows will be in the 50s throughout the entirety of the valley floor, but the forecast remains dry all throughout. Today's high, 94. For KMJ and ABC 30, I'm Chief Meteorologist Kevin Musso.
3: Thank you, Kevin. Currently 71 degrees here at Radio City. That's going to do it for this week's Fresno's Morning News, the Friday edition. 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
1: Lots of sunshine, a few high clouds, 71 degrees here at Radio City. It's 9 o'clock. I'm Randy James, live in the KMJ newsroom. President Trump met with Chinese President Xi Jinping yesterday in Washington. Fox's Peter Ducey has details from the White House.
14: In addition to Iran, Trump and Xi yesterday talked about geopolitical tensions, including Taiwan, artificial intelligence with Sam Altman and Jensen Huang and Elon Musk on hand for Seabass at the state dinner. And there were also trade concession talks. The Chinese ambassador to the U.S. now says cooperation is a two-way street to keep the economic and trade ties stable. The list of cooperation needs to be lengthened and the list of issues shortened, so long as both sides act in the spirit of equality, mutual respect, and mutual benefit, a pathway to resolving differences can always be found.
1: President Xi also announced that China would be sending two pandas to the Atlanta Zoo as an envoy of friendship. A late-night fire at a Southeast Fresno Bank of America has left one person in custody. Firefighters were called just after 11 last night to the branch on Kings Canyon Road near Phillip Avenue, where flames were shooting from the building and several windows had been shattered. Crews brought in extra resources to knock down the blaze. Investigators said they know where the fire started inside the building and are now questioning a person in custody. No injuries were reported, as the cause remains under investigation. Madera County prosecutors are holding off on charges in the crash that killed four people earlier this month. ABC 30's Brisa Colon.
15: Just days after their arrest, father and son, Thomas Wood Sr. and Thomas Wood Jr., released from the Madera County Jail.
16: We're not quite there, but the investigation is continuing.
15: The two were brought into custody on Tuesday in connection to the September 2nd fatal crash along Road 9 and Avenue 21 that took four lives. The preliminary investigation by the California Highway Patrol found that their black GMC Sierra pickup ran the stop sign and crashed into a Honda CR-V. Madera County District Attorney Sally Moreno tells me the CHP had probable cause to make the arrest, but says investigators still need to shore up details to prove the charges beyond a reasonable doubt. District Attorney Moreno with this message to the grieving families.
16: That we're working very hard. We're working with law enforcement to make sure that when we file charges that we can prove and that we can verify to get them justice.
1: The investigation remains active with a decision expected in the coming months. Over to Wall Street, the NASDAQ is up 135 points. The Dow is up 368. S&P 500 rolling in the green, up 34. Oil trading at just over $94 a barrel. It's coming up on 903 Valley weather. Lots of sunshine, 72 degrees here at Radio City on our way out to a high of 91. Clear tonight, 62 for an overnight low. Tomorrow, sunshine and high of 91. Clouds return late tomorrow, cooling to the mid-80s by Sunday. Highs in the low 80s kick off your work week on Monday with lows in the upper 50s. I'm Randy James on KMJ at KMJNow.com or wherever you...
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0: Now, the Valley's new number one, Broski and Moussan. Now.
5: Good morning. This is Broski and Moussan on KMJ. I'm John Broski.
20: And I'm Alex Tavlian.
5: Alex Tavlian, SJV Sun, editor over there, also a famed attorney.
20: I mean, famed is loose. Don't ask actual attorneys that. They won't believe you.
5: Thanks for coming in today. We got a lot to talk about. Lots of stuff going on.
20: It's a crazy, crazy day here in Fresno.
5: Yeah, let me start. We have a sweet deal. This is going to go on sale at 10. Normally it's 9, but today it's 10. So if you've been dialing, it's not going to work for another hour here. But it's pizza week at KMJ. We got this deal at Ovidio's today. $25 will get you $50 to spend. So 10 o'clock, go to KMJNow.com and just punch in on the sweet deals. And like I say, 10 o'clock, not 9 o'clock today. Today, by the way, is also Dolly Parton Day.
20: It's Dolly Parton Day.
5: You know, it's 9:25. Do you get it?
20: 9:25.
5: Well, you got it. 9:25. Right. Way to go. So I guess a lot of people today at 5 o'clock are going to play 9 to 5.
20: 9 to 5.
5: Yeah. So
20: we're on the front end of it, though.
5: Yeah, it's too early. We could do 9. I guess it's,
20: we can do 9. Yeah.
5: Yeah. So a lot of people are honoring her today. Of course, I think this was a legislation authored by State Senator Shannon Grove, Republican, and John Laird, Democrat, and of course specifically chosen to honor that song, 9 to 5. A lot of stuff going around the country. Dolly, of course, huge in country music. You would have no way of knowing this, Alex, but my first job in radio was country music.
20: Oh wow.
5: Country music station. And I had no idea of anything about country music. I just needed a job, right?
20: So you became a country fan overnight.
5: I did, though. Yeah. Not overnight, but I did come to like it. You know, yeah. I didn't. I wasn't sure I would.
20: Mm-hmm. It's I mean, you got to embrace it.
5: Yeah.
20: You got to embrace it. I will say, you know, with it being Dolly Parton Day, as a father of two young children, I can't speak enough about the indelible impact she's had on kids around the country. Every month, my kids get books sent by her imagination library. And I think for a lot of us who did not inherently grow up on her music, but have come to love her because of her, you know, her charity towards children of all backgrounds, you know, doesn't matter your situation. You know, she's sending books to kids to make sure they can read. And I think there's a part of it that's beyond the music and her impact. You know, we've had a lot of famous musicians, you know, die in the last, you know, 10, 15, 20 years where they've had a big impact. And it's only because of the music. And, you know, I always joke that, you know, the fans of the artists, you know, they come and go. Whether you're, if you're an Elvis fan, you're probably pretty up there. If you're a Michael Jackson fan, you think of the big names, Prince. But I think of Dolly Parton, I'm like, that lady and her impact will live another generation, two generations, not because of the music in a library, but because of the books in a library.
5: Yeah, well, think about it. You know, when I got into country music, that was in the 70s.
20: Yeah.
5: And she was big then.
20: Yeah.
5: And she has endured through all of these decades to when she died. I mean, it was a huge thing across the country.
20: Absolutely.
5: I mean, people love her.
20: Yeah.
5: For everything you talked about, but of course the music too.
20: Yeah, right. No, it's incredible. I mean, I have a 3-year-old at home who wears Dolly Parton on a shirt, and she has no clue. I mean, she knows who she is because of the books, and then my wife started playing the music, and she loves the music now.
5: Yeah. So, you know, I think, I don't know if I've ever met anybody who didn't like Dolly Parton. I mean, no. She was just, she didn't get involved in politics, mm-mm, stuff like
20: no,
5: that.
20: She knew her lane. She was, you know what she cared about? She cared about people. She cared about music and she cared about people. And I like that.
5: Yeah. And, you know, she came from humble beginnings, you know, back in Tennessee. And so just, you know, she came out of that country hotbed there. And who could not like her music? I mean, she had so many hits over the years, sold a lot of records.
20: 100 million yeah, records.
5: You know, when my first job was a country, and then I came here to KMJ and got into News Talk, but we had KNAX at the time, which became a country station, mm-hmm, right? It was 97.9. I'll give you a little radio history. 97.9 was the first FM station in Fresno, KMJ, first AM station. 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
20: Oh, okay.
5: And that KMJ was 1922. KMJ FM was 1949. And it played classical music, no commercials.
20: Oh, wow.
5: For 30 years.
20: Wow.
5: Then in 1979, it changed to a music format, mm-hmm, which kind of didn't do very well. So they switched to country. Mm-hmm. And then it became so successful, the owner traded it for another station, which you might remember, but maybe not, Y94 it was called.
20: Oh, yes.
5: You remember
20: Y94? Yes, yes, yes, yeah.
5: Y94 is 93.7, mm-hmm, on the dial.
20: Yeah.
5: Big signal, but at that time it had no audience. The owner of the station wanted the signal, was willing to give up the audience to get the signal. So he traded KNAX, which had huge audience,
20: for the signal.
5: 93.7 for the signal, with a 3-year no-compete.
20: Wow.
5: On the day of the 3-year no compete, he went country.
20: He went country right after that. That's
5: the all new Kiss Country.
20: And there we are.
5: 93.7.
20: And here we are.
5: Meanwhile, 97.9 is now Mega 97.9 in this building.
20: Yeah.
5: You know, so.
20: It's incredible.
5: There's some radio history
20: just
5: for you.
20: Just a little
5: you.
20: Bit. And it
5: took
20: all,
5: that
20: and,
5: away.
20: And yeah, 100%. Dolly Parton.
5: And here I was here in the 80s, mm-hmm, with country again. And Dolly Parton.
20: Yeah.
5: Still there.
20: Still there, just
5: right?
20: Pumping out hits.
5: And the 90s, yeah, and the 2000s, and just kept going.
20: Yeah.
5: So anyway, we will honor Dolly Parton all day today. And, you know, Philip will be on at 5 o'clock. Maybe he'll play 9 to 5 at 5 o'clock today.
20: I think he should.
5: Okay.
20: I think he should do it for her.
5: Now, to the news. Let's see, have I taken care of everything here? You know, we have all this information about these reporters getting kicked out of the White House. Now, I don't know about you, Alex, but I didn't really expect this to last very long.
20: No, of course not.
5: You didn't either?
20: No, this is this was the press equivalent of a timeout, you know, I think that everybody's expectation was this was going to get, you know, the Trump administration wasn't going to be able to hold these fake news reporters out of the White House for very long.
5: Yeah, so everybody I know asked me, why did he do it?
20: I think there's two elements. I think one is, you know, you get kind of sick of some of this stuff and you get tired of just pot shots that are completely unwarranted, you know, and nonsense. I think the other piece of it, quite honestly, is in his view is, well, why not? What's the harm in trying? And that's kind of been maybe the mantra the whole administration. This last 2 years has just been, well, we're going to try it. And if it doesn't work, well, we tried. You know, you can't get mad at me for trying, but I'm going to set some discipline here, and this is my way of doing it. And if the courts say no, then that's okay. And I say this, a lot of people, you know, I remember in Trump 1, every day it'd be, oh my God, he's doing something so preposterously unprecedented. How could, you know, and it was just everything was on fire every day. And now it's simmered down quite a bit. Some of this stuff, including this, we're going to get to just some of the cartoonishness that this has generated. But I always tell people, you know, we didn't have the internet. We didn't have 24-hour news cable. You know, we didn't have 24-hour news in the 1920s and 30s. But I always liken what Trump has done on some of these fronts to FDR, where he just would push the envelope. And his answer was, well, just stop me, right? I'm going to do it until someone tells me no. And that's kind of where Trump is at. He's like, I'm going to push the political and territorial limits as far as I can until someone tells me no. And then, all right, if it doesn't work out, well, then I'm going to spin it into a victory and I'm going to go try something else. And that's what he's done. I mean, shoot, we had, you know, this last week, for a year and a half, he's been talking about wanting to take over Greenland. And what does he get? He gets a cooperative agreement with Denmark to functionally take over Greenland. And this is the internal, you know, White House equivalent of that. He's like, I'm just going to press the media and say, hey, look, I don't like what you're doing. I'm kicking you out. And tell me otherwise. And if it's a court that directs him back in here, we'll let him back in here. And that's what happened, is they kicked him out and the court said, no, you got to let him back in.
5: That's the thing I think that a lot of people miss, is that Trump obeys all court orders.
20: Yeah, absolutely.
5: You know, and he's never defied them. Now, yesterday on CNN, you would think that Trump was defying the court order.
20: Absolutely. Now,
5: so I'm just trying to think exactly what happened, because this court order came down not last night, but the night before last, at 1 a.m.
20: Right.
5: And it said to immediately reinstate these reporters.
20: Right.
5: But you can't really do that at 1 a.m. Now, I'm assuming Trump was probably up.
20: Yeah, annoying him, he was, yeah. If this was Biden, different story. Yeah. Probably not awake. Might not be awake for like 9 more hours, yeah. But, you know.
5: Trump was probably still up.
20: Yeah.
5: So he might have seen it.
20: Yeah.
5: When it happened. But that's not how you officially get something done, by watching it on CNN.
20: No.
5: Say, for instance. So by noon, all reporters were back in the White House.
20: Yeah.
5: But yesterday morning on CNN, I come to find out that they were treating this like play-by-play.
20: Yeah.
5: Because they had their reporters there ready to go first thing in the morning, cameras on them.
20: Yeah.
5: Here they're trying to get in the White House.
20: Yeah.
5: Can they get in? And of course they couldn't.
20: No, of course not.
5: Yeah.
20: Yeah.
5: But it said immediately.
20: Right. And they're expecting to get access at 1 a.m. when functionally there's nothing going on at the White House.
5: So I'm just trying to think. So what, something has to happen officially,
20: right,
5: for this to happen. I'm not sure what it is, but... You know, you get the order from the court, it goes to a lawyer in the White House, Justice Department, wherever.
20: It goes to the Justice Department, it goes to the White House counsel. And then they've got to, you know, there is a security procedure to all of this. Like, you know, they have, you know, press has badges at the White House that are separate and distinct from visitors. So if you ever go and if you ever see photos of people inside of the White House who are visitors, they've got an A-pass, which is for an appointment. And then you got press passes, which are different, and they have their own privilege. Well, when you revoke press passes... You know, at the end of the day, there's a security element that no one really wants to talk about. But it's once you revoke them and you have to reinstate them, you still have to go through and recode it and do all that. There's all the technical part of it. And they're freaking out at 1 a.m. saying, well, why aren't you letting us in? Well, because we still have a security protocol. Whether a court says you need to get in or not, it's going to take us a couple hours to reinstate all this stuff and we've pulled your pass.
5: Yeah. So, I mean, that's what I think, you know, everybody has to remember. Like, if this order comes out at 1 a.m.
20: Yeah.
5: By noon...
20: Yeah, they're back.
5: 11 hours later,
20: yeah,
5: everybody's back to normal.
20: Yep.
5: But listening to CNN, you know, you would think that they were fighting the Civil War here or something,
20: yeah,
5: right? Now, we've got some audio here of Dana Bash and Brian Stetler, and they're talking about this important event that happened yesterday.
20: Monumental. You want me to play it?
5: Yeah, let's play it.
2: All right, Betsy, don't go too far. We'll come back to you soon. I'm going to get to Brian Stelter in a second. But as we do, Brian, I want to stop and take a breath and take in this extraordinary moment. As we speak, the President of the United States is hosting the Chinese Communist leader. And instead of showing him by example how important it was to have a free press and abide by the checks and balances of democracy, he was, until just a few moments ago, blocking.
5: I just want to say, you know, she's making this point. While she's making this point, with it's terrible with the president of China. We should be showing him, you know, about our free press. By the way, the legal process is going on.
20: Yeah.
5: The system worked.
20: Right. And they're back in.
5: And they're acting like it's broken.
20: Yeah.
5: It's not broken. You know, the The Trump administration did what they did. But in the end, the system worked. The judge came down. He issued his ruling. The Trump administration obeyed the ruling. And they're acting like this is still a civil war.
20: 100%.
5: You know?
20: Yeah, they're just bloviating like crazy. You want me to keep
5: Let's keep going.
2: American media and defying a federal judge who ruled the three outlets he banned must be let back in. So we are talking about a situation where the Chinese state-run media is in the Oval Office, and until moments ago, the American media, part of a free press inside this wonderful democracy we live in, was not there. Brian, I'm going to go to you and pick it up from there.
4: That's why this is a symbol of something so much bigger. We are focusing on this in this moment because now there has been a new development. After 6 hours, these CNN journalists were finally able
5: to get back into
4: the White House.
20: Yeah.
5: 6 hours.
20: 6 hours.
5: This is unacceptable, I guess.
20: It is.
5: I mean, the order comes out at 1 a.m. By noon, everything's back to normal, but we've been here 6 hours.
20: This is me to the cable guy. That's how I feel when the cable guy is not here on time. I'm angry. I'm like, this has been 6 hours, and I don't have access to
5: the internet. He said he'd be here between 10 and noon.
20: Yeah.
5: And it's 1.
20: It turns into 10 and 6, and then you're just pulling your hair out.
5: But, you know, they're giving no explanation as to what's going on here. They're just upset. They said, we're supposed to be back in. We should just be able to go to the door and get in.
20: Yes.
5: And I'm thinking to myself, well, wait, something's got to happen here.
20: Mm-hmm.
5: And, you know, some official thing has to happen to get your press passes back.
20: Yep.
5: They just act like, well, the judge said immediately the press should just be around my neck already.
20: Yes. And well, and the other part missing here is, you know, the White House Correspondents Association in the White House pool is probably 200 or 300 reporters deep. So we're talking about six outlets, or not even six outlets, six reporters representing three outlets. There's probably three dozen additional outlets that are either represented or in the room at this time. At the time, this is all they're lighting their hair on fire between, you know, Fox, you got NPR, you got a lot of people that are in the room right now doing stuff. And it's just these guys who are, you know, losing their minds.
5: Well, I'm thinking, you know, Donald Trump isn't probably somebody who thinks when an order comes down, like he's going to snap to and run down to the front door and open it. Right.
20: Yeah, no.
5: He might have slow walked this a little bit. I don't know. Or maybe it just takes a while.
20: Yeah.
5: I don't know, but to them, this is like the almost like the end of democracy here.
20: Yeah.
5: We came close.
20: Yeah.
5: Because it took 11 hours to get the passes back.
20: Now, bear in mind, I'm gonna take the other side of the coin.
5: It's okay.
20: Who is an operator of media. Make no mistake, if you are CNN, MS Now, or whatever we're calling this thing now, or Politico, which is the three agencies that had the constructive ban, your business comes down to one word, and it comes down to access. Well, they have no access. 6 hours. Really, really bad stuff. And what does that mean for them? That means you're watching Fox. You're watching ABC, NBC, CBS. You're watching everybody but them. And so there's a part of this that's just, we're going to get high and mighty and righteous. And we're going to be defenders of democracy. But we're really defenders of the bottom line. This is about, if you turn on your TV, who are you? Or you go online, you're on your phone, you're on your laptop. Where are you navigating to? Well, you're not navigating to CNN. They don't know what's going on at the White House. They don't have images of Xi and President Trump on the Truman balcony checking out a B-2 bomber flying over. You're going to Fox instead, or you're going to NPR. You're going to, you know, name the agency, whatever. You know, there's a two dozen of them. You're not going to them. And so there's a part of me that thinks this is just so cravenly, our business has been interrupted for 6 hours, and we have an exclusive franchise on the wall-to-wall coverage of the president. And for Politico, that's probably true. I mean, it's been their business for 20 years. But, you know, with CNN, it's like, their business almost is Trump. I mean, I go back to 10 years ago when they would air just the podium, empty podium of a Trump rally nonstop. It would just be, we're anticipating Donald Trump on a podium to talk about his run for president. And now their view is like, well, we got kicked out and we're upset we weren't getting 6 hour, you know, 6 hours of coverage. And it's like, well, how much of this is business and how much of this is, you know, excuse my language, BS about being defenders of democracy and a free press and yada, yada, yada.
5: Yeah, I mean, I do think it was a little holier than thou.
20: Right? Too much. It is a little too much. You know, the lady doth protest too much. I'm sorry.
5: Okay, let's hang on a minute. We got more. 490-5858. But if you want to weigh in, maybe you have a different opinion. I'm open to listening to what you have to say. Alex Tavlin is here. I'm John Broski.
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0: On our flight. 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
24: We

0: thought it was going to be Dolly Parton. I got the instrumental version.
1: You did, but that's all right. I will say it's nice that you started playing that at 9:25 a.m. That was great.
0: Hey, that's right. How about that?
1: How about that? What timing?
0: Hey, that's Alex Tablion. I'm John Broski. This is the Broski Musan Show. Christine with a day off. And so we are honoring Dolly Parton. We're talking about this White House situation. And I want to talk a little bit about the judge here.
1: Yeah.
0: Okay, because this is a Trump appointee. Yeah. So everybody expects him to agree with Trump.
1: That's not always the case.
0: Yeah.
1: It's often, sometimes often not the case with Trump appointees on the bench. And, you know, it's, as we said in the first, you know, first segment, you know, sometimes Trump's just doing stuff to make a point and, you know, the rulings are almost irrelevant. But yeah, this, the judge on this case is Timothy Kelly. He's been on the D.C. District Court bench dating back to 2017. So all the way to the beginning of Trump 1. He was appointed by, 45 back
0: Trump
1: then.
0: Trump 45
1: in 2017. He's been on the bench. In 2018, he had an identical case in front of him, also involving CNN, when President Trump revoked the credentials of Jim Acosta, and Kelly had a similar ruling, reinstating his access to the White House, before the case was ultimately dismissed because of his reinstatement.
0: Yeah, I'm trying to remember, that Jim Acosta was talking, and Donald Trump had a woman come up to him to get the mic to go to another reporter. And he wouldn't relinquish the mic. Is that the case?
1: Yes.
0: And Trump kind of admonished him there, and he just wouldn't give up the microphone.
1: He got into like a physical altercation with an intern. That was an intern.
0: It was
1: like a press intern that was trying to get the mic from him, and that was why they pulled what they refer to as a hard pass, which means you can you have immediate access. It's no friction when you are inside of the White House complex, and so they pulled it from him. And then the judge said, no, there needs to be due process on revoking his pass. There was none, at the time. I think this one was a little bit easier to justify because there was, some potential misconduct on the part of Acosta. But ultimately they let him back in.
0: I remember at the time thinking it was outrageous that he would not give up the microphone to this person who came up to him. It was like, there's other reporters here.
1: Yeah. You gotta share the ball here a little bit. Yeah. You can't be a ball hog.
0: He just would not relinquish it. Yeah. So I didn't think, to me, he kind of deserved what he got there.
1: Absolutely.
0: In this case, nobody really did anything specific. It's just generally speaking, you guys just don't do a good job.
1: Now here's the funny part. I've got one thing for you, John, which is, if you've ever watched the show The West Wing, there are multiple times in that show, which again, it's fictional, I'll start with that, they reference the fact that reporters are going to lose their hard pass. And I think about that and I'm like, if you think about that in an Aaron Sorkin, 1999-06, frame, and I was on nonsense stuff, like what dress was the press secretary wearing? It's like, all right, you're losing your hard pass. Yeah. It's like, think about how trivial it is on a fake TV show. But in real life, we can't do that.
0: Yeah.
1: Can't do that at all.
0: Well, I think Trump, he sees the way that the media treats Democrat presidents like Biden and Obama. And it's almost like they are kings.
1: Yeah.
0: And almost bow down to them. Biden, what kind of ice cream are you eating? That kind of stuff.
1: Yeah, it's cupcake nonsense.
0: And Trump gets none of that.
1: No.
0: Got a break here. 490-5858. That's Alex Tavlian. I'm John Broski. It's 9:30. Let's check the news on KMJ.
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3: The Supreme Court is allowing states to resume using a controversial federal tool to check voter eligibility before the November elections. The emergency ruling lifts a lower court's restrictions for now on the program called Systematic Alien Verification for Entitlements, or SAVE. The recently revamped Department of Homeland Security tool has been a central pillar of President Trump's crackdown on non-citizen voting, although its use remains voluntary. A federal judge had blocked its use, saying SAVE violates voter privacy and can lead to wrongful voter purges. Critics argue the renewed use of SAVE by states could disenfranchise voters in the midterms. In Merced County, a 71-year-old man is dead after a crash involving a utility vehicle. Here's KMJ's Michael Reed.
4: The California Highway Patrol says the collision happened around 7:10 Wednesday morning on Marshall Road, east of Alfara Road. Investigators say a 48-year-old Patterson man driving a Ford pickup and a livestock trailer was traveling eastbound when he struck the rear of a John Deere Gator being driven by a 71-year-old victim. The impact ejected the Gator driver, who died at the scene. The pickup driver was not injured. Traffic was delayed for about 2.5 hours while crews investigated and cleared the scene. CHP says alcohol and drugs do not appear to be factors in the crash. Michael Reed, KMJ News.
3: A deadly shooting outside a northeast Fresno liquor store is under investigation. Police were alerted by ShotSpotter just after 10:30 last night to Bulldog Liquor on Shaw and Fresno. While police have not released any suspect information, if you know more, you're asked to contact Fresno police. Over to Wall Street, the NASDAQ is up 168 points. The Dow is up 478. S&P 500 is up 43. Oil trading at just under $92 a barrel. It's 9:32, Valley weather, lots of sunshine, 73 degrees here at Radio City, looking for a high today of 91. Clear tonight, 62 for an overnight low. Tomorrow, sunshine, much of the same, a high of 91. Clouds return late tomorrow, cooling to the mid-80s by Sunday. Highs in the low 80s, kick off your work week on Monday with lows in the upper 50s. I'm Randy James on KMJ at KMJNow.com or wherever you stream.
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0: And today is, in fact, 9:25, 9 to 5, honoring Dolly Parton. So I thought I'd get that one right, Alex, because I got the instrumental version last time.
1: Had to do it. We had to hear her.
0: Yeah. Okay, we're talking about this situation with CNN. So yesterday morning, as all this was being resolved after the court order, CNN is like doing play-by-play with their reporters who are trying to get into the White House. So let's listen a little bit to the CNN coverage of the reporter trying to get in.
1: You got it.
2: And the breaking news we are following is moments ago, my colleague Betsy Klein attempted to get access to the White House. She did so earlier today multiple times, and she was denied despite a court order from a federal judge overnight saying the president's ban was done without constitutionally adequate due process. There you see Betsy in the backpack with the trench coat on. We're just going to follow this because we're getting this in as we speak. She's the one to the left. She's talking to the Secret Service, trying to find out if, in fact, the White House is complying with a federal judge order. We're also waiting to see if our photojournalists, who are trying to get in with her to do their jobs, are able to do it. You see Betsy in the front there. She is walking towards the White House gate, and we are waiting to hear from her what happened when she actually tried to gain access. Just by way of geography, what you're seeing now is her walking, as I said, to the Northwest Gate. If you're familiar with the campus, the executive office building.
0: We made the point here. Is that they were there, ready to get in the gate. The order had come down, but apparently, you know, the White House had not processed everything yet. And so this all took a few hours. They finally got in.
1: Yeah.
0: You know, it was not a huge deal, a few hours delay. But this was their coverage yesterday morning.
1: Yes.
0: You know, they were right there at the gate.
1: 100%.
0: The judge said at 1 a.m. immediately. So I guess they thought we should be in immediately. So what does immediately mean legally?
1: I think, you know, in the case of this, I think you've got a as I've mentioned before, we have a security element you got to deal with. I will say I would like Dana Bash to do play-by-play of me trying to get through TSA tomorrow at the airport when I try to get on a plane. I was really struggling, can't get the laptop out of the bag and put it in the tray, and they won't let him into the airport. That's kind of that's how comical this is. They're going through and it's like, okay, well, they're just having a hard time getting her pass in, and they won't let her in, and then they had to bring a staff member out to help her out. I look at this as this is the most secure building in theory in the world, or one of, I think, between this and the Pentagon. And they're just expecting to be able to waltz in because a judge at 1 a.m. penned a ruling. I was like, have you ever met the federal government? Whenever was immediate with the federal government? Ever. It's never been that way. For crying out loud, it takes months to get a tax refund out of these people. Yeah, if I got an immediate tax refund from IRS, I'd be thrilled. Maybe I need to call a judge about that. I need more money back fast.
0: Well, I just want to reiterate.

0: once again, the ruling came down at 1 a.m. By noon, everything was back to normal.
1: Yeah.
0: Took 11 hours.
1: 11 hours.
0: They're upset because it didn't happen 6 hours earlier.
1: Yes.
0: Right?
1: Yes.
0: So just to make the point, they got back in. The system worked.
1: Yeah.
0: You know, Trump did what he did.
1: Yeah.
0: They appealed. They went to courts. Courts do what they do. Donald Trump obeyed the court, and everything's back to normal. And so, you know, this is how it happens every time. You know, sometimes he wins, sometimes he loses. But when he loses,
1: he moves on.
0: As I always say to people I know, he always obeys the court. They say he's the king. No, he's not. The courts are the king.
1: Yeah. Courts telling him what to do.
0: And he does it.
1: He does it. I mean, again,
0: he pushes the limits, he does, in the end, do what they say.
1: You know, it's the old line. If you don't ask, you don't get. So that's what he's doing. You know, he's at least, you know, he's making an attempt, and they say, no, okay, on to the next thing. Let's go and do it.
0: Well, let's go on to the next thing. Absolutely. The next thing is we have the federal government, Department of Homeland Security, looking at voter rolls and trying to determine how many non-citizens are on them and what are they doing on there. And they've found quite a few people on these rolls.
1: They have. So this morning, you know, just before we went to break, we had a news update. You know, the U.S. Supreme Court was weighing in on this program. So for now 40 years, the federal government has had a citizen verification system. It's called the Systematic Alien Verification for Entitlement, SAVE. And it's developed, obviously, to make sure that we're giving welfare to American citizens and not illegal immigrants. So let's start with what it was designed for. But it has recently been utilized by the Department of Homeland Security to verify and cross-check the voter rolls. So as you may remember earlier, probably by the past 9 months, the federal government has hit every state in the union and said, we want access to your voter rolls. We want to be able to analyze who is and who isn't an American citizen. In some states, California being one of them, have resisted. They said, no, we're not giving you our rolls. And some of it is embarrassment, right? They know they're going to get caught with a bunch of duplicate voters. You know, there are illegal immigrant voters. It definitely has happened in this state because we have motor voter and we give illegal immigrants driver's licenses in California. So they don't want to have their voter rolls inspected.
0: They also say, well, there's no problem.
1: No, of course not. You know, there's no problem because they keep getting elected.
0: Well, but I say, you know, there's no problem. There's no proof that there's anything going on.
1: It's a grand conspiracy. We're all crazy.
0: Yeah. So you want to look for proof. Yeah. They tell you, well, you can't look because there's no proof.
1: Yes.
0: Well, I'm trying to find proof.
1: Absolutely.
0: Right. And they're finding some.
1: Right. And so they're finding some. So DHS has gone through it in the 26 states they've analyzed. They found, as of most recent reporting, about 28,000 to 30,000 ineligible voters. And it's not inherently just illegal immigrants. It's other, you know, reasons why you're not eligible.
0: Maybe might have
1: died, moved, felon, whatever. You know, may have duplicate across two states. That's happened to a lot of people. I remember I had a cousin who moved from Pennsylvania to California and had to, one registration didn't drop off. The other one was still active. And so, she was registered to vote in two different states simultaneously.
0: I guess theoretically, when you move, you're supposed to notify them.
1: You are.
0: But nobody, who thinks about that?
1: I mean, it's not on your checklist of, when you do the national change of address to forward your mail, you're not thinking about that part, you know. You're just like, I'll just start voting.
0: So there's nothing illegal about not doing
1: it. No, it's just that people forget. It's just a natural part of it. Yeah. And so anyway, the League of Women Voters, a notoriously, fair-minded organization.
0: Nonpartisan.
1: Oh, sure. Yeah, of course. Yeah, they really love that. And the electronic privacy, looking at the acronym here. I can't remember the name of it. It's the electronic privacy nonprofit sued the Department of Homeland Security for modifying SAVE, the Systematic Alien Verification for Entitlements program to cross-check voter registration records. And a district court judge ruled, hey, we're going to suspend enforcement. I'm going to issue a restraining order because I think this is, illegal. I think this violates the Social Security Act because that's pretty much the biggest database of personal information we have in the country. It violates a couple other laws that are sort of the standard operating. Hey, you can't do this. And you have to check all these other bureaucratic layers before we get there. The circuit court above that district court said, yeah, we're not going to issue a stay on this ruling. We're going to let it stand. It was a 2-1 ruling. The Solicitor General for the United States filed an appeal to an application to the Supreme Court and said, we want you to issue a stay. We think this is valid. We have reasons to do this and, issue a stay on this ruling. Let us continue to utilize it. So this morning, about a half an hour ago, the Supreme Court issued their ruling, a 6-3 decision. So all the conservatives, you know, functionally are rolling with, you know, yes, we will issue a stay on this ruling. DHS can continue to verify whether or not, you know, ineligible voters of whatever type are on the voter rolls or not. So that way they can be disqualified from voting and they can be disqualified from meddling in our elections. And I'll be honest with you, this is a big win for citizens of this country who want fair elections. You know, as we head into November, we're 40 or 39 days from Election Day. Very important to have fair and free elections, and, you know, devoid of foreign interference.
0: But I tell you, but this issue gets so muddled. The left has been very effective in fighting this with that whole technique of saying there's no problem here.
1: Yes.
0: There's no proof that anything is wrong. There's no reason to look into this. Everything is fine.
1: Yeah.
0: We all feel like something's going on, and why can't we just take a look and see what's going on here?
1: Yeah.
0: But they've been pretty good at fighting this off. What will this do, do you think?
1: I think this is the starting point of putting secretaries of state on notice, putting them into hot water. You know, I always go back to, you know, a lot of the federal oversight of elections in this country really began on the back of Bush v. Gore. It really began on the back of the 2000 election. Really, federal government was very hands off. And we've had a lot of close elections nationally. You go back to 1960 with Nixon and
0: right.
1: Kennedy, you know, but the federal government didn't step in because, you know, the winner of that election, you know, had no interest in looking into.
0: And Ed Nixon was very gracious.
1: He was very gracious. He was.
0: You know,
1: and a lot
0: hard,
1: of,
0: you know,
1: it was a hard lesson for Republicans to have. And so by 40 years later, they weren't going to let that happen twice. You know, they weren't going to play nice. They were going to fight for a victory. And they did. And they won. You know, and they fought hard, tooth and nail on a recount that, you know, was breaking the law. But in the wake of that, we've changed how the federal government funds and oversees state-run elections. And what's happened is the states have had such a long leash for so long that at the end of the day, we no longer have a standardized method of processing voter registration. This is why we have issues where if you move across state lines, executing a transfer of your voter registration is functionally impossible. And then we wind up with, you know, these sort of stale records. And then more importantly, the bureaucrats who run our elections don't want to clean the rolls. They just, and it's one of those where I know a lot of folks will get angry at the most local officer, you know, whether it's your registrar of voters or whoever. And I always argue it's not, yes, they have a role to play, but it starts at the top. It starts at the, you know, at the Secretary of State. That job is the most, you know, most people don't know what that person does. It's, you know, Shirley Weber here in California, but it's one of the most important jobs in the state because without her guidance and her regulations, all of these local clerks and registrars, you know, they would have a lot more autonomy to clean rolls and do stuff, but they answer to her because she funds a good chunk of their operation.
0: And they make it very difficult.
1: They make it impossible.
0: Yeah.
1: They make it impossible to clean rolls. They set the rules. And so at the end of the day, where the federal government is coming in is they are serving as a check for state bureaucrats who have run amok for, at this point now, 26 years since we executed national, you know, federal oversight. We're reining them back in. We've kind of let them out on a leash for, you know, 26 years or 25 years. And now we're kind of trying to roll them back in and say, look, you've gone too far. And a lot of it is you've muddied the waters with driver's licenses and voter reg. You know, the motor voter is a great thing for most people. It's very convenient, but it causes so many more problems than it solves.
0: And it causes distrust.
1: Absolutely it does.
0: You know, for some of us.
1: I mean, most people, I'll say this, as someone who interfaces with people who are trying to vote, you know, they don't know how their voter registration went sideways. They'll go to a polling place, they'll try to vote, and they'll say, well, you know, your voter registration is, you know, something happened to it. We don't really know. We need you to, you know, we need you to vote conditionally and basically re-register to vote. And they say, well, I don't know what happened. And this happened during the June primary. I was at the Fig Garden Library, and four people had to re-register to vote at the polling place. And I asked them, I said, did you go to the DMV in the last, you know, year or 2 years? Oh, yeah. I renewed my license. I had to get a new, you know, we had to do something.
0: Happened.
1: And you went on a computer at the DMV. And at one point they asked you to do something with your voter registration and you did it. And they said, yes, I just was updating my voter registration. And, you know, lo and behold, you know, whatever it was, it didn't process properly. And now they're having.
0: Well, I've had people tell me they're confused when they do that because they don't know whether they should do something or not because they are registered.
1: They are, yeah.
0: And they don't know, what if I don't or do? They don't know what to do.
1: They don't know what to do. It adds a layer of confusion. Yeah. It's one of those where it's really designed for, was designed for people who weren't registered. And now it's just creating a mess. It's just a big mess for everybody who mostly is already registered.
0: All right. That's Alex Tablion talking about this ruling by the Supreme Court just this morning that the feds can get involved and take a look at these voter where they have found 26,000.
1: 28,000.
0: 28,000, pardon me. So, you know, is that enough evidence for anybody? Because they always say, there's not enough. You know, it doesn't make any difference. There's nothing going on. This is 28,000 sounds like enough. Of course, well, there's 40. There's 50 states.
1: Yeah, and we only got 26.
0: Yeah. 490-5858 on K.
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0: The Hammer Alley Podcast, an 80s flashback mockumentary. 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
1: Denver, you are the greatest crowd we've ever had. 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
7: Okay, I want to remind everybody about the sweet deal we've got going. We're wrapping up Pizza Week at KMJ. 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So it is 6 minutes before 10 o'clock. And at 10 o'clock, people log on and start buying. So if you want some, you want to get ready to go here in just a few minutes. $25 will get you $50 to spend. Just go to KMJ now, click on that sweet deal, and go have fun at Ovidio's. Okay, Alex Tavleon is here. We got a lot of stuff breaking this morning.
8: We do.
7: This election stuff is pretty big stuff.
8: It is.
7: You know, a lot of us would like to clean up these voter rolls, and we don't understand the resistance to doing these. You know, people have died, people have moved, people,
8: yeah.
7: You know, it's just got all kind of, people are legal.
8: Yeah.
7: We kind of like to know what's going on. Now we find out there's 28,000 that the feds have found. And so what's going to happen in California? Think we'll ever get a look?
8: Absolutely not. No, no. I think hell will freeze over well before we get to verifying the voter rolls in the state. And it's unfortunate because at the end of the day, we have people who shouldn't be voting and shouldn't be participating in the process participating. And so it's affecting outcomes, you know, in a number of places. And it's really just, it's just sad. But in the interim, you know, other states are at least going to keep actors who shouldn't be involved out of the race. And it's funny because I just feel like 10 years ago, we were talking about how the Russians were invading our, you know, our election system. And, you know, that's fine and dandy because it's a faceless, nameless, you know, foreign government, but no one wants to talk about the foreigners that are voting that don't have a right to vote in these elections.
7: Yeah, you know, I mean, I've got a lot of problems with that. You know, I've never liked the mail-in combined with ballot harvesting.
8: Yeah.
7: Right?
8: A lot of fraud, a lot of opportunities for fraud.
7: But I guess if I'm a Democrat in California, I go, you know, we win.
8: Yeah.
7: You know, so why change it, right?
8: Absolutely.
7: Is that it? Is that all there is to it? Like, why would I mess with a system that gives me 100% wins.
8: Absolutely. That's exactly what it is. It boils down to we're going to create election environmental factors that will help us win elections. That's what it's going to come down to. We're going to create conditions that will help us win. That's what election law functionally is for. And it's for both sides. I'm not going to sit here and say that Republicans are blameless either. We're not. But
7: if we were winning, we wouldn't want to change it either. But we're not winning.
8: Not in this state. We're not. No.
7: Okay, Alex Tavleon is here. We got a lot more to do today, and we're going to get to it coming up next on KMJ.
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2: Sunshine and 76 degrees here at Radio City. It's 10 o'clock. I'm Randy James, live in the KMJ newsroom. 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Fears of a serial killer as bodies are unearthed up in the Bay Area.
3: Cops were alerted to the gruesome scene when they were flagged down by a man who then led them to the bodies. That man surrendering to San Jose officers who say that 28-year-old Marcelino Castro simply had a compulsion to kill. So far, two bodies have been discovered, but police fear there are more, prompting the deputy DA to remark he's grateful Castro turned himself in before killing any more people. Gary Baumgarten, Fox News.
2: Fresno County leaders, law enforcement, and business officials packed a sold-out luncheon yesterday as Board Chairman Gary Britifeld delivered his State of the County address.
4: Our families and our cities are safer because of the hard work and dedication of all of our law enforcement partners, despite the continued weakening of criminal laws by Sacramento politicians.
5: His highly anticipated address also acknowledged the viral action movie-style promotional video that the chamber spent $7,000 producing. The promo video, released in July, showed Bredefeld in the sheriff's office helicopter, in a boat, and firing a rifle with hopes of getting people to register for the State of the County luncheon. He highlighted several actions by the Board of Supervisors, including ordinances targeting copper wire theft, catalytic converter theft, and illegal dog breeding.
4: Our vision for Fresno County is straightforward: safer neighborhoods, stronger families, and the opportunity for every resident willing to work hard to pursue the American dream.
5: Fresno County is celebrating its 170th anniversary, and because of that, Bredefeld said he wanted to take this milestone year to highlight community service as opposed to reports and statistics.
2: That's ABC 30's Grant Johnson reporting. Madera Speedway roars it to life tomorrow night with the 53rd annual Mission Foods Harvest Classic, one of California's longest-running motorsports events, bringing a stacked lineup to Madera Speedway, featuring NASCAR's ARCA Menards series along with the Speed Tour Super Modifieds battling under the lights. Adding to the excitement, California Republican gubernatorial candidate Steve Hilton will serve as Grand Marshal, meeting fans during the pre-race fan fest autograph session and waving the green flag for the Madera 150. It's a celebration of racing and California agriculture you won't want to miss. Get tickets and details now when you click the link on our socials at KMJ Now. Over to Wall Street, the NASDAQ is up 168 points. The Dow is up 478. The S&P 500 is up 43. Oil trading at just under $92 a barrel. It's 10:03. Valley weather, lots of sunshine, 76 degrees here at Radio City on our way to a high of 91. Clear tonight, 62 for an overnight low. Tomorrow, sunshine and a high of 91, much like today. Clouds return late tomorrow, cooling to the mid-80s by Sunday. Highs in the low 80s kick off your work week on Monday with lows in the upper 50s. I'm Randy James on KMJ at KMJNow.com or wherever you...
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9: Hey!
1: Now, the Valley's new number one, Broski and Mousson. Now.
8: Good morning. This is Broski and Mousson on KMJ. I'm John Broski.
9: And I'm Alex Tavlin.
8: Alex Tavlin, sjvsun.com, if you want to check out his website. We'll be talking about that here in a minute. 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So you got a few minutes to do that. I would recommend you get in there ASAP, kmjnow.com. Click on the sweet deal and go eat some pizza. Okay, Alex, now you're kind of a local political guy, involved in a lot of stuff.
9: Always a little bit of fun in this county.
8: Yesterday we had the State of the County luncheon, and you were there.
9: I was there.
8: Now, one of the things that was much talked about here, they had this video that they released several months ago as a promo to sell tickets, and then it wasn't the whole video, though.
9: No, it was a teaser.
8: The video was going to air yesterday at the luncheon.
9: Right.
8: So did it sell tickets?
9: You know, I'll say this. I'm going to start with, you're right. I do a lot of stuff in this county. I will submit, despite being very involved in local politics and I obviously run a media enterprise, I've never, capital N, never attended a state of the city or a state of the county in Fresno County.
8: Never have?
9: Never. I've never done it. Admittedly, I love Pardini's. I don't need another Pardini's lunch, which don't. I go to a lot of them. I go to a lot. I can skip one.
8: They do a lot of lunches.
9: It's good for my health, probably. But I was like, I go to the convention center a lot. Don't need to go to another one. And so I skip them most years. I will say this. We have never and may never again have as much buzz around an event like the State of the County for Fresno County ever again.
8: Because of that video?
9: Because of that video. And so, you know, I'll say this. I love our mayor. Jerry Dyer's never gotten a New York Post article about his state of the city. Nathan Maxick has never gotten a New York Post article or CNN to focus on.
8: Gary Bredefeld did it.
9: Gary Bredefeld, you know, Nixon went to China. Gary Bredefeld got national attention for Fresno County State of the County on the back of this concept. And I want to take a quick moment to shout out Jeff Aiello, who is just a wizard behind the camera. He shot an incredible video in July. The preview was incredible because clearly it engendered such a reaction from people that it was the most talked about state of the county, state of the city, you know, whatever you want to call it, event I've ever seen. And it was a sold out event. People showed up. Whether you love Gary Bredefeld or you can't stand him, people were talking about it. And that's, you know, there's an element of like, for a stuffy government function, you got to have some of that. You got to have a little razzle dazzle in there. So leading into this, I thought Gary already hit a home run. I'll be honest with you. But I will say this, going to the event, this is my first one I've ever been to in my whole life. Being there and seeing, I'll get to the video in a second, but being there and seeing so many people who are invested in our community, whether it's our, you know, our hospitals, whether it's the people who, you know, the 8,000 employees of the County of Fresno who make the county work, whether they're in behavioral health or they're in the, you know, the animal shelter, or they're, you know, the sheriff's deputies, you know, and correctional officers, or the DAs, the prosecutors, the public defenders, even, like, you know, they're all there with pride for what they do every day, working and being a key element of what makes the County of Fresno what it is. You know, as Gary said, you know, the beauty of it is that the government doesn't do anything. People do it. And it was so nice to see the people who do it. You know, as someone who, we talk about, I do a lot of political work, I interface a lot with our elections office in Fresno County. And it was so nice to see the staff of James Coos's office out of the office at the convention center, being able to say hi and talk to him, and not have to interface across a desk, which I love talking to them at the office too. But it's nice seeing them outside of work and being able to see them enjoy the, you know, kind of the fruits of their labor a little bit and see what is great about the County of Fresno. But I do want to note, you know, the beauty of what they put on yesterday was, it wasn't about, oh, we, you know, the budget is X, and it was this, you know, very sterile event. It was, we're going to highlight the people. And they went, you know, Gary did a terrific job of highlighting Mona Ahmed, who runs, you know, a animal rescue operation and making sure that, you know, these aren't you know, animals, this overpopulation of animals on our streets are taken care of and fostered and put into homes that are proper. The Central California Animal Disaster Team, the people who take care of animals when we have a natural disaster or wildfire. You know, we had a highlight of, two members of the DA's office who were instrumental in taking the first, second degree homicide, second degree murder case relative to fentanyl overdose to trial and a conviction.
8: Right. Yeah.
9: And so, it was just nice seeing the work these people put in, day out for our community. And some of them work for the County of Fresno and some of them don't. They're outside of the confines of government, but the service they provide, and it is service, is instrumental. It's a huge deal to see families who live in the foothills who have a horse and they're trying to evacuate their home and they won't leave their horse behind. They won't leave their animal behind. And this, one organization is going to come in and rescue them and make sure they're taken care of while their home might be burned up to, to a crisp. They're going to make sure that animal's taken care of. It was so nice to see that. But I think everybody wants to know about the video. I think that's what.
8: Well, I was still wondering.
9: So,
8: tell me about the video.
9: So, I will say this. You got to give Chairman Bredefeld a lot of credit because he is really capable at some really solid self-deprecation. And so the video they aired after all this blowback opens with, the chairman, Gary Bredefeld, the sheriff, John Zanoni, his public information officer, Tony Boddy, and Gary's staff and the staff of the chamber, Sonia Dosti, this county's public information officer, all the people who are involved in, the media guys, they're all in a room in a round table. And Gary opens up with, I don't want a stuffy event. I don't want to do the same old nonsense. I don't want to show numbers and data and whatever. I want to see something really cool. And, Tony Boddy references, what's the difference between a sheriff's department and a police department? Well, we have a lot more toys. We have a lot more equipment. We have to take care of, reservoirs and lakes and rivers and all this stuff. We have way more toys to play with. We have a lot more stuff going on. And so Gary says, well, I have an idea. And he pitches them on this Mission Impossible concept. So it's this whole, 2 and 3 minute long montage of him, riding in a bear cap, pulling out an AR and shooting it off at a firing range, him in a boat, and probably at Shaver or Millerton going around with the sheriff's, search and rescue team, hopping in a helicopter, then, hopping out of it and, going swimming. You had him hop into a sheriff's plane at one point, and Luis Chavez is giving him, his best Top Gun references as the ground crew to direct him to go take off. We had cameos from all the supervisors. Supervisor Maxey was with him up in the foothills, rolling around on a four-wheeler. Buddy Mendez was, remarking about who was flying the plane, and same with Supervisor Pacheco as well from his dairy and Kerman. And so you just got to see all these little pieces of, from farms to forest, how, the public safety apparatus touches the county. And then, this whole scene cuts after Gary has this crazy, Mission Impossible. He's just sprinting in a suit the whole nine yards. It cuts back to the table, and Gina Behrens from the chamber says, "This is a horrible idea. Please don't do this. Please don't do this." And they all agree. They're like, "Yeah, all right." And so Gary says, "Okay, fine. We'll just do the speech. He just resigns himself." And then he came out on. So it was nice. A little bit of lovely self-reflection. I think they nailed it. And again, I have to give props to Jeff Aiello and the county's public information team, because they really worked. I know they worked the long hours to come up with this, put it together, execute it, and it looked like it was a Hollywood movie. I mean, it was absolutely sensational. And again, you can't beat the buzz that it generated. So
8: it generated buzz, sold out the event,
9: absolutely.
8: Made it more fun.
9: Absolutely.
8: And did it get a nice applause?
9: Great reception. People were rolling on the floor. They really enjoyed it. And all I got to say is the pressure's on for
8: Luis, next year.
9: For Luis Chavez, they referred to him when he introduced. He and Nathan Magsig introduced the video, and they referred to him as the chairman in training. And I think the chairman in training's got some big. He's got a big show to put on next year, because I don't know if he's gonna have a hard time topping this one. But as someone who knows Supervisor Chavez, I think he's got the chops to make.
8: Think
9: it
8: he'll
9: happen.
8: Do it. No.
9: I think he can do it.
8: Well, let me ask you this: as a guy who watches this kind of stuff, what is the state of the county?
9: I think there's. Supervisor Bradfield said, as always, it's strong. And I think the answer is a little more complicated. I think the fundamentals of the county are really strong. We have, I think we have maybe one of the best boards of supervisors in the state, just to be totally frank. This is an
8: fiscally
9: responsible, whether you're Republican or Democrat. These are guys who are focused on the mission, but they're focused on doing it the right way.
8: Because we have Democrats and Republicans on that board.
9: We have both. And yeah. and all of them do a great job. And why I say it's complicated is they're great today, but three of them are gone tomorrow. You know, we're losing, I think, in collectively like 35 years of institutional experience in 60 days. I want people to realize that. Supervisor Nathan Maxick, Supervisor Brian Pacheco are leaving. I think, you know, we can safely say both of them will be gone. I think both of them will be in Sacramento by December. And Supervisor Mendez is retiring from the board after, you know, I think it was 12 years of service to the county and 12 very good years of service to the county. And it's going to be hard to see that much institutional knowledge and responsible governance walk. And we've seen what it looks like when the supervisor and the board of supervisors is not on the same page. They're not a team. It's a political catfight. And I think the nice thing is the two guys who are behind, Chavez and Bredfeld, have worked together before. So they come from the city of Fresno. They came from City Hall, and they worked very well together. And I think that's a great thing because it could have been different people in those seats, just generally, and that would have been a different dynamic. But those two guys do work together despite their differences politically, stylistically. And we know who one of the supervisors is that's going to take over for one of those three that's leaving, which is Margaret Mims, who has lots of experience with the county. But it is different than being the sheriff. And I've told her that as many times as I can. I'm like, you're not the sheriff anymore. You know, you're one of five bosses. You're not the boss. You got to remember that. You got to balance.
8: Well, the sheriff is such a different
9: role.
8: Position,
9: yeah,
8: because you're elected.
9: You're elected.
8: I mean, but for the whole county.
9: For the whole county, yeah. You got a very different perspective on, but it's on one element of it. Just like, you know, I told, you know, Mayor Dyer when he was running for mayor, I was like, this is not, you're not the chief of police anymore. You're the mayor of the city. It's a very different perspective. He's taken it on that way. He's embraced that this is not, I'm not the chief anymore. And I think Sheriff Mims is going to have the same kind of, you know, Supervisor Mims is going to have a very different experience than when she was sheriff. And, yeah, so four of those seats, you know, three of those seats, we kind of know where it's going. One of them is up for election. We'll find out in November who's going to win. And then another one won't be up until, you know, mid next year. We'll know who's replacing Supervisor Maxig. It's going to be different. And so I think the big challenge is today it's strong and we have a really good foundation for the future. And the big question is, how do the people who take the mantle in December and, you know, in January and beyond, because we'll have, you know, five seats filled up by, I would say, June of next year. How do they carry the torch beyond that? And that's the question mark. And I think given the foundation they're on a great trajectory to do great things, even with all the constraints. People forget this. County of Fresno, most of their budget is kind of preordained for them. It's going, the state of California hands them money and they've got to spend it on certain things. But they make it work. They make it work with public safety. They make it work with, you know, with social services and behavioral health and mental health, all this other stuff, you know, the DA, the sheriff, they make it happen. But they have tough choices to make because they don't have the total control that something like a city would have. And so, again, it's going to be very interesting to see what happens when we have new supervisors who have to take the foundation that's been laid by this group and carry it forward with the other challenges that are going to come at them.
8: Well, you know, one of the problems that the county has and the city has, yeah, is roads.
9: Absolutely.
8: And that's Measure S, now used to be Measure C.
9: Yep.
8: You're involved in this battle.
9: I am, yeah.
8: And, you know, with the city claims to have over $1 billion in deferred maintenance. The county claims to have over $1 billion in deferred maintenance. So let's take a break.
9: Yeah.
8: And we'll get your perspective on that when we come back on KMOX.
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16: You will. You will indeed. It's got a great headline.
15: What is that headline?
16: The headline is, a piece of crap. Opponents rev up to tear down Fresno County's new $7 billion.
15: Now you are an opponent.
16: I am an opponent. True? I am happily an opponent.
15: So you are involved in the campaign here?
16: 100%.
15: Yeah. Raising 100%. Money?
16: Absolutely.
15: What is the money score here, do you think?
16: Oh, it's going to be 10 to 1. It'll be, and
15: against
16: I'll tell you.
15: Against you.
16: Against us. Yes on us will have a lot more money. They've already spent about $1 million just to get this thing on the ballot between signature gatherers who couldn't gather signatures properly and lobbyists to force Fresno County to put this on the ballot by short-circuiting the state legislative system and getting Gavin Newsom to sign a special bill to force the measure on the ballot. They spent $100,000 in a week to get that bill signed off by the governor. Think about that.
15: Let me ask you this. How big a deal is this?
16: It's pretty big. It's pretty big. And I'll tell you why. Because not to use a pun, the biggest driver the biggest drivers, plural, of a community in the state of California come down to three things. And they're all infrastructure. Roads, power, water. Electrical power and water. Or gas, too. But we don't use a lot of gas anymore in the state because it's all getting banned. But those three things. Like, when you think about, hey, I want to build a community. I want to build a new housing community. I want to build a commercial development. Those three things, that's what you need. You have to have those three. You don't have one of those three. You don't have that bar stool with one leg's missing. You're not sitting on it. And this measure is designed to cut out one of the legs in this county. It's designed to cut out the roads. It's designed to neuter our roads. And so ultimately, Measure S stands for stalling. We're going to stall the county of Fresno from building new roads, wider roads, and roads that cars are supposed to travel on. It's going to shrink everything down. So every road that gets paved under Measure S.
15: Well, let me ask you this, though, because they say the old Measure C was more for regional roads, freeways, 41, 168, 180, stuff like that. We want them for local roads. That's what they say.
16: Absolutely. I hear you. And here's the problem with that. It's not true. Measure C also paved. So Measure C, there's been two Measure Cs, 1986 to 2006, 2006 to today. Measure C won. I'll give them. It did build highways. It built 180.
15: That's what it was for.
16: It helped build 41 to where it's at roughly today. It gave a little bit of assistance to 99, not a lot. But 168, 180, and 41 really benefited from Measure C number one. But Measure C number two was written in a method that put a lot more money into local road funding. But make no mistake here, and this is what bothers me, is that it took 1 week for the backers of this measure to push this measure onto the ballot through the state legislature. The reason why Measure C was even a necessity in 1986 is because Sacramento wouldn't pay for highways in our community. Sacramento wouldn't do it. Now we got legislators who are some of the most powerful in the state, and they still can't get road money to our community. The state still won't pay the freight on building it out. And the reasons are different. In 1986, it was, well, we got to prioritize LA and San Francisco. Today, it's, well, we're still prioritizing LA and San Francisco, but even if we gave you the money, you can't add road capacity, despite the fact that the population today is almost double what it was when you built these highways. So you're going to deal with traffic because we won't expand highways. Highway expansion is a four-letter word in the state of California. And so in any event, In 2006, we added local road funding. There are cities all over this county that do road upgrades and what we call regional roads. You know, Herndon Avenue, Floral Avenue, and Selma. Those are regional roads, even though they're local. They're in the city. They're still regional roads for purposes of categorization. They get tons of Measure C money. They've gotten a lot of upgrades because of Measure C. Shaw Avenue here, right where we're sitting, is going to get an upgrade that will partially be funded by Measure C. So we're getting upgrades in local roads, not just the highways. And so what's hard, the hard part here is there, you know, we do need to invest in local roads. But the problem that we have with this measure is we are over-investing in stuff that is not road-related at all. We're investing 30 cents on the dollar to transit that nobody uses. And the argument that the backers of this measure will have is, well, if we spend the money, the people will come. If we build it, yeah, they will come. And here's the problem. We've already done that for 20 years. We did it from 2006. We spent, you know, like 19% on transit. We got more buses than we know what to do with. And you know what they are? They're moving living rooms that are completely empty. Nobody's in them. And you want to know how I know they're empty? We've got a candidate for city council who's shot. He shoots videos. He's ripping off a viral TikToker where he interviews people on the bus in the city of Fresno. There's no one there. It's him, the guy he's interviewing, and the bus driver. No one's there. And to add insult to injury, the bus drivers are so complacent. They know they've got it made.
15: Yeah.
16: They don't even show up to work. There's a Fresno Bee article that came out 2 weeks ago saying one of the biggest elements they have to address in their contract is absenteeism because they don't show up to work.
15: And nobody knows.
16: Nobody realized. The only people who would know is if you happen to be reliant on a bus.
15: But there's not very many that are.
16: There are. And, yeah, and then the even worse part is that really the bus systems is an urban experience. Like really, it's an urban and suburban issue because that's where most of the ridership lives. In the rural communities in Fresno County, I hate to say this at this point, you know, when we first had Measure C in 86, you know, you had van pools and farm worker, you know, semi-mass transit to get people to and from their work sites if they're working on a field. Today, if you go out to Kerman, you go out to Firebaugh, Mendota, San Joaquin, or you go out on the east side to Sanger and Parlier and Orange Cove, every field is a parking lot.
15: Yeah.
16: You got 30 cars parked out there. Farm workers are driving cars.
15: That's what they want.
16: They don't want a bus either. And so we're forcing 30 cents on the dollar into buses.
15: Okay, got to take a break here. That's Alex Tavlin, SJV Sun. There's an article on his website, sjvsun.com, if you want to read it about this. But I'm just, if anybody out there wants to defend the bus, I'd like to hear you. You know, if you want to tell us, you know, challenge Alex here. Is he wrong? Are there people on the bus? Because that's what I see. Everybody I talk to, that's what they see. I see the bus, there's nobody on them. That's what everybody says.
16: Yeah.
15: And then they go, no, there's people on them. So 490-5858, 1030. Let's check the news at KMJ.
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1: Madera County prosecutors are holding off on charges in the crash that killed four people earlier this month. ABC 30's Brisa Colon.
6: Just days after their arrests, father and son, Thomas Wood Sr. and Thomas Wood Jr. released from the Madera County Jail.
7: We're not quite there, but the investigation is continuing.
6: The two were brought into custody on Tuesday in connection to the September 2nd fatal crash along Road 9 and Avenue 21 that took four lives. The preliminary investigation by the California Highway Patrol found that their black GMC Sierra pickup ran the stop sign and crashed into a Honda CRV. Madera County District Attorney Sally Moreno tells me the CHP had probable cause to make the arrest, but says investigators still need to shore up details to prove the charges beyond a reasonable doubt. District Attorney Moreno with this message to the grieving families.
7: That we're working very hard. We're working with law enforcement to make sure that when we file charges that we can prove and that we can verify to get them justice.
1: The investigation remains active with a decision expected in the coming months.
8: Working 9 to 5, what a way to make a living.
1: Dolly Parton Day is rolling into the train depot on Ashland and First today. 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Just tell your server you're there to support ACT and be part of the celebration. You gotta hurry, though. They close at 2 p.m. Over to Wall Street, the NASDAQ is up 141 points. The Dow is up 405. S&P 500 is up 36. Oil trading at just over $92 a barrel. It is 10:32, Valley weather, lots of sunshine, 78 degrees here at Radio City on our way to a high of 91. Clear tonight, 62 for an overnight low. Tomorrow, sunshine and a high of 91, much like today. Clouds return late tomorrow, cooling to the mid-80s by Sunday. Highs in the low 80s kick off your work week on Monday with lows in the upper 50s. I'm Randy James on KMJ at KMJNow.com or wherever you...
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4: This is Broski Busan on KMJ. Got Alex Chablion in today for Christina, who has the day off. She will return on Monday.
5: Well-deserved, by the way.
4: Yeah.
5: Well-deserved.
4: I would agree with that. So we challenged anybody to come in and see if they would argue with you, Alex, about the bus. Does anybody ride the bus? You say no. So we have Michael. Michael, you're on KMJ.
6: Hey, good morning, guys. Why doesn't somebody publish the number of people that are riding the bus and show how much it actually costs for a fare from, say, Blackstone and Herndon to Blackstone and Shaw? And I would think once those numbers are out there, no on Measure S would be a slam dunk.
5: Well, I think two things. One, thank you, Michael. Appreciate that. I think that's going to be, you're going to be seeing that a lot more over the next,
4: you're going to do
5: next,
4: that
5: next 39 days. Then you might be hearing a little bit about how we don't have, buses are just, you know, vacant.
4: Michael, what do you think is going on with the bus? You think there's nobody riding it?
6: I never see anybody on it.
4: I've never met anybody who said anything different than that. Right.
6: Well, and I've never ridden a bus in Fresno, and I've been here for 60 years.
4: The goal of people's goal isn't to ride a bus.
5: No.
4: I don't know anybody who wants to ride the bus. Well, I know people who have to ride the bus, but their goal is to get out of the bus.
5: Yeah. And I think the funny part is the people who are sponsoring this don't ride the bus.
4: No.
5: They don't at all. Then they never will. They never will. They don't, you know, they want, in the words of Chairman Bredefeld, they want the little people to ride the bus. They don't want to do it. They want you to do it. But the short answer, Michael, is there are ridership statistics, but I'm going to put air quotes around ridership. The way that these agencies, these transit agencies report their numbers, you know, we always hear about lies, damn lies, and statistics. That we've got that as, that's kind of how public transit statistics work. Is they sort of couch ridership around trips and boardings, and it's really a way to sort of blur the actual numbers. And so they sort of confuse, they set a specific definition of what constitutes those things to inflate a number. Where if you really, you need to drill down, and you know, which again they won't let us do in a sense, because they are the ones coming up with, they're the ones churching up the numbers. The number of raw bodies that are hopping on a bus is about as small as you think it is. You know, the city of, you know, when we,
4: what do you think in percent of the city, what percent rides the bus do you think?
5: I'd say probably about, no, I'd say south of, it's a single digit percentage.
4: Less than 10.
5: I'd say I think have ridden the bus at least once time this year is sub 10%.
4: Yeah.
5: It's really small. And we're spending a lot on it. I mean, and the federal government's spending a lot on it.
4: Do you think the people who ride it regularly is really small?
5: I do. Absolutely.
4: Yeah. I mean, I think smaller than five, maybe.
5: Yeah. It's very tiny.
4: They get 30% of the budget with less than 5%
5: usage.
4: Of usage.
5: Yeah. It's really, I mean, it's not an area in which most people are engaging in it. And what crushes me about this is there's a way to do it better. I think more people could use

0: just microtransit in this community, because again, we are a suburban city. Of Fresno is a suburban community. It's not an urban. We're not a major city. We don't have, our downtown is, you know, it's gone. It's on a rebound, but it's long way. It's the longest comeback in history. But it's one of those where most people are trying to get from home to work, home to a medical appointment, and very rarely home to entertainment. That's what's, that's the part that like doesn't equate in the, in a transit diet for people who ride a bus. And so for me, it's like, we need to recalibrate how transit works. It's like a massive, you know, honking bus that's just a driving billboard at this point for, you know, Ann Fung and whoever else is, you know, whatever law firm it wants to, you know, sue you for a slip and fall case, is not the answer to how we get people from point A to point B for their most critical needs. It's probably a, you know, like a voucher system or a coupon code for Uber, where we can off, you know, we can start moving people into, you know, one to one or one to two cars where they're able to get from point A to point B easily. And navigate simply. And I will say this, what's funny is one of the most popular services in Measure C, which people don't want to talk about, is that they have a service called the Senior Taxi Script. And so they have a voucher system. You are, you know, based on your income, your or an age, you're able to qualify for it. And, you know, the Fresno County Transportation Authority or COG awards out these vouchers, and you can call a cab company and you can pay with the script. So it's like, hey, I got to go to a doctor's appointment. I'm just going to call and get a cab to pick me up. And they award it to you. And I think now they've even added Uber and Lyft to that roster of options. My view is go take the 29%, which is too high anyways. Let's whittle it down a little bit because it's not that expensive. And let's go award them Uber and Lyft credit and go take your rides to where you need to go.
1: But the problem with that is they don't like cars.
0: I know. The people who sponsor us don't like cars.
1: The thing is, California is very much car culture.
0: Absolutely.
1: I mean, it's just, you just have to have a car. It's just the way it is. The people in Sacramento and maybe the people who are riding this Measure S are not car people.
0: No. They want to create this utopia that doesn't exist.
1: But they want us to change when it's impossible for us to change.
0: Yeah.
1: You know, we can't operate without our cars. Mm-hmm. So, you know, they're envisioning a future where they're not trying to make it easy to drive. We want it to be easy to drive. We want nice streets. We want wide streets. We want to be able to get where we want to go. We want to be able to do that. They don't want you to do that, because then you will stay in your car. We want cheap gas. They don't like cheap gas, because you will stay in your car.
0: Yeah.
1: All these things, they're trying to get you to change your habits.
0: It's the frog in the ever slightly increasing boiling water. I mean, that's really what we're facing here. And before the break, I was talking about the three legs of a bar stool that make a community. We're eliminating road expansion. We're saying, hey, we're not going to expand this measure. Basically prohibits you to expand a road.
1: We're growing here.
0: But this is a growing community. Yeah. It's like this is the one place that people who live in the Bay Area or Southern California, if they want to buy a house, they're coming
1: still
0: here.
1: Do it.
0: This is the place you can still do it on basically most salaries, most living wages. You can buy a house in this community.
1: Well, I've known people who have moved here, like, say, from the Bay Area, San Jose, say, and they can sell their house in San Jose, come here, buy a house, and put $500,000 in the bank.
0: Yeah, absolutely.
1: You know,
0: and that's the and what we're doing now is we're making Fresno, a place that has long been the beacon of affordability, the least affordable, least accessible place to build a life, by cutting off our roads. And one of the other pieces of this measure is we now no longer can finance road improvements or road construction. This measure will not allow people to build roads that service new development in our county. So if you're the city of Kerman, if you're the city of Fowler, Sanger, Clovis, or Fresno, where there is lots of housing growth of either real or potential, you can't use this measure's money to build the roads to get people to the homes they want to buy. So we can't build. And ultimately, for Fresno's mayor, this is slitting the throat of SATA. You know, if you like SATA, which some people don't, I get it. But some people do because they want to go buy a house. They're just wanting to get out of an apartment. They want to buy a home. They want to own a home. This will kill the ability to build housing.
1: Yeah, let me ask you this, because this is what some people say. I think this is what the mayor says. You know, I need something.
0: Yeah.
1: You know, I got $1 billion deferred maintenance.
0: Yeah.
1: And if I don't have, you know, this at least has some money coming in.
0: Right.
1: If I don't have this, I got no money coming in. We're still getting more and more deferred maintenance instead of less.
0: Luckily for him, he's got a fallback.
1: Yeah,
0: he's got a better measure with Measure D, which is, you know, it's a general tax, but, you know, the city's that's just the city of Fresno. But again, what's he the mayor of? He's the mayor of the city of Fresno. So for him, he's got a better deal in Measure D.
1: Well, what do you think? Do you think people should vote for the city?
0: I think
1: versus the county measure?
0: I would argue if you think that all government is irresponsible, you vote no on everything. You know, you just vote no on everything. If you think that, hey, you know what? I think that the city of Fresno is up against a rock and a hard place. And, you know, we still need to make moves on fixing roads. Measure D is the better answer for you. And I mentioned this when I was here when it was first rolled out. Politicians, I love politicians because they're predictable. You know what they're going to do. Politicians have never cut a ribbon at a bus stop. Ever. Not once. But they will cut a ribbon. They will put a shovel in the ground when they're moving dirt on a road. They'll always do it. And so and most people are not calling and yelling at city council members and the mayor for a bus line, but they are calling and yelling about the quality of their roads. And again, as evidenced by the road we're right adjacent to, which is Shaw Avenue, they want it fixed. They're going to fix it because people aren't going to put up with it for very long.
1: Well, let me ask you this, though. You know, it's like the other side has a lot of money. The Yes on Measure S has a lot of money. They don't admit what you're saying they're all about.
0: Yeah.
1: They say they are about roads. So they're going to spend all this money telling a different story than you're telling. They're going to make it look very rosy and it's great and it's roads and we got to have it. So how are you going to counter that?
0: It's really simple. At the end of the day, Measure S is going to generate more traffic because it's going to eliminate lanes of traffic because they have to put in a bike lane. Everybody's favorite two words, a bike lane.
1: Nobody likes them.
0: Nobody likes bike lanes. I just drove down Blackstone to get over here today and I had to start, stop because everybody's terrified of this protected bike lane that nobody's using because who in their right mind is biking down Blackstone? But every road now under Measure S, if it gets approved, will have to add a bike lane unless the cities.
1: Well, they say 130 miles of bike lanes in 30 years.
0: Yeah. But make no mistake, these nonprofits that are sponsoring this measure are some of the most litigious people I know. They're worse than some of the ambulance.
1: So they're going to sue about
0: everything.
1: They're
0: going to sue the heck out of these people. Yeah. And it's not just there, it's everywhere. Every little, you know, if you go back to July when Nathan Magsig conducted the teardown of this measure, piece by piece, line by line, every technical provision he called out in that is a provision that will be litigated over. Like he was worried about that, and he has every right to be. And the reason why is because the County of Fresno has been sued so many times by Leadership Council for Justice and Accountability, by Fresno Building Healthy Communities or Burning Healthy Communities, and the Central Valley Community Foundation. Like, these guys finance, their whole job is to serve as a municipal form of legal terrorism. They're just here to terrorize communities into complying with their agenda, and they will do it through the ballot box, and they'll do it in the courtroom. And they've done it before, they'll do it again. And that's what he's worried about, and he has a right to be worried about it. He's going to go out there and say, hey, you didn't build a bike lane here on Herndon. We repaved Herndon. You didn't put a bike lane in. We're suing you because it's feasible to put
1: a bike lane. Is it possible we would have a bike lane on Herndon? Is that impossible?
0: Their argument's going to be no. Oh, it's not feasible. And then
1: you think it is feasible?
0: I think it's 100% feasible. They're going to say, we have enough space. You could do it. That's what they're going to say. They're going to say, the traffic engineer is a crank. He doesn't know what he's talking about. He didn't adequately justify it.
1: Well, they say where feasible. That's kind of a vague word.
0: Very vague. In fact, so vague, it doesn't have a definition. They define a whole bunch of other stuff. They don't define that. And that's a problem. They don't define how to disqualify something as not being feasible.
1: Okay, so just to be clear, you are against Measure S, but you are okay.
0: I think voters need to take a look at both. I think they need to look at Measure D and understand. If you think, and I'm not saying you should vote, I think a lot of people have the right to be skeptical about all of this. But I think the Measure D, the city of Fresno's got, unlike this measure, the Measure D doesn't have these crazy restrictions. The city of Fresno can reimagine.
1: They have more freedom.
0: They have a lot more freedom
1: to
0: do stuff, but they do have a lot of budget constraints that are going to keep them inside of a sandbox. And that's the part that I think most people are worried about. It's like, I could go anywhere. It's like $56 million having a hole of $56 million that's roads. And the bus system, you know, we're not eliminating buses. I know that.
1: They'll put some money there.
0: It's still going to be there. But it opens the door for someone like Mayor Dyer to say, hey, look, this isn't working. Bus drivers can't even show up to work to ride routes nobody wants to ride. I think maybe it's time to reflect and reimagine how transit operates.
1: Makes me want to be a bus driver. You just drive around an empty bus all day. That's kind of a cool job.
0: Yeah. It's great.
1: What is that? What do they get paid? What
0: are the honestly, I could look it up. It's
1: quite a bit, right?
0: It ain't cheap. Let's call a spade a spade. It ain't cheap.
1: Just drive around an empty bus.
0: Yeah.
1: Good job.
0: If you like to drive a bus, great money. Great money in it.
1: That's Alex Tavlion. I'm John Broski on
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2: We've had a good day here today. Alex Tavleon is here, SJV Sun. Once again, SJVSun.com if you want to go in there. He's got an article on there about Measure S and given us quite a bit of information about Measure S. You know, the thing that kind of drives me crazy about it is the public transportation aspect of this. When you have so few people using it and such a big chunk goes to public transportation, I just don't get it. And, you know, you mentioned the two words that people hate, bike lanes.
3: Yep.
2: And I don't, you know, I go out, you ever go out Veterans Boulevard to 99?
3: Yes.
2: You see a bike lane?
3: It's insane.
2: It's a beautiful bike lane.
3: Absolutely.
2: But
3: who's using it?
2: Never seen any. I go out there quite a bit. I've never seen anybody ever use it. It takes you across 99
3: yep.
2: over to the west side.
3: Yeah.
2: It would be, you know, handy if you did ride a bike. You don't have to, you know, you get across the freeway there easily.
3: Yeah.
2: Nice lane.
3: Mm-hmm.
2: I've never seen a bike.
3: I'll put it in these
2: terms. Why is it there? Did they think there would be bikes, or they just don't even care?
3: It was required.
2: Yeah, I know, but why there?
3: Because
2: what made them think?
3: Because they thought, you know, maybe somebody, you know, some poor, you know, Joe Blow is going to ride his bike over.
2: I mean, did anybody look and see if there was potential bike riding? Is there any studies like that? Why do they think? Why do they think?
3: They're you know,
2: they don't care.
3: They don't care.
2: They just want a bike lane.
3: We're doing it. It's part of it's just cost doing business. We're just going to do it. I'll put it in these terms because I think it's important for everybody to understand when it comes to our transportation. 100% of people will use our roads. Our roads, local roads, 100% of people will use them. Walking, biking, driving, riding a bus. 65% of this measure goes to that. 65, that's not a lot. That's almost, we're barely cracking half. I mean, we're just barely moving over the edge. One county over, 85% of their money is going into their roads. You know where the other 15% is going? It's going into their highways. It's Madera County. They're going 85-15 to fix local roads and to fix their highways because they know the state and the federal government aren't going to bail them out on their highways. They're not going to invest in Madera County. And guess what? They're not going to do it in Fresno either. You know, you talk about Veterans Boulevard. It took us 20 years to get the federal government. It took 20 years and Devin Nunes to get Veterans Boulevard approved by the Department of Transportation and Elaine Chao to make it happen. It took forever.
2: Okay.
3: So we need, at the end of the day, when you talk about 100% of transportation users, drivers, bikers, and even the bus riders, as small as they are, everybody wants their roads fixed, and Measure S doesn't do enough and doesn't do it right.
2: You've depressed a lot of people today, Alex.
3: But you know what? Listen, the things are darkest before the dawn.
2: All right. That's Alex Tavley on SJVSun.com. I'm John Brosky, and Ray Appleton show up next on
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2: Nothing but sunshine, 80 degrees here at Radio City. It's 11 o'clock. I'm Randy James, live in the KMJ newsroom. 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
2: The NTSB's preliminary report is shedding new light on the September 5th plane crash at Sierra Sky Park that killed four members of the Eady family. Investigators say pilot Dana Eady aborted an initial takeoff after reporting radio trouble. After a mechanic checked the aircraft, the plane attempted a second takeoff. Witnesses say it climbed with its nose sharply elevated while the engine sounded weak. The aircraft struck trees and crashed about 1,000 feet beyond the runway before catching fire. The investigation remains ongoing. The California Supreme Court ruled that the Riverside County Sheriff illegally seized ballots during a voter fraud investigation. KMJ's Liz Kern.
3: In a unanimous ruling, the California Supreme Court found Sheriff Chad Bianco acted unlawfully. He's been ordered to end his investigation and return all ballots to election officials. Roughly 650,000 ballots that were seized during a voter fraud investigation tied to last year's special election on redistricting. Bianco, who ran for governor as a Republican, argued that the ballots were taken under search warrants after allegations the count was off by nearly 46,000 votes. Election officials say the issue was a paperwork error. Bianco responded by email saying the court's decision gives Attorney General Rob Bonta authority to stop local criminal investigations, including his probe. Bianco says he will comply with the ruling, but continue pushing for greater election transparency. Liz Kern, KMJ News.
2: Rock band U2 poured themselves a cup of ambition with Dolly Parton just before her recent passing.
4: U2 are back in action with their first full-length studio album in 9 years, Carnaval de Luz, which has been set for a November 13th release. The album includes a duet with Dolly Parton, Torn, described in a release as what has sadly turned out to be her last recorded vocal performance. The song is described as a tender country song detailing broken family ties that holds wider resonances. The news of the album comes with the release of its second single, Silencio. Street of Dreams was the first single off the album. The new album was characterized as a collection of 12 songs exploring themes of spirituality, friendship, freedom, and endurance in the face of dark, encroaching forces. Ending Michelle Polino, Fox News.
2: Over to Wall Street, the NASDAQ is up 144 points. The Dow is up 426. S&P 500 is up 38. Oil trading at just over $92 a barrel. It's 11:03, valley weather, lots of sunshine, 80 degrees here at Radio City, on our way to a high of 91. Clear tonight, 62 for an overnight low. Tomorrow, sunshine and a high of 91, much like today. Clouds return late tomorrow, cooling the highs to the mid-80s by Sunday. Highs in the low 80s. Kick off your work week on Monday and lows in the upper 50s. I'm Randy James on KMJ at KMJNow.com or wherever you stream.
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11: Having a good laugh here in the studio. Just about life. Talk about life. I get to check in with producer Joshua Weekly. Usually it's twice a week, but this week it's just today. They wanted me in here yesterday to be with you, but I couldn't because I had to work my day job for the good members of the Central Valley Business Federation.
12: I heard that KMJ said we had too much fun on the air.
11: Who said that?
12: That's why they had you only come in today.
11: Because we're just having too much fun.
12: We're troublemakers.
11: No, it's true. Look, if you're one of those dour, sour sticks in the mud, and you don't think that we're having fun, don't call in and complain. Or you think that we're having too much fun? Good grief.
12: What did the guy tell you last week? Get with the program.
11: Oh, yeah. Get with the program. I still can't get used to this strange James Brown theme music, Ray Appleton theme music. I just can't. What's with the horns? I never even heard this version before.
12: It's something Blake put together.
11: Oh, Blake put it together. Well, it's fantastic. We want to make you happy. You're the KMJ audience, but we always got to keep Blake Taylor happy, right? It is me. It is Clint Olivier in here for the great Ray Appleton. Ray is having a tumultuous recovery, but he seems very ornery. What is that what they say? Ornery and na na na na na na. Is it over? Is it over yet? I can't get used to it.
12: I can make it in.
11: Okay. No, you don't have to make it in. Just let it go forever. So Ray is still out there and he is still doing his thing. I saw him this morning on Facebook. He said thanks to everybody who's helping him out with this situation. You know something? That guy is a tough old bird. And I predict that he is going to be back in this seat. This is like the flame, and Ray is the moth. And so I wouldn't count the guy out yet. I think he's going to be back in here, and he's going to surprise everybody. So, Ray, we know you're listening. Get better so you can come back in. In the meantime, you've got me, Clint Olivier, and a host of others who are filling in and having a pretty good time, too. You get a good, diverse set of viewpoints from the different folks that that KMJ. We say, what do we say? It used to be, they picked some people, and now it's curated. Everything is curated. You go to, you can go into CVS. It's like, look at our curated skincare products. Curated. That's one of those silly non-words. But you see it more and more often. I mean, maybe it's kind of going away, but it always annoys me when I see it. I mean, so somebody picked out the stuff. Well, we'll make it sound upscale to our customers and say that it was curated for them. We have a good show coming up today. Pretty big issue out there in northeast Fresno, just outside of city limits with the Cemex mine, the Cemex facility out there. Maybe you're familiar with, they want to secure a permit to continue to operate. Lots of jobs at stake out there. Lots of folks with concerns about air quality and trucks on the road. And we're going to hear from the folks at Cemex today. Hey, this is a good story, and it's an important issue. We cover everything, so we're going to have them in. Hopefully, you'll stick around for that. That's at 12:30. In the meantime, all kinds of stuff going on. We're going to cover it all for you. Yesterday, I wasn't here because I was downtown at the convention center with hundreds of my closest friends for the Fresno Chamber of Commerce puts on this event every year. They do State of the City, and of course the speaker is always the mayor of Fresno. And there is the State of the County, and the county, the chairman of the Board of Supervisors is Gary Bredefeld. And remember the controversy about the video that he released? He released that video. I got to see it. They played it yesterday, and I got to see it in its entirety. And it was good. I mean, it was Jeff Aiello. And if you listen to KMJ, you know who Jeff Aiello is. He's a brilliant documentarian. And they made this little video of Gary. I mean, he did jump out of a helicopter into the water, and he did rappel down a building. It was funny, though. There was the one part where he's dressed up like a firefighter and he comes out holding a dog, and everybody really got a chuckle out of that. The video was not as incendiary or upsetting as some would have led you to believe. It was kind of a lot of fun. And Gary got up and gave his speech. I thought he did a good job. I think that the county is solid. They have good leadership in there these days. They've got the former sheriff, Margaret Mims, is coming in to replace Buddy Mendez, who actually Uncle Buddy had a cameo in that video, looking up at the sky. And of course, there's a plane flying over, and it's a sheriff's plane. And Buddy goes, "Is that Gary?" And it was. So Sheriff Mims is, well, I call her Sheriff Mims. Supervisor Mims will be joining the board at the end of this year, beginning of next year. I don't know when they swear them in, but it was good. It was fun. It was good. The food was good. It was Pardini's, which is fantastic. And everybody was there. Lots of business types, politico types, just everyone was there. All the media was there to cover it. And it's good. That kind of community thing is really good. And I feel like Gary did a good job, but it wasn't the only time I saw Gary yesterday. I saw him at Ovidio's, who is doing a special with us. We'll fill you in on that a little bit later. Italian restaurant. They had an event for Michael Gates. That name, Michael Gates. He is running. He is the Republican candidate for attorney general. Wouldn't it be nice to have a Republican as the attorney general in the state of California, the state's chief law enforcement officer, an office that's seen the likes of, well, shoot, Jerry Brown, Kamala Harris, Rob Bonta. I mean, I wish we had Jerry Brown somewhere in state government these days. The guy's a right-wing conservative compared to what we've got these days. But Michael Gates, he came in. He used to be the city attorney for the city of Huntington Beach down in Orange County. And he came in, and Alicia was playing golf last night. So I was watching the kids. And I've got, you know, the Rugrats, the 12-year-old and the 6-year-old. And they are a handful. Love them. Sometimes have a hard time managing them. But they're fantastic kids. But there's one thing these kids like to do. I mean, besides baseball and BMX riding and just breaking things in general, they like to go to political fundraisers. I'm being serious. My kids like to go to political fundraisers. And so there were two last night that I took them to because mom wasn't around. So I got them dressed up. The 12-year-old Karsten went in his room and put on a polo shirt. Took off his t-shirt, put on a collared shirt, and little one put on a collared shirt, and I got all dressed up, and then off hop in the Ram, and off we went. So their first stop was Ovidio's to the Michael Gates event, and the kids they go to the food, they help themselves, great manners, they sit down at a table, they eat the food. And they even engage with the old people sitting at the table. Well, last night, this was more of a dinner, not a buffet, not a grab snacks, or what they call charcuterie, curated charcuterie. So they didn't really have a base of operations, but these tables at each place setting had a candy bar at each place setting. I suppose this may have been the dessert, or just a little, like, what do they call a tchotchke, a little souvenir to take with you. Had Michael Gates' face on the candy bar. And of course, they wanted these candy bars, but there were not a bunch of extra candy bars, just the ones at each place setting. And the little one wanted one of these candy bars so bad. So I look around the room and I'm thinking, well, who am I going to have my kid go pick on to get a candy bar? And and there's Gary sitting there, and he's chatting with Margaret Mims and some other fine folks there. And I said to my son, hey, see that guy sitting in that chair that you just met, Gary? Remember when you met Gary? Yes, Dad. Go over there and say, Gary, may I please have your candy bar? This big eyes, big brown eyes looks up at me. I said, say it. And he goes, Gary, may I please have your candy bar? I said, perfect. Now go over there and ask him. And it was the cutest thing. Here's Gary holding court. My little six-year-old goes up, the little baby, the big, huge brown eyes, looks at Gary. Gary looks down at him, and he says, Gary, may I please have your candy bar? And I'm standing on the other side of the room, and I am laughing. And, of course, Gary, without hesitation, hands him the candy bar and pats him on the head. It was the cutest thing I've ever seen. So, hey, if I see you at a fundraiser and I have my kids, you guys are giving my kids such a great experience by including them on this thing. Maybe by the time that they're 50 years old, they'll go even farther than me. All right, we'll be right back. All kinds of stuff ready for you. Clint is in for Ray on News Talk 580, 105.9 KMJ.

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9: 11:20. On a Friday morning, a beautiful Friday morning. Today's Daily Buzz question. Should dress codes at local restaurants be stricter? The Daily Buzz question, of course, sponsored by Closets by Design. What's that all about, Joshua? You miss a day and you miss a lot around here. What's that? Oh, dress codes at restaurants. I didn't know there was such a thing.
10: So when you took the day off yesterday,
9: yes,
10: we actually had Mike Sherinian from the Elbow Room come in.
9: Great
10: and
9: guy.
10: He came in and talked about his opinion on dress codes and behavior in restaurants.
9: Really?
10: Yeah, and if you go to the podcast, you can find it at KMJNow.com.
9: Oh, I would love to hear that. Yeah. You know what I'll say about Sherinian? The guy is a gentleman. The guy is really the definition of a gentleman. If you've gone over to Elbow Room, I have seen that guy go up to a table. If he knows you, even if he doesn't know you, he makes a joke, welcomes you, makes you feel comfortable, gives his cell phone number if he can ever be of service to you, helpful for you. I swear the guy is the greatest host ever.
10: There's so many times that he stops by KMJ to record the restaurant tours, and Ray and I will be standing here on the air, and I'll look over to my left, and there'll be a little window right there behind you, and he'll be standing there with a plate of food and smiling, looking at us. Yeah.
9: Yeah, when he brings in his new dishes that he's trying out. I mean, he's fantastic. So, yeah, that's a great Daily Buzz question then. Should dress codes at local restaurants be stricter? I say tuxedos and evening gowns. We need a place like that in Fresno. I mean, I don't know. Is there demand for that? We're a pretty casual bunch out here. I want to open the phone lines because I want to hear. Looking at CNN. Developing story. investigation into F-35 parts. That's the state-of-the-art jet, right? Investigation into F-35 parts mistakenly sent to Hong Kong. Can the government do anything right? Really? Really? Can they do anything right? Oh, I feel so safe and so free. I want to open the phone lines because I want your input on this, whether you're following it or you're not just now hearing about it. I'd love to hear from you. This kind of thing is always a great topic on KMJ because you have the best opinions and you're not bashful about sharing them. But we're talking religion. We're talking religion. I think you can chime in. You're welcome to chime in, even if you have no religion. If you're one of these agnostic types or atheists, you're welcome to call. Christians, love you. Jews, you guys too. We love you. It relates to you. So we want you to call in. Did they find Noah's Ark? That's the question. I think maybe they did. I didn't know this thing existed anymore. It's about as old as Noah's Ark. AOL.com is the source of this story. AOL.com was on Noah's Ark. This headline says, drilling begins at Noah's Ark site with the warning, Darwinism will be dismantled. Darwinism will be dismantled because, well, maybe they found Noah's Ark. 490-5858, 800-776-5858. The phone lines are open. If you have been following this thing, if you believe, I'll tell you right now, I haven't even started in on the story yet, but I believe it. Why not? I believe it. We've done the aliens. I don't believe that.
10: You don't believe aliens?
9: No.
10: Okay.
9: No. I think, you know, I heard, here we go off on a tangent, but it's going to be worth it. I heard Carl Sagan tell Johnny Carson. You can pull it up. Carl Sagan, the great physicist, he's gone now. He died maybe 10, 15 years ago. But this was the guy growing up. Well, anytime Carl Sagan went on TV. And then after he died, that's kind of when they started pushing Stephen Hawking on us. That old perv out at Epstein Island. But they were pushing Stephen Hawking on us, but that's because Carl Sagan was gone. But Carl Sagan told Johnny Carson that even if the world were to start over again, big bang, boom, start over again, everything the same, started over again, he said that we would have evolved differently and that life would be completely different on this planet than it is now. That it's just a chance, an infinitesimal chance that we are even here. This is why I come on the radio and I talk about how wonderful life is and how great capitalism is, because humans have found a way to mitigate scarcity, and that is the free market. Here I go. I don't want to talk about the free market. I want to talk about Noah and his ark. This is written by the Daily Express. It's a British newspaper. Get this. Researchers have begun drilling at the controversial Durupnar Formation in eastern Turkey, a site that some believe could be the final resting place of Noah's Ark. The work is part of the Noah's Ark Scans Expedition. That's the name of it. They aim to investigate what lies beneath the surface of the disputed site near Mount Ararat. Now, I've heard that before. I've heard that before, that the final resting place of Noah's Ark was at Mount Ararat. Can we get a pastor? Can we get a pastor? Where's Jim Franklin when you need him? Jim, we're putting up the bat signal. Give us a call. So this expedition involves a woman named Lauren Witzke. Says here she's a divisive Christian activist. I've seen her on X. It includes international archaeologists and geologists. The team plans to use an underground robot named, what else, Gopher, to explore below the site. This wild development comes after NASA supported Stephen Hawking's disturbing end of world prediction. I don't know how NASA. It's another story. Experts involved in the turkey dig are optimistic that their investigation could produce significant findings, despite skepticism within the scientific community about any connection to the ark described in the book of Genesis. This lady, Vitsky, writes, "Good morning from the outer rims of Noah's Ark. Core drilling has begun, and the Big Bang evolutionists are already in damage control mode." Vitsky, who is the marketing and fundraising director of this scheme, and just a little note, in Britain, the word scheme is not doesn't have a negative connotation. That's in the United States. So they call it the National Healthcare System scheme. It just means a plan. Here in the U.S., if it's a scheme, it's, you know, somebody planning something out to screw you. This lady is insisting that the expedition has Turkish government approval and oversight from local universities, with some of the most brilliant minds in the world employed on the project. She said, "When we are done, university curricula will need to be rewritten and Darwinism will be dismantled. This is the place where creation began anew." A former Senate candidate, Vitsky is a self-proclaimed flat earther. And I know you guys are out there. I know you guys are out there because, and I know it's mainstream now. I would say I have two lovely, dear friends who believe the earth is flat. So I know you're out there. Got nothing but love for you. A former Senate candidate, Vitsky, is a self-proclaimed flat earther who once called the COVID vaccine a satanic plot. The Drupinar Formation was discovered in 1948 after it was exposed by heavy rains and earthquakes. Its distinct shape and size have convinced some that it is the fossilized remains of the famous ship which Noah built under God's instruction to ensure the world's animals would survive after a huge global flood. Searches for Noah's Ark have been made several times, stretching back thousands of years. In the first century, Jewish historian Flavius Josephus claimed the remaining pieces of the Ark had been found in Armenia at the mountain of the Kordians, which is understood to be Mount Ararat in modern-day Turkey. Various locations for the Ark have been suggested but never confirmed. Previous studies of this site have found nothing but natural sedimentary foundations. Hey, I've got more on this, and we're going to talk more about the Ark on the other side of news, but let me give out the phone number again, 490-5858, 800-776 5858, Bible scholars, conspiracy theorists, where are you? We need you. And somebody else we need is Liz Kern with a check of news.
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11: Thank you, Clint. A Kern County jury has convicted a Wasco man in a violent family dispute that left a woman seriously injured. KMJ's Michael Reed has the details.
12: Prosecutors say 40-year-old Robert Ornelas was found guilty of assault with a deadly weapon, battery causing serious bodily injury, and resisting a peace officer. The charges stem from a February argument inside of a Wasco home. Investigators say Ornelas threatened family members during a dispute, grabbed a kitchen knife, and stabbed a woman in the side. The victim suffered severe internal injuries, including damage to a kidney that required surgery. Ornelas faces up to 7 years in prison in state prison when he's sentenced October 23rd. Michael Reed, KMJ News.
11: A famous actress was arrested at an anti-Benjamin Netanyahu protest in New York. Here's Fox's Peter Ducey.
13: Israel's loudest critics during Prime Minister Netanyahu's visit to New York this week have been the Democratic Socialists. Susan Sarandon was arrested at one of these protests of Israel's war in Gaza. The New York Post headline quotes Netanyahu as this: "We will win because we have no other choice."
11: The Israeli prime minister addressed the United Nations General Assembly yesterday, sparking a mass walkout of delegates. Starbucks closing 250 stores across North America, including two well-known locations in Fresno, the Fig Garden Village location and the Shaw and Woodrow store across from Fresno State. They are both closing on Saturday. Starbucks says their stores were selected after a review of customer experience and financial performance. Over to Wall Street, the Dow has been positive. Currently, it is up 444 points. The S&P 500 gaining 38. NASDAQ up 144 so far. It's 11:32 at KMJ. Valley weather, sunny, 82 here at Radio City. Our high today around 91, a little cooler than yesterday. Down to 60 overnight under clear skies. Saturday, more of the same. High of 91. The clouds are going to return late tomorrow. We're cooling down to the mid-80s by Sunday. Kicking off the work week also. Lows in the upper 50s. Warming up to around the 90s, low 90s by Wednesday. I'm Liz Kern on KMJ at KMJNow.com. 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
4: 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Plus, beginning next week, we'll be giving away a trip every weekday. And that is sponsored by the folks, the good people out at Selma Auto Mall. We're talking about Noah's Ark. I love that story. I love the story of Noah's Ark. And I love how it ends with the rainbow and God's promise not to flood the earth again. Although, sometimes I think he maybe should flood the earth again. Is that blasphemous to say? But there are some people that I think could use a good bath.
5: I guess we're going to get one. We're going to do that story later today.
4: Colossal hurricane explodes. Heading towards Baja California.
6: I saw online earlier that they're... In regards to the hurricane that's going to hit Southern California,
4: yeah.
6: They're like digging up sea turtle eggs and moving them to different parts of the state so that they can stay protected during this hurricane.
4: Oh,
6: pretty cool.
4: Wait, in California or in Mexico?
6: Well, it's kind of like right by the border,
4: right,
6: they're bringing them up higher up into California to protect them.
4: That's a wonderful story.
6: Yeah.
4: You know, see, maybe we don't need to get flooded. If people are moving turtle eggs, maybe we don't have to get flooded. 490-5858 or 800-776-5858.
6: There you go.
4: To talk about Noah's Ark. Let's see. I've got more information here. This is a better story than the other one. This is from that trusted August news source, The Daily Star. It says, they're reporting Noah's Ark resting place 100% confirmed after 4,300 years as this huge discovery is made. According to the Bible, this massive vessel saved humanity and every kind of animal from annihilation during a catastrophic flood. Experts now say they found this formation. So we were talking about, they found a mysterious boat-shaped formation that some researchers believe could be the remains of Noah's Ark high in the mountains in Turkey. It says that... this catastrophic flood that some biblical chronologies place more than 4,300 years ago. Now experts believe they have 100% confirmed the find. They believe the mound is not a natural geological feature, but instead a man-made object near Mount Ararat out there. They use

0: this laser technology radar surveys to look into the area. They say they found structural layers, straight lines, right angle intersections, and large cavity-like spaces at multiple depths, which suggests something man-made had once laid there. Researchers also claim their high-tech scans show potential chambers, corridors, and tunnels, along with a thick underground layer dividing into three parts, a feature they compared to God's command in Genesis for Noah to build the ark with three decks. They're searching to see if they can find any traces of decayed wood, but it seems to me that they wouldn't. They want to says they further substantiate their claims, but is 3,400 years enough to turn wood into rock? And you people are quiet today for a Friday. I got no geologists, no pastors, no conspiracy theorists. What, you're all asleep at the wheel? I can't do this alone. I mean, on some of the topics. Well, this is one. This one's got me scratching my head. Independent researcher so-and-so, the founder of Noah's Ark Scans, has investigated the area for nearly 30 years. He said neither the radar surveys nor drilling conducted inside the formation detected limestone or solid bedrock. This destroys the theory the site is a solid limestone block shaped into a boat by glaciers and weathering after coming down the mountainside. It also refutes the theory that this is bedrock around which mud flowed to form the shape. I firmly believe the Drupinar formation represents the buried remains of Noah's Ark. Well, praise God if it is. The research team recently drilled into the formation, collecting the samples that may contain vital evidence. And it's the latest hunt to find this elusive, formerly mythical boat. They did one back in 2019. Angular anomalies. And this one in 2026 is using advanced radar developed through the U.S. Air Force. Found massive layered reflectors, underground boundaries that bounce radar signals back toward the surface, as well as what the team interpreted as sediment-filled cavities in the same area. Boy, wouldn't it be something, though, if... I mean, didn't they try to do aliens? Was it earlier this year or last year? Didn't Trump try to say aliens were around? And it kind of... People were kind of in the mood like, no, there's no aliens, moving on. And then the aliens went away. I don't even think people care about aliens anymore, but wouldn't it be great? I mean, we could have so many answers if the aliens would just show themselves and then this turns out to be Noah's Ark. Wouldn't 2026 be a banner year?
1: I feel like if they figure out that this is actually Noah's Ark, they're going to figure out a way to turn it into a way to make money.
0: Oh, yeah.
1: A tourist attraction.
0: Oh, yeah. I'd pay.
1: Yeah.
0: I'd pay to see that. Mm-hmm. Would you?
1: Probably, but I feel like as time goes on, it's going to... I think it should just stay where it's at. And we don't need a bunch of people to go there and to ruin it. And I feel like if they turn it into a tourist attraction, it's just going to take away from what it really is.
0: Well, look at the... I mean, talk about famous ships. I mean, which one is more famous, Noah's Ark or the Titanic?
1: Right.
0: And the Titanic is an industry. It's a multi-million dollar industry, and they sell pieces of coal. They have the traveling exhibit. They've got one at, they used to have it at the Luxor in Vegas. I don't know if it's still there. I know it's been at the Reagan Library. It's been around, but people can't get enough of that Titanic thing. Imagine if this is Noah's Ark. Just imagine. This is some video. A team searching for the remains of Noah's Ark shared a video from inside. Okay, so it's a 500. Now we're getting more information. 515-foot boat-shaped formation. Formation of what? Is there a carpenter that can tell me how long wood lasts? On X, the team referred to the video as the first look at footage from inside Noah's Ark. The international group of archaeologists, geologists, and soil scientists announced on Wednesday that they had started collecting core samples. It's attracted people hoping to find Noah's Ark since its outline was identified in 1959. I didn't know that they'd been around that long. All right, we've got a phone call. We're going to, Mike, stay there. We're going to get you on the other side of this break. 490-5858 or 800-776-5858. If you want to talk about, I mean, this could be earth shattering. If this is Noah's Ark, get out of here with that headline. I mean, you've had some interesting headlines lately, but if this is the real deal, look out. It's Clint and Ferreira News Talk 580-1059-KMJ.

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4: Yeah, I was out at the State of the County address yesterday and ran into all kinds of great folks. One of them was Elizabeth Laval. And if you like to listen to Central Valley legends, the legacies continue. She's the one responsible for those. She's the one that writes them and researches them. 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Talking about Noah's Ark, have they found it? We got a caller, 490-5858 or 800-776-5858. And I'm looking for people. I'm looking for carpenters, rabbis, pastors, geologists. And they must have gone to Morro Bay for the weekend. But we do have Mike on line one. Mike, welcome to KMJ.
5: Hey, Clint. First, let me say I think you do a great job for Ray. But I wanted to comment didn't they at one time think that they had found Noah's Ark on one of the polar caps years ago?
4: Okay.
5: And I thought they had said that they had found, somebody saying that they had found Noah's Ark. I had told my wife then, and I still believe, I said, they'll never find Noah's Ark. And she was like, oh, why? And I said, because if they did, then that takes choice out of the picture. As a Christian, I'm like, you know, you have to have faith and believe in what the Bible says and all that stuff, you know. And I was like, yeah, they'll never find it, because then you have an ultimatum then.
4: If that's it, it's like that one, the first article we talked about where Darwinism will be dismantled. But if that's it and they can prove that's it. I mean, there are always going to be the naysayers that say that that could be it. It's not it. But if they do, I don't disagree with you, Mike. I think that I think it could change things. You know, it's like if the aliens came out, that would really change the way people view the Earth. Mike, great phone call. Appreciate it.
6: I still cannot get over the fact that you don't think that aliens are real.
4: No, I think it's what's alien? It could be something the size of a flea. Living Correct. On another planet. Maybe there's a planet inhabited by fleas, and that's aliens. I don't think that there are little green men or Martians or this face that you see, the face with the, it's kind of like a...
6: So what are these UAPs?
4: Shaped like a yield sign, and it has big almond eyes, right? I mean, I'm trying to be descriptive so people at home... I mean, you've all seen the picture, and of course in the movies and everything. I just don't see it. And then if there were, you know what, here's the thing, we're probably fleas to these aliens. We're probably the planet of fleas to the aliens, because they're so advanced.
6: I like Philip Teresi's idea. He once said that what if they aren't actual like little green men, these like UAPs and these spaceships that the government keep releasing.
4: What's a UAP?
6: The same as a UFO. I don't know the exact terminology. But he said, what if they're not little green men? What if it's people from the future traveling back in time?
4: But that's impossible.
6: How?
4: Because to have time travel, you have to go light speed. And light speed can never be achieved, because no object that humanity could make. I mean, we know what we'd have to do to get there. but there's there's nothing that humans can manufacture that would hold together under the amount of pressure and friction to enable light speed. I know I'm probably the guy in like the year 600 that's like, man will never fly like birds. It's impossible for man to fly like birds. That's who I am. So in 600 years, when you guys are traveling light speed to vacation on Jupiter or whatever, you're going to say, well, the guy on KMJ was an idiot. But I don't think I'm an idiot. I think I'm...
6: During the commercial break, you were like, man, every time I go to a major league game, I'm always seeing the Dodgers. It's always the Dodgers.
4: It's true. I always see the Dodgers.
6: What if one day you can travel back to go rewatch one of these Dodger games?
4: If I could go back in time to Jackie Robinson's debut or the Kirk Gibson home run. Yeah, but then, I mean, things would be such a mess. It's a mess. No, there's no time travel, and no, there's no aliens. And I am undecided if this is the Ark, if this is Noah's Ark. I have no idea. It would be cool, though. It would change things. I think Caller Mike was right, because if this is the Ark, I think the skeptics would have to repent and convert. That's what I think. I would have to repent if this was the Ark, because then all of a sudden it becomes, it's true, it's real. I mean, I believe it's true and it's real anyway. Don't get me wrong, I'm a devout Episcopalian. It's just weird. I don't know. I don't know if we're ready for it, though. You know, you see these movies and some big news comes out and everybody runs out into the streets and things are on fire and cars are crashing. People can't handle it. Maybe I don't want the Ark and I don't want the aliens. This life is very complicated, but I'm glad I can be here with you to try and sort through it. It's Clint in for the great Ray Appleton, a News Talk 580, 105.9 KMJ.

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12: Sunny and 84 at Radio City. It's 12 noon. I'm Liz Kern live in the KMJ newsroom. Four members of the Edie family were killed when their plane crashed back on September 5th at Sierra Sky Park in northwest Fresno. The NTSB has released its preliminary report. Investigators say pilot Dana Edie aborted an initial takeoff after reporting radio trouble. A mechanic checked out the aircraft and the plane attempted a second takeoff. Witnesses say it climbed with its nose sharply elevated and the engine sounded weak. The aircraft struck trees, crashing about 1,000 feet beyond the runway before catching fire. The investigation remains ongoing. A man died following a shooting last night outside a northeast Fresno liquor store. Police received a shot spotter notification around 10:30 last night at the Bulldog liquor store on Shaw and Fresno Street. Investigators say a fight had broken out before the shooting began.
13: When they arrived, they say they found a man who was shot in the upper body. He was taken to the hospital where he later died. Right now, police are calling this a homicide investigation.
14: Disturbing. Well, the information we got right now, it was a disturbance. And that's, at this time, it's early in the investigation. So it's just a disturbance is what we have.
13: Police say witnesses are also cooperating. So far, no suspect information has been released. Anyone, though, with information on this deadly shooting is asked to contact Fresno police.
12: And that's ABC 30's Corey James. The three-day state visit for China's leader wraps up in Washington. Fox's Jared Halpern is there at the White House.
11: President Trump and the First Lady greeted Xi Jinping and his wife for tea on the final day of this high-stakes state visit.
15: We've really enjoyed it, and I think we've made tremendous strides. We've made great strides, very positive for both countries.
11: Before departing Washington, she visited the National Archives with President Trump to view texts of U.S. democracy and artifacts of the U.S.-China relationship. Both countries agreed to extend a trade truce and prevent escalating tit-for-tat tariffs. President Trump also says he believes farmers will benefit from new agreements. The two leaders are expected to meet twice more this year, once at a summit in China and again at the G20 in Miami. At the White House, Jared Halpern, Fox News.
12: The nation's second largest farmer organization thinks a proposed railroad merger would be bad for farmers. KMJ's Ag Director Don York explains.
16: National Farmers Union is against plans to merge Union Pacific and North Fork Southern Railroads. And the organization is urging the Surface Transportation Board to reject the deal. And a few thinks the merger would give a single railroad control of nearly half of all U.S. rail traffic and further reduce competition in an already consolidated industry. The head of the National Farmers Union says decades of mergers have left farmers with fewer options, higher rates, and less reliable service. Don York, KMJ News.
12: On Wall Street, the Dow is up 427 points. Valley weather right now, sunny 84 at Radio City. Our high today, 91 today and tomorrow. Clear skies tonight down to 60. We're going to see cloud cover return late tomorrow night. Looking for temperatures in the mid-80s by Sunday on into your work week. We're going to be hitting the 90s by about next Wednesday. 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
22: Love it. 1205 News Talk 580, 1059 KMJ. We've got great interview on tap. Either going to be in at 1215 or at 1230, depending on his schedule. But we've got Nathan Layfield calling in from CEMEX. CEMEX has got a project that's been there for decades up near Fryant. And they've been before the county planning commission, and they're going to the board of supervisors. It's been in and out of the news. It's not exactly the most pressing issue right now, but it is for the CEMEX people because there are about 100 jobs out there. And it is for a lot of the environmental people who are sensitive to the work that's going on out there. So we're going to have him in here talk about this project. BizFed is in 100% support. CEMEX is a member of BizFed, my organization. But this is a big public policy issue. People are very interested on what's going to happen out there. And I know that the elected officials are getting pressure from both sides. But I think they should err on the side of jobs. I know the folks at CEMEX, and I know that they do a great job. They're very sensitive to the environment. So Nathan's going to be joining us either at 12:15 or 12:30 whenever he gets out of the important meetings that he is in. So we've got Noah's Ark, which is under the rock. We've got the CEMEX project out in Friant. And now we've got a guy with a metal detector finding things under the ground. So that will be the that's officially the theme of today's show, is the stuff under the ground. You've got it in Turkey. You've got it in, where's this one? Finland. And we've got it in Fresno. We go around the world with some of this rock stuff today. We should ask Nathan about Noah's Ark. This one says, man searching with metal detector unearths massive Viking Age fortune, shattering records, from Fox News. A metal detectorist. I didn't know that was the correct terminology. A metal detectorist in Finland unearthed a massive Viking Age silver hoard, estimating to contain more than 4,000 coins, the largest discovery of its kind ever found in Finland. The hoard, uncovered by metal detectorist Kalle Lapinen, was found near the village of Sisma, a town about 105 miles northeast of Helsinki. I know that word, Helsinki. Lapinen discovered the hoard on September 3rd and promptly reported it to authorities. Why? Because it has archaeological value? If I find a priceless hoard of silver coins, I'm running. I'm retired. I'm in Morro Bay forever. Well, this guy went to the government. Archaeologists from Lahti museums began recovering. Yeah, they were recovering the silver. No, I want to recover the silver. The very next day, they started picking this thing up. It consists of thousands of silver coins, hack silver. I don't know what that is, hack silver. A silver bracelet, a mount, and a bead. According to a museum press release, the hoard includes coins from present-day Sweden, Britain, and Germany, as well as dirhams. I don't get it. What does it mean to have coins from present day? Oh, what is now? They left that out. What is now present day Sweden, Britain, and Germany, as well as dirhams originating from areas that are now part of Turkey and Iran. Well, this guy buried this thing and then just left it there. The recovered coins weigh approximately 10 pounds in total and are believed to date to between 1000 and 1050 AD, as Lahti Museum's archaeologist Esko Tikala told Fox News Digital. Tikala oversaw the hoard's recovery. He said the dating remains preliminary, will be refined after the coins have been cleaned and thoroughly studied and spent. While Tikala has excavated other late Iron Age hoards in the region, he said the sheer size of the Sisma discovery surprised him. Instead of the tens or few hundreds of coins we usually find, this one contains thousands. Even at this preliminary stage, Tikala said the discovery adds to evidence that Sisma was an important hub during the late Iron Age, with trade connections extending in multiple directions. See, that's something we forget. It's crazy when you think what ancient peoples were able to construct and able to build. What's that story? Have you heard that song? Maybe not. It's if you saw the movie Chariots of Fire, I'm not going to sing it, although I'm tempted to. It's called Jerusalem. And it's not that popular anymore. I guess it was bigger back in Imperial Britain when they had the empire. The sun never sets on the British Empire. And one of the hymns that was written was taken from a poem. And the poem, it was featured in Chariots of Fire, which if you saw it, it stuck with you. You don't forget you saw Chariots of Fire. This is maybe a 45-year-old movie now. I saw it. I remember seeing it. And did those feet in ancient time touch upon England's mountains green? And did the whole and was the Holy Lamb of God on England's pleasant pastures seen? Well, they made that into a church hymn. And they played it in that movie. And it just goes back. The legend is that Jesus's cousin was Joseph, a man named Joseph of Arimathea. Joseph of Arimathea was a tin trader. And tin traders from the Holy Land at that time sometimes made it up all the way around Europe trading and made it to England. So this guy, and I forget who wrote the poem Jerusalem. I suppose I can look it up. The poet imagined, well, what if Jesus, you know, we don't know what Jesus was doing in the Bible between, what, the age of 12 and the age of 30. Some people say, well, maybe he worked with his cousin and maybe he went to England, which is where this whole legend came from. But when we're talking about these coins, sure, you just heard the scientists say that there were trade routes. This is 1,000 years ago. There were these trade routes. What, they found Persian coins in Finland, up in Scandinavia. That's wild. Sisma might be regarded, this is the scientist talking again, might be regarded as a relatively modest and peripheral place, but judging from the late Iron Age archaeological material, the situation seems to have been very different 1,000 years ago. The hoard also contains more than twice as many coins and Finland's previously largest known Viking coin hoard. Whoever wrote this stinks. Which was unearthed in 1895 and contained approximately 1,700 coins. The identity of the hoard's owner has been lost to time, Tikala said, though several theories exist about why the silver was buried. It's very difficult to determine what actually happened or who the owner was. The coins and other objects were buried beside a low rocky outcrop in spots where they could have been relatively easily recovered, he added. Why their owner never returned for the treasure, however, remains a mystery. Perhaps a merchant buried part of his wealth for safekeeping so that he didn't have to carry it with him, intending to retrieve it the next time he returned to the area. Alternatively, it may have belonged to a wealthy local inhabitant who buried it because of the threat of conflict or an enemy attack. There are many possible explanations, and it is very difficult to determine what actually happened or who the owner was.
0: Well, if it was a Viking hoard, there is a reason why they could have just buried it and left. So in Viking culture, I don't know if you know this, but what will happen is they will bury their treasure, or they would bury their treasure and then just leave it and offer it to the gods.
22: Really?
0: So that way, when they die, their treasure would be waiting for them in the afterlife. That's what they believed.
22: Well, if I had to bury treasure to wait for me in the afterlife, it'd be a long and hard candy afterlife because I don't have a bunch of Viking coins. I don't have a hoard of silver coins. The pictures are interesting, though. The pictures are very interesting if you want to Google around on that one.
0: You should look up the show Vikings on Netflix.
22: Really?
0: Pretty good. It gives you a lot of information. It was a show that's on Netflix now, but it was originally started by the History Channel, so it's very historically accurate, and that's actually where I learned that from.
22: Very cool. Thank you, Joshua. Well, sticking with our theme of stuff under the ground, we've got a very special guest coming in. We got Nathan Layfield coming in from CEMEX. In about 5 minutes on the other side of this, talk about the project that they've got going on up there. They've been there for 100 years, I think. We'll find out from Nathan, but they're going to continue, hopefully, for maybe another century. Lots of jobs at stake out there. We're going to talk about some of that environmental impact and how they're mitigating that on the other side of this. It's Clint in for Ray. 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
15: So Joshua and I are hashing it out over what if there are humans on other planets. I'm telling you what the guy said. I saw it on TV. I saw it on Johnny Carson. So it must be true. Carl Sagan said that even if they were to start the Earth over, everything would have evolved differently. Maybe we'd look different. But he said it would be different. I don't know. I don't think about stuff on the other planets because it just spins me out. I mean, half of these planets are gas anyway, and you can't even stand on them. I don't know. What you are listening to is a scientifically uninterested guy. I mean, I got enough problems getting in here. I got enough problems running BizFed. I got enough problems.
16: But you do believe that there are two JFK shooters?
15: I think so. Yeah. I do. I guess it's just pick your conspiracy.
16: All right.
15: So going with our theme is stuff buried under the ground. And we started out with Noah's Ark, and then we did the Viking coins. And this is all coincidental. We didn't plan it this way, but our next guest is here to talk about stuff under the ground. It's just rock to us, but it's gold to people who are looking to build something. Which is why it's so important that we continue to have them operating up there. So we've got from Cemex is the company. It's Nathan Layfield. Nathan, welcome to KMJ.
17: Hey, thanks for having me on the show.
15: Yeah, absolutely. Nathan is the Vice President, General Manager of Aggregates. What is aggregate and why is it so critical to human life to have a steady supply of aggregate?
17: Great, great question. And when we look around the things that that we interact with in society, you see so much is part of the built world. And really what that comes down to is aggregates are the unsung hero of many of the conveniences we have in modern life. So when we talk about aggregates, we're talking about crushed stone and sand and gravel. I think everyone's familiar with concrete sidewalks underneath your homes and building structures, bridges, roads, asphalt, bricks,
15: everything,
17: concrete block. It's everywhere, Clint, when you really start looking at it. Well, you think about a cubic yard of concrete, generally 60 to 80% of that concrete is made up of aggregates, which is the material that is mined. And it's, something that we have mined and that's our Rockfield facility in North Fresno for over 100 years. When you talk about asphalt, you're talking 90 to 95% of that consisting of aggregates. So when you really step back and look at it, it's like I said, what I consider to be the unsung hero of modern life. Kind of fun fact, concrete is the second most consumed substance on the planet behind only water.
15: So that's insane. I had no idea.
17: Absolutely. And thinking about just asphalt and other building materials, when you start to think about where they're at and how important they are, it's undeniable that we all benefit from their use.
15: Well, it's one of those things we talk a lot on this show about everyday things, everyday substances and items and all these things that make our lives so comfortable and worthwhile and easier to live than our ancestors 100, 200, 300, 1,000 years ago. And an aggregate, concrete is one of those things. You're standing on it. You're walking on it. The building you're in is made of it, at least in some way, shape or form. And you never think about it. But there are people in Fresno County. And this is kind of what I want to establish, too, is that you're there because you're providing the concrete for the, what's being built in this valley. It goes out north, it goes out south, and when something's being built in this valley, this is where it comes from. Now, if you were not there, you're talking about, what, thousands of diesel truck trips to bring the aggregate in from other areas so we could build here. So talk to us about why it's located there, what you're getting out of there, and we need it for here. If we don't, then we're trucking it in from some other place. Am I right?
17: Absolutely. So let's take a step back, one or two steps back further, and go back to, you started your show with talking about what's under the ground. Let's talk about the geology. And geology ties into quality. So when we're talking about building roads, homes, parking structure, bridges, quality matters. Not every rock is the same. So we go through extensive evaluation to make sure that the material that's being extracted and mined is of a suitable quality for the intended purpose. So one, you got to make sure the geology is there. That dictates a lot of why facilities are located where they are. The second piece of why they're located there is proximity to where they're used. So aggregates are a bulk product. They're heavy. So logistics and transportation become a huge piece. Logistics and transportation turn into ultimately cost on the project end. So when you're building homes, when we're talking about building additions to the airport, which we've done, or to Valley Children's, which we've participated in, numerous projects. When you drive around Fresno, we supplied materials to. Cost becomes a big part of that, which directly ties back into transportation and logistics. So you want a high quality source as close to the market as you can, because simply, if it doesn't come from closer, unless Fresno is going to become less desirable and stop growing, which that's not the direction it's headed. Everyone wants to be in Fresno. Then it's going to have to come from somewhere. If somewhere is further away, that translates into additional trucks, additional miles, additional greenhouse gases. So having that local high quality source becomes really important.
15: Well, pardon me. So in terms of what's going on at the Hall of Records, that's where the County Board of Supervisors is, I'm right in saying that you are up for a renewal to continue operations. And this has been an ongoing thing. It's been months or years, right, since you've been working on this renewal, working with officials at the County of Fresno to make sure you can continue operating. Where are we in that process, and when is a resolution coming one way or the other?
17: So we've been at this process for approaching 7 years, and what we're proposing is, in my opinion, a unique opportunity. As mentioned earlier, the facility has been in operation there in its location for over 100 years. What we're proposing is to not create a new facility, to not expand the footprint of the existing facility, but to take the existing footprint, the existing disturbed area, and simply go deeper. And that's partly in response to a change in geology, going from a sand and gravel to a hard rock deposit. So it's unique in the sense of we can continue to provide the critical construction materials that Fresno needs for many years to come, while not building a new facility or expanding the footprint. So that's really what's been what we've been working toward for the past 7 years. Of course, I'm sure you're quite familiar with CEQA, which is the California Environmental Quality Act.
15: Yes, we are.
17: Administered by the county. I can speak to, in my time with Cemex, I've had the opportunity to work in many states, counties, municipalities across the United States. And I can definitively say that the CEQA process is one of the most intensive land use processes that I've had the privilege of being a part of. And it's very thorough. And you know, Clint, you have up to 31 unique issues that can be evaluated when you look at the number of agencies that chime in.
15: Yes.
17: On the CEQA process, it's extensive. Public comment, you know, this is not a backdoor in a vacuum process. It's very public, very transparent. Each one of those comments has to be reviewed and addressed as part of CEQA. So that all rolls up to a very intensive process that, like I said, at this point is taking us about 7 years to get to. Unique, and hey, we're willing to make sure that we're going through the steps appropriately, that we understand the concerns, and that, we continue to operate in a responsible manner.
15: Nathan, we're going to take a break for news, but we're going to talk a lot more about this project that you've got going, the Rockfield Quarry, that most people don't even know it's there, and how it benefits us all in our daily lives. We'll get a little bit more into it on the other side of news with Nathan from CEMEX. But for now, let's turn it over to Liz Kern for a check of headlines.
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1: New Jersey's lieutenant governor just resigned over allegations of misconduct. Governor Mikey Sherrill demanded that Lieutenant Governor Dale Caldwell step down after sexual harassment and ethics concerns. Caldwell was elected with Sherrill last year, but just months after taking office, he became the subject of an anonymous complaint, accusations of inappropriate behavior with women, and lapses in ethics. New Jersey Governor Sherrill says the resignation allows the administration to move forward. Madeira Speedway is roaring to life tomorrow night. It's the 53rd annual Mission Foods Harvest Classic. KMJ's Randy James has more.
7: It's one of California's longest running motorsports events, bringing a stacked lineup to Madeira Speedway featuring NASCAR's ARCA Menards Series along with the Speed Tour Super Modifieds battling under the lights. Adding to the excitement, California Republican gubernatorial candidate Steve Hilton will serve as Grand Marshal, meeting fans during the pre-race fan fest autograph session and waving the green flag for the Madeira 150. It's a celebration of racing and California agriculture you won't want to miss. Get tickets and details when you click the link on our socials at KMJ Now. 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
1: On Wall Street, the Dow was up 407 points, the S&P 500 gaining 29, NASDAQ positive 100. 1232 at KMJ, Valley weather right now, sunny. It's 85 here at Radio City. Our high today and tomorrow, 91, down to 60 overnight under clear skies. But the clouds are going to return late tomorrow evening. We'll be cooling to the mid-80s by Sunday, and the mid-80s will kick off the work week on Monday. We're looking at overnight lows in the upper 50s. We warm up to the 90s by Wednesday. 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

0: which means that, yeah, I'm out there advocating for these folks, and I'm out there promoting the good work that they do, because this region needs those jobs, and you can't build without concrete. And if you're going to build something, if you close these guys down, we're trucking it in from other places and polluting the air that way. So some of these environmental folks, they can't have it both ways. Nathan, want to ask you this question just about the facility itself. How many folks work out there? What kind in what kinds of jobs?
1: Yeah, so our facility currently supports more than 90 direct jobs and as many as 750 direct and indirect jobs through suppliers, transportation providers, contractors, vendors. You know, these are skilled jobs. These are union labor jobs. I mean, this is really important to our people. They're looking at this and they're looking to me and saying, Nathan, are we going to be allowed to continue to operate here? We've been here for 100 years, and a really unique aspect of many of our team members there at the facility is that we have multi-generational team members who they had family members who worked there for years in the past and have watched the development of Fresno and drive around and get to take pride in saying, I supplied the material that built that. And now their sons, daughters, family member are now picking up that legacy. And we want to be able to continue that in the future. When we talk about kind of economic benefits, I mean, yes, this project is going to generate over $37 million annually in labor income. We're just talking labor income. So this is paychecks, mortgages, college tuition, real dollars that go into the local economy. Long term, and some people say, all right, why now? What are you looking at? Well, we're focused on long term planning. That's obviously something that's important to the county, the city, is saying, what are we going to be doing in the future? What does the future look like? Well, we do the same thing, and we're looking to align with that. And this proposal is going to allow us to continue to operate within that existing footprint, modernize the operations, and continue to extend the site's productive life. I want to go back and touch on a little bit of, you know, why this matters and why is there so much demand? Well, Clint, as I'm sure you're aware, you know, at the 2026 Fresno State of the City, the theme of that was Fresno's under construction. I couldn't agree more with
0: yes.
1: that. When I visit Fresno, I'm like, there's a lot going on here. There's a lot to like. Fresno is under construction. Well, we know construction doesn't happen without the critical building materials and aggregates, concrete, asphalt being a piece of that. There's also the Pave More Now initiative within the city. That's $100 million bond program to repair and rebuild streets and roads. Single largest investment in road improvement in the city's history. When I was looking up and doing some research on that program, by the city of Fresno's own numbers, they're saying that their street conditions average a 60 on the pavement index, which is fair or at risk, with nearly one third rated as poor. So I want to highlight that it's easy to talk about growth and more new, bigger, better things coming into the city, but we're also talking about maintaining. What we have has to be maintained. Asphalt and concrete eventually, you know, needs to be addressed. And that's what the Pave More Now initiative was related to, was not building new roads, but simply maintaining
0: yes.
1: the existing infrastructure that's there.
0: It's you've done your homework, and I appreciate it. One of the big conversations that folks were having, and if the next time you come down here, bring your Jeep to get through some of the potholes and chunky roads that we've got out here. But big conversations around here about the roads, about the condition of the roads. Everybody, both folks from both sides of the political spectrum, want to see those things repaired. And then the devil's in the details, and they're hashing out which plan is better and why. But I'll tell you what, it's going to get done, and they're going to need these materials. Nathan, I wanted to get into a question on the river. This is the project is near the San Joaquin River. There have been some claims from some of the social justice groups, environmental groups,

0: saying that a facility of such a proposed magnitude could push the river to the edge of collapse, and talking about damage and talking about risk. And, you know, they get news coverage, too. Talk to us about the impact to the river and what CEMEX is doing to mitigate that.
1: Well, first thing I want to clarify is that this project does not involve mining in the San Joaquin River. It doesn't expand operations into the river. It doesn't move operations any closer to the river than we are now. So there's existing protections in place. So it's just a very common misconception that somehow there's folks that believe we're mining in the river. That is not true. We're not moving any closer than where we are now. Regarding potential effects to the river, this is exactly what the CEQA process is designed to do.
0: Yes.
1: It's designed to intensively for 7 years, and we could talk about, you know, the timeliness of completing evaluations, but it's designed to, in a very intensive manner, look at all potential impacts and say, are those impacts of concern? If so, how do we mitigate? What do we need to do? And when I say study potential impacts, I'm not talking CEMEX. I'm talking third-party independent experts. Just a reminder, this is a process administered by the county that, you know, we're a part of, yes, and we're looking at it and we're responding to it, but we're utilizing independent third-party technical experts. This is a highly technical, highly scientific process to identify and mitigate any potential concerns.
0: Nathan, take us through, because we're running out of time. I got two quick questions for you. Take us through the timeline on this so that our audience can at least put it in the back of their head, hey, this thing is coming. What's the timeline now? I know that you guys are up against it, trying to make sure your ducks are in a row, because the county's going to make a decision pretty soon, right?
1: Correct. Yeah. So obviously our next step is with the Planning Commission and potentially board of supervisors from the county's perspective. So, you know, we've gone through the process. The final EIR is complete, and you know, we feel that we've got a very solid proposal to continue to be a partner and good community member in Fresno for years to come.
0: And the other question too is the takeaway. What's the takeaway that you want our audience to take from this conversation that you and I have had? And then the second part of that is, where can people go if they want more information, if they want to get involved? So the takeaway and then the call to action, how can folks get involved in this?
1: Yeah. So, you know, let me just say, I respect others that may have a different opinion on this topic, but I certainly seek to keep the conversation respectful and grounded in the facts. As we've already mentioned, that's why the CEQA process exists. But this project ultimately comes down to a few key points. Same footprint, not a new quarry, not river mining, not a new facility. Local source of construction materials. I can't emphasize enough, local matters. Local matters in terms of supply, ability to execute, and cost. Protecting existing jobs and their families. I get the privilege of going to our facility and talking to our employees and team members, and every one of them has a story. They've got a family at home, and they're concerned about their jobs moving forward. And then finally, you know, the last piece is this does bring forward implementation of a long-term reclamation plan. We're talking 470 acres ultimately that go back into reclamation as riparian lakes, other things that are going to be long-term beneficial to the community. CEMEX has been a part of this community for over 100 years. 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
0: Hey, Nathan Layfield from CEMEX. He's the vice president of aggregate, and you really know your stuff, and I really appreciate you being a part of the Ray Appleton Show today on KMJ. Nathan Layfield, thank you very much.
1: Thank you. It's been a pleasure.
0: So there you have it. And that really wraps up our whole entire theme of what comes out of the ground on the Ray Appleton Show. What do the turtles count as coming out of the ground? They do? All right. So we've got a great story for you on the other side of this about sea turtles and sea turtle eggs. It's a little bit different than what they're doing out there at CEMEX, providing the concrete that we all need, that we never think about. We step on it all day long. We live in it. We don't think about it, but we need it. So special thanks to Nathan for joining us today. Okay, on the other side of this, we're going to talk about turtles. It's Clint Infrared. 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
1: He's shaking his head, which means that you're shaking your head.
2: You should see the looks that Liz is giving you.
1: Oh, even Liz doesn't like it. No, we talked a lot about rocks and dirt the first the first 2 hours of this show. It's all been rocks and dirt. Crying out loud, they found Noah's Ark. Maybe. And then what was the other one that we did? Oh, the Vikings that buried their coins, their treasure. Some guy found that with a metal detector. And then we talked with Nathan from Cemex about the rocks in Fresno that are helping us to build our stuff and pave our roads. Now that's in question. We're going to put that up on a podcast, though, so that you can send that around because we need it. But we played the Beach Boys because we're going to talk about the ocean now and talk about the beach a little bit. No, I love the Beach Boys. And I think if I had been a little bit more into the song, I could have done a better job on it. But it's just hard to hit those notes. I'm a big Beach Boys guy, too, because I'm from down there. And I remember the beach was my mom and my stepdad. Hey, we're going out. Where are you going? Well, we're going to the pier. The Beach Boys are playing, or Dick Dale's playing, or Jan and Dean. I mean, these guys, I don't know, they're probably all retired since they peaked 70 years ago. But even when I was in high school, they were still on the circuit. They were still playing this beach music. It was a cool place to grow up. Talking about growing up, we're talking about turtles growing up. Turtles growing up. And I've got these stories, and there's no stapler. And so I think that the stories may have all become one. So I might bounce around a little bit. But this is a great story. This is a great story about the beauty of America, the beauty of California, and the people who are called. You don't have to be a marine biologist. You can be an animal rescue volunteer in the Central Valley. And it's the same ethos. It's the same passion. This is about sea turtle eggs. So there's a hurricane coming. Maybe I start with that. I don't even know where that is. Colossal hurricane explodes back into Category 5 monster as wind speeds ramp up and it heads toward the U.S. They're saying it's Hurricane Polo. You heard it here first. You're going to hear a lot about it. Unless it peters out, which I love when they go away and the media's like CNN's out there and they've got their jackets on and it's drizzling a little bit and the hurricane's going to blow us all away. Then it turns out to sea. And the reporters say, well, you know, it turned out to sea. All's well that ends well. Hurricane Polo is intensifying as it stalks Baja California. Ahead of its projected landfall next week, the hurricane's wind speeds have been estimated at 180 miles per hour, well above the Category 5 threshold. Recent satellite intensity estimates that Polo has significantly threatened, with maximum sustained winds now estimated to be 180 miles per hour. Expect fluctuations in intensity. Oh, here it goes, and some weakening over the weekend. Yeah. And so there are turtle eggs buried on the beaches, which of course would be washed away. And so folks are out there right now moving the turtle eggs so that they don't get destroyed, lost.
2: Pretty big thing, actually. These eggs have never been laid on California soil before.
1: Because the turtles know, and they're coming up here. We'll have all that for you coming up on the other side of this. And the scorpions. It's Clint in for Ray, a News Talk 580, 105.9 KMJ.

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14: Sunny and 86 at Radio City. It's 1 o'clock. I'm Liz Kern, live in the KMJ newsroom. This news update brought to you by Breadcrumb Cybersecurity, Central California's leading cybersecurity and digital forensics firm. Iran's foreign minister proposing a plan that would reopen the Strait of Hormuz, but the U.S. would have to meet certain conditions. We get more from Fox's Tanya J. Powers.
15: The proposal laid out by the Iranian foreign minister to reporters on the sidelines of the United Nations General Assembly resembles the commitments in June's so-called Memorandum of Understanding with the U.S. that quickly collapsed. The seven-day plan calls for all hostilities to end, including in Lebanon, the U.S. release of Iran's frozen assets, a waiver of sanctions on Iranian oil, and lifting the naval blockade on Iran. On the last day, the Strait of Hormuz would be reopened. Iran's foreign minister said his country was ready to put the plan into effect as soon as President Trump agreed to it. The proposal comes after the presidents of both countries delivered hostile speeches at the U.N. this week, with President Trump threatening Iran with, quote, annihilation. In New York City, Tanya J. Powers, Fox News.
14: A 71-year-old man is dead after a crash involving a utility vehicle in Merced County. KMJ's Michael Reed has more.
16: The California Highway Patrol says the collision happened around 7:10 Wednesday morning on Marshall Road, east of Alfara Road. Investigators say a 48-year-old Patterson man driving a Ford pickup and a livestock trailer was traveling eastbound when he struck the rear of a John Deere Gator being driven by a 71-year-old victim. The impact ejected the Gator driver, who died at the scene. The pickup driver was not injured. Traffic was delayed for about 2.5 hours while crews investigated and cleared the scene. CHP says alcohol and drugs do not appear to be factors in the crash. Michael Reed, KMJ News.
14: Plans to build a major water project in Northern California moves closer to construction. KMJ's Ag Director Don York reports.
17: Governor Gavin Newsom says a revised water right permit from the State Water Resources Control Board can support a viable reservoir project. Sites Reservoir, as it's being called, would be built northwest of Sacramento and west of Chico. The governor's announcement also says the final permit will go before the State Water Board on November 4th. Sites Reservoir is a key component of the governor's water strategy and will capture water from the Sacramento River during wet seasons and store it for use during drier periods. Sites is projected to hold up to 1.5 million acre-feet of water, enough to supply more than 4.5 million homes for a year. Don York, KMJ News.
14: On Wall Street to close out the week, lots of green on the screen. The Dow ended up 478 at 51,828. The S&P 500 added 39. NASDAQ closed gaining 129. Valley weather right now, sunny currently 86 at Radio City. Our high today and tomorrow for your Saturday, 91. Clear skies tonight. We get down to 60, but the clouds are going to return late tomorrow night, cooling to the mid-80s by Sunday and into your work week. Overnight lows in the upper 50s, warming up to the 90s by Wednesday. 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
19: Well, it is a Christmas tradition like no other. 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We're talking about this massive storm, and they're already saying that it's going to peter out, or it's starting to peter out. Colossal hurricane. It says it's going to weaken a little bit this weekend. But I'm looking at pictures of it, and it looks like what you think it looks like. It's a big one. It says forecasters ultimately expect it to hit near Baja California Sur. That means south, as a strong hurricane early next week. While the hurricane is not currently projected to make landfall in California, up here where we are, the hurricane's current track carries it through Mexico to Texas then, and New Mexico by midweek next week. Devastating effects in Baja California Sur include heavy rainfall that could cause flooding, and mudslides are anticipated. Embassy officials have warned American tourists about the danger of sticking around for the storm. They've advised them to listen to local media and follow directions of all officials. Well, local media is going to be in Espanol, so I hope you puede hablar el español, so you can get out and be safe. Okay, so on to the turtle eggs. So what? This is from GV Wire. And I was saying, people are amazing. Human beings are amazing. Everybody has their own little thing that they do, their own little passion, their own little calling, their own ministry. And in this case, there are some people... I'll just jump right into it. Wildlife officials have relocated sea turtle eggs from two Orange County beaches to the Aquarium of the Pacific ahead of hazardous surf that threatened to wash away the historic nests. Historic nests. I wouldn't use that word. The eggs were laid earlier this month in Seal Beach and Huntington Beach. Those are Orange County beaches, marking the first documented sea turtle nesting along the U.S. West Coast.
20: That's why it's historic.
19: That's, oh, well, they call the nests historic. The noun is, here I go. No, just ignore me. It is a historic situation. The nest is not necessarily historic. No, but I don't want to minimize this. This is a really big deal. They've never nested along the U.S. West Coast before. So why? U.S. Fish and Wildlife Service said officials made the decision to move the eggs as high tides combined with dangerous surf conditions driven by Hurricane Polo. And we played the Beach Boys a little bit earlier because I know some people, when this stuff happens and these big storms come, they put on a wetsuit and they go to the beach because they want to take advantage of those waves. The news calls it dangerous surf, but some of those guys down there and gals, they call it surf's up, cowabunga. Biologists collected the eggs Friday morning. That's this morning. Transferred them to the Aquarium of the Pacific, where they will be kept in a temperature-controlled environment and monitored. If they're viable, the eggs are expected to hatch within 45 to 60 days. That means they're anticipated to hatch in early November. These are called Olive Ridley sea turtles. The two Olive Ridley sea turtles drew national attention in mid-September after laying their eggs along the Southern California coast. Officials had been monitoring the nesting sites before deciding that approaching conditions posed too great a risk for them. So breeding populations of these Olive Ridley sea turtles along Mexico's Pacific coast are listed as endangered under the Endangered Species Act, according to Fish and Wildlife Service. The agency and the NOAA Fisheries West Coast collaborate on the management of these sea turtles. The Fish and Wildlife Service said officials will continue providing updates on the eggs as they are monitored at the aquarium.
20: So one thing I learned today,
19: yes,
20: about sea turtles is, so depending on the temperature of the sand that the eggs are laid in, that determines if they're male or female. So that's another reason why they're picking up these eggs and storing them in temperature-controlled environments, is because if they're too cold, from what I'm reading here, it says whether it is a cooler temperatures produce more males, where warmer temperatures produce more females.
19: That's fascinating.
20: Yeah, so it all has to do with the temperature of the sand as well.
19: So why are they coming up here? Let's see. Okay, it says Orange County turtle nests are several hundred miles farther north than the turtles have ever been nesting before. The eggs are going to be there for the incubation period. We know that one. The nests appeared on September 16th in Seal Beach and September 19th in Huntington Beach. They're the first known naturally occurring sea turtle nests on the U.S. West Coast.
20: So typically, the sand and the waters down in Mexico are warmer.
19: And that's
20: so
19: that's
20: why they
19: want
20: to go to lay the eggs, yes.
19: Wow, this is fascinating. The Olive Ridleys, okay, so they're olive green, heart-shaped sea turtle that is listed as a threatened animal under the Endangered Species Act. They're normally found throughout tropical regions of the Pacific, Indian, and Atlantic Oceans, usually nest along the coast of Mexico, Nicaragua, Costa Rica, and Panama. Before last week, the farthest known northern nesting ground was in the Mexican state of Baja California Sur. That's a big deal. They've never been up here. The Huntington Beach nest was near a section of beach that will be blocked off October 2nd to the 4th for the Pacific Air Show. Yeah, get them out of there. Although I don't know how turtles hear and if they hear very well, but jet engine noise would probably scare them. Seal Beach nest, located near the Surfside community, was adjacent to an area where sand berms are planned for the coming winter storms. The California Coastal Commission last year granted the air show a 5-year operating permit, had reached out to both of the cities and event organizers to discuss these nests before the decision was made to go get the nests, the eggs. And they did. Here's a quote from the Coastal Commission lady. She says, we're going to work with all parties concerned to keep the nest as safe as we can. If there are super high storm tides, the birming and the air show may not be the biggest threat. It would be that water. And that's, it's a thing. Pardon me. It's a thing. I've seen it. There was a time in my life when I lived on the beach in Seal Beach. And you know who would be great for this conversation is Broski. We should have called Broski because he loves Seal Beach and Sunset Beach and that whole area down there. But I'll tell you what, one year the water defeated the berm. This had to be in 96 in Seal Beach, and the water defeated the berm, and it came right in, right up to the doorway, the threshold of our apartment. And it's a thing. The water will come right up. And it, I mean, you live on the coast. It's one of the hazards of being there. But it's just remarkable to me that that the turtles came up here. And it's also pretty cool that there are people that care enough about them to go out and save them. These babies, they're not even born yet, and they've got a place at the aquarium. All right. This is one that we hadn't prepared for, but I think it's interesting enough to get to. And we're going to get to it on the other side of the break. But you think of saints, back to theology, back to religion. You think of saints, and you think old, in the old days. You go to church, and you see the paintings or the statues or the iconography, and you're supposed to think of these saints and the miracles that they've worked. And every few years, there's a new one. I mean, I don't know. I know that they made Pope John Paul II a saint, and we lived at the same time. So it's kind of interesting to me to see the Roman Catholic Church making saints out of people that lived, walked the earth the same time that we did. And so Pope John Paul really stands out to me. Mother Teresa as well. I was a kid. She probably died when I was in high school. But I do remember John Paul II. I remember Mother Teresa. And it with the modern life, so you think of a saint, you think, oh, this guy's a peasant. This girl's a peasant. This person was martyred for their faith 1,000 years ago, and they're a saint, and the church is named after them. But the new saints, because they have to, they live modern lives, just like we do. They're living in this world, yet they still find some way to be holy, way to be sacred, way to walk the path, and after their death, become a saint. Well, on the other side of this, we're going to be talking about someone who's on the fast track to sainthood. This is a radio guy. This is a radio and a TV guy. So this is going to be my favorite saint. If he makes it, sometimes they don't make it. The headline is TV star priest who once beat Lucille Ball out for an Emmy is now just a step away from becoming a saint. We'll tell you who it is. Maybe play a little bit of this guy too. On the other side of this, it's Clint and Ferre on News Talk 580, 105.9 KMJ.

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5: New type of violence that's sweeping our country, our schools, our streets, which involves destruction of everything that is in the past. Our nation is too full of those that are crying down. Down with the police, down with the churches, down with teachers. Down with government. Can you build anything down? You cannot. Certainly time in our nation to change our words. Let's begin now to use the word up. Up from all of this filth. Up from this violence. Up from this indifference of courts. Up. Up to the hid battlements of eternity. Up. Up to God.
6: That was incredibly based, as the kids say, based meaning really right wing. That, I mean, nobody talks like that anymore. And this guy's going to be a saint. This is Archbishop Fulton J. Sheen. And that was a little clip we took from his TV show, Life is Worth Living. And today, in the Midwest, I think St. Louis, it said, this is a headline from People. TV star priest who once beat out Lucille Ball for an Emmy is now just a step away from becoming a saint. Hey, you old timers that are listening right now, you knew exactly who that was. This guy was huge. And I like him because wouldn't it be great to have a radio person as a saint? The radio TV guy as a saint. It says, well before Joel Osteen and T.D. Jakes, the late Archbishop Fulton J. Sheen was regarded as perhaps America's first televangelist. A career that led to a string of honors both inside and outside of his Roman Catholic faith. In the early 1950s, Sheen was then an auxiliary bishop, hosted the primetime show, this was his show, Life is Worth Living, in which he espoused moral and religious messages. In an era of mega popular programs like I Love Lucy and the Milton Berle Show, get this. This spins me. This guy had 30 million viewers a week. 30 million viewers tuned in to watch this guy in his whole religious garb rant at them. No, he did more than that. Look at the title of his show, Life is Worth Living. It was a good show. I mean, clearly 30 million sets of eyeballs every week. No joke. He got on the cover of Time magazine in 1952. His show went off the air in 1957. But it made him a national figure. 50 years after his death, he is one step forward, closer to sainthood. He was beatified yesterday during a mass at the Dome at America Center in St. Louis. There were thousands of people there for this. We join with the church throughout the world in celebrating this extraordinary moment and giving thanks for the heroic witness of faith that blessed, now he can be called Blessed Fulton Sheen, offered throughout his life. Throughout his life, he brought the gospel to millions of people and continually pointed them to Jesus Christ in many varied ways. And now President Trump has issued a statement. Melania and I join all those celebrating the life and legacy of Archbishop Fulton J. Sheen, the Catholic priest who pioneered the use of media to speak truth, preach the gospel, and bring many souls closer to Christ, Trump said. Today, Archbishop Sheen will become the first ever American-born bishop to be beatified by the Catholic Church. Well, those are very, very kind words from President Trump. Sheen was born in Illinois in 1895, raised and educated as a Catholic, Irish family, good Irish family, ordained a priest in 1919. Oh, wow. He did a lot of stuff, too. From 1927 to 1950, he taught theology and philosophy at Catholic University of America in Washington, D.C. And then he went into radio in 1930. Yes, KMJ predates Fulton J. Sheen by like 7 years. That's how long this place has been around. His radio show was called The Catholic Hour, ran for 20 years and drew 4 million listeners. Then he became the auxiliary bishop of the Archdiocese of New York, bishop of Rochester, New York, hosted another TV show, the Fulton Sheen Program, which aired through 1968. So you're not that old, and you can remember this guy's stuff. He met Pope John Paul II when Sheen was 84, met him at St. Patrick's Cathedral, and Pope John Paul II said to Fulton J. Sheen, "You have written and spoken well of the Lord Jesus. You are a loyal son of the church." Now, what does this all mean? Beatification is the second of three stages as part of the canonization process towards sainthood in the Roman Catholic Church. A requirement is a verified miracle. A verified miracle attributed to the candidate either during their lifetime or after death. Oh, he has a miracle. Here it is. Sheen's miracle was approved by Pope Francis in 2019 after an infant, James Fulton Engstrom, was born in 2010 with no pulse and was resuscitated and revived by medical workers. This is according to the Associated Press. His mom, Bonnie Engstrom, told the NBC affiliate, "I remember in my head saying Fulton Sheen's name over and over." This is the little boy's mom. When he was unresponsive, she said, "Fulton Sheen, Fulton Sheen, Fulton Sheen." She kept saying it. James's heart started to beat, and a scan later revealed that he had a normal, healthy brain. And we said, "This is a miracle. This is a miracle." And that's when I called the Fulton Sheen Foundation to tell them the story. And they checked it. I guess the smart guys in the Vatican checked it out. Pope Leo acknowledged Sheen the day before the beatification in his remarks on St. Peter's Square. He says, "May the example and intercession of this holy bishop, known for his evangelizing work through the media, inspire many others likewise to find new ways of spreading the gospel message with joyful enthusiasm." And that's from Pope Leo about this, who's an American, right? American Pope talking about the beatification of this celebrity TV priest, TV and radio. And I remember my grandmother talking about him. My beloved grandmother talked about listening to him back in the old days. And what a body of work for somebody to see the potential in television, to understand the medium of radio, and to use those to not just spread the gospel, but uplift people's lives. I mean, back in those days, there weren't a lot of TV stations, not a lot of radio stations. So this guy and his huge audience is now one step away from becoming a saint, and a saint with an Emmy Award. I mean, come on. It's fantastic. Here's our award-winning journalist. Give us the news. We're talking about Liz Kern in the newsroom. Send it over to you, Liz.
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7: A Fresno cell phone repair tech, identified now as Desmond Devin Fitzgerald, is facing serious allegations. KMJ's Rosa Ortega has more.
8: A lawsuit filed in Fresno County claims a technician at a Southwest Fresno Cell Pros location accessed and shared private videos from a 17-year-old customer's phone while replacing the battery. Attorneys for the teen say messages were sent from her phone without her knowledge and claim the technician later admitted to sending the content. The lawsuit names both the employee and cell pros. The technician is also facing a separate criminal case tied to a 2023 child predator sting operation. Meanwhile, authorities are urging customers to lock down personal data before handing over devices for repair. Rosa Ortega, KMJ News.
7: The show will not go on for Ed Sheeran. Fox's Michelle Polino explains.
9: Ed Sheeran's Gillette Stadium concert set for today and Saturday have been canceled as a nor'easter barrels towards New England with heavy rain and strong winds, tour promoter Messina Touring said in part. The decision was made with the safety of fans, staff, and everyone involved in the shows as the top priority. The stadium is owned by billionaire Robert Kraft, who former Sheeran opener Macklemore accuses of pushing other venue owners to get him kicked off the tour over his Free Palestine messaging during two concert stops in New Jersey. Michelle Polino, Fox News.
7: On Wall Street, the Dow added 478 points. 131 at KMJ. Valley weather right now, sunny. It's now 87 at Radio City. Our high today, 91. Clear skies tonight, down to 60. Tomorrow, more of the same, a high of 91. But the clouds will return late tomorrow night. We're cooling to the mid-80s by Sunday and kicking off the work week on Monday. Lows in the upper 50s. By Wednesday, we'll be hitting temperatures in the 90s. 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
1: So the

0: know. Well, I've got some stories that I can share. And the one that's sitting here, Gavin Newsom faces furious backlash from Dems over abortion video. You know what? Not what I want to leave you with. Not what I want to leave you with. I don't want to talk about abortion, and I don't want to talk about Gavin Newsom. I mean, what a crummy way to start your weekend, right? So I'm finding some other stories for you, some good stuff, something that will make you smile maybe a little bit. I've got that for you. But since we are talking about the weekend, the end of the Ray Appleton show is just about 25 minutes away. We're going to do news, and then we're going to do the afternoon drive with Philip Dressy. Philip's always great on Fridays. He's great every other day, too, but Friday's good because we want to send you out into your weekend. You're driving home. You don't want to hear about Gavin Newsom. You want to hear death and destruction. No. We're going to try and elevate things a little bit. So, Saturday, we're local all day. Auto Shop Talk, 7 to 9. They're going to be live here and taking your calls. Christopher Gabriel program at 10. Joe and Lisa Basil at 11. At noon is the Fix California Hour. Restaurateurs, which is so fantastic, at 1. And then John Girardi, a name you know, from 3 to 5. So, we're live and local on Saturday. I want to invite you to join us. There's still a lot of stuff to come today, so keep it right there. Okay, so here's the fun story. Catman to the rescue. As man pulls stuck Long Island pet to safety after long ordeal. Oh my gosh, he's got a shirt. So there's a video here. This is from Associated Press. He's kind of an interesting looking. I was going to say he's kind of an interesting looking cat. He's an interesting looking guy. Oh, there he is. I was looking for you.
1: Fun of how I look now?
0: No, I didn't. No, I'm talking about this guy, Catman, that we're going to share this story. Do you have that rant from Fulton J. Sheen ready to go? Okay, good, because we're talking about Fulton J. Sheen. Let me talk about this guy first. Catman to the rescue. He doesn't wear a mask or a cape, but John DeBacker is a hero to one Long Island family. Wearing his Catman t-shirt, DeBacker pulled off the intricate rescue of a frightened and exhausted cat named Lola, who had spent about 5 days trapped. Philip, don't laugh. I'm trying to do something positive. The alternative was Gavin Newsom and abortion backlash. So I'm doing the cat story.
1: This is undeniably better than that, but my brain went to a very serious XM place with it.
0: Wearing his Catman t-shirt, DeBacker pulled off the intricate rescue of a frightened feline named Lola. He was behind a wall in a family's old home in New York City suburbs. Lola's ordeal began about 2 weeks before the rescue when she ducked under a floorboard while the family was moving out of their second floor apartment. That's when this guy, DeBacker, and his team were called in. I didn't know there was such a thing. I guess if we had a cat man around here, it would be Kyle Kirkland. But I don't know if Kyle actually shows up to rescue cats. I mean, I know he does a lot to help cats. This guy's been rescuing cats for 15 years. He set a trap with food and cameras in the hopes of luring Lola out, but she would avoid the trap when she came out at night. Things took a turn for the worse when she stopped showing up at all. She'd fallen and was now stuck behind a first floor wall. When they found her, Lola was trapped upside down, eating insulation and becoming increasingly weak. Yeah, insulation will do that to you. DeBacker was losing hope. I'm so glad I picked this. He was losing hope that they'd get her out alive. But their luck changed. With the contractor's help, they used an electric saw to start cutting a hole in the wall. Managed to see Lola through an endoscopic camera. God, this is a lot of effort.
1: What kind of wall was it?
0: I don't know. She seemed nervous. It was drywall. I see drywall. She's eating insulation. Boy, that'll clean you.
1: You need a contractor? Get a hammer. What's going on?
0: That insulation will really clean you out if you've never eaten any. About 2 weeks, we did not want to lose the cat again. DeBacker can be seen reaching through the narrow hole where he made contact with Lola's hind legs. Who wrote this? He made contact with Lola's hind legs. He then moves. Philip.
1: They're writing it like.

0: He got a child out of a well instead of a cat out of a wall.
1: He moves into a standing position, shifts his weight back, and carefully pulls her out backwards. Safe! A woman can be heard saying as the dusty and exhausted cat is placed into a towel-lined crate.
0: You know what else would have gotten it out?
1: Yes. What?
0: Cutting a smaller hole in the wall, putting your cell phone in, and playing dog bark sound effects at high volume.
1: That is true. When Lola was finally freed, DeBakker described it as the greatest feeling in the world. "We're all so happy," he said. "It's pretty miraculous that the cat survived there 5 days with no food or water. And when you're upside down, all the blood is rushing to your head." Lola was taken to an emergency vet where they found insulation in her body. She is now back with her family. "Aw, I feel like a jerk now and struggling with a poor appetite." Her family has been taking her to the vet to find out what's going on. Aw, it's not a happy ending.
0: Her digestive tract has been inflamed by eating insulation. As long as it's not asbestos insulation, with time, with probably the kitty cat equivalent of Pepto-Bismol, this cat's going to be fine.
1: Okay, so it was a happy ending.
0: The cat's alive and it's out, and these morons paid a contractor to open a hole in drywall.
1: And then the Associated Press had the most eloquent intern ever write this story.
0: Got to get this kid a job as a speechwriter. He's almost as full of crap as some of these politicians.
1: Ain't that the truth? Hey, I want to play something for you.
0: Uh-huh.
1: It's good. It's incredibly based. Go play it.
2: There's a world of difference between knowledge and wisdom. One can have a lot of knowledge and have no wisdom. You can know without being moral. In order to have wisdom, you have to be good. That's the reason. Never go to a psychiatrist who's divorced or is not leading a good life. He can't give you any wisdom. He can never help you. So when divine wisdom came down to this earth, who are the people who came to have their minds improved? Two classes: shepherds, wise men. And the wise men found what every student wants: the wisdom of God.
1: This is Bishop Fulton J. Sheen.
0: Okay.
1: He got beatified.
0: Yeah.
1: He's going to be a saint.
0: Yeah.
1: He's a radio guy.
0: Uh-huh.
1: One of our own is going to be a saint. Why are you not jumping up and down?
0: He's a Catholic, right?
1: Yes.
0: Who's been in the church since the 50s?
1: No, he's deceased now.
0: No, he's dead now, but he would still be a member of the church.
1: Yes.
0: And he's this influential, and we're going to talk about the beatification of this guy, but not how working priests' retirements are getting put on hold because the church has to pay so much in restitution to all the kids they molested. And this guy's on the radio telling stories instead of calling for the Vatican to protect children.
1: You have ruined my whole good feelings.
0: Turn it over to protect people that hurt children.
1: To the afternoon drive. He's going to be a saint. He got an Emmy. He won an Emmy.
0: Oh, well, that's the same. God, that's canonization right there.
1: You know,
0: it's him and Jeff Aiello. Next in line, baby.
1: Well, Jeff's Italian. He might be up for sainthood. His Italians.
0: Jeff can go ahead of this guy in line. In fact, basically anybody who has an Emmy, who hasn't openly advocated for the introduction of Satanism in grade schools, can go ahead.
1: Well, anyway, one of our own is now going to be a saint. And, he had 30 million viewers watching his show. 30 million
0: and said nothing
1: in the 1950s. Oh no, he said don't go to a psychiatrist if the psychiatrist is not living a godly
0: life. Yeah, but he never said don't touch children.
1: Well, I mean,
0: penalize the people that do.
1: That's Philip Teresi, everybody, the host of the Afternoon Drive. What has gotten into that man? Anyway, well,
0: not Father Spooncer.
1: Oh, good Lord. Well, he's going to be back on the other side of this break. It's Clint and Foray. 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

0: En garde!
1: U.S. Olympians do it, your neighbor's kid does it, and yes, it's the only socially acceptable way to carry a sword, fencing. 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
14: You know, this is like the big brother, like the guy Buzz from Home Alone, the mean big brother. I built I had blocks and I built this wonderful block castle, which was the Ray Appleton Show today. And my big brother just came in and stomped it. I wanted to go out on a happy note, on a good note. And then so he stomped he said Filch and Jay Sheen was no good. That's fine. And then.
15: No, I just said that he was complicit in the right. Catholic Church's cover up of the molestation of thousands of children.
14: And then we went to break and we started arguing about space. and aliens. And I don't like space, and I don't like aliens, and I don't think that there's time travel, and I don't think there's light speed, because I think we're the only ones. That's what I think. Go. Now knock down my other thing.
15: Okay, so there's a lot to unpack. I don't believe that intelligent alien life visits the planet we call Earth on a regular basis or any time in reasonably recorded human history, because if they did, world leaders would not be the ones calling the shots on whether or not they talk to the rest of us. I also don't believe that in a universe as inconceivably vast as ours, that we are the only thing in 15 billion years that has evolved to have a sense of self. But do I think there's other people? Do I think there's little gray men dipping in and blowing up cows and probing Cartman? No, I'm not on board with that. But as far as the vastness of the universe, yeah, I think that statistically speaking, it is necessary to accept that there is other intelligent life. There's just, based simply on distances, no way that we're going to make contact with them in our lifetimes.
14: Okay.
15: Yeah.
14: I can go for that. I can go for that. But it's because of what you said. So where does this stuff come from?
15: Are you talking about the UAPs?
14: What is it? UAPs. That's just a fancy schmancy way of saying UFOs.
15: That's what the guys that don't get laid call them. Yeah.
14: So where is all of this coming from? They took the cow. They ate the cow, and the aliens came and they took me. They did surgery on me. Where does that come from? Because I believe what you believe. Maybe there's something else out there. We're never gonna know.
15: Exceedingly likely and unlikely in our lifetimes.
14: We'll right. And they didn't. What did they say? That Jimmy Carter got a report on UFOs and he cried. Am I right about that?
15: Some
14: stupid president got a stupid report and opened it and cried.
15: If you're asking me what I think UAPs are. I think that it is very likely that the vast majority to the ninth decimal place are completely normal phenomenon that we just didn't record in a way that makes it easy to explain. Whether you're talking about a weather balloon, lens flare, or, you know, cows make what cows make, right?
14: Yes.
15: And you know what grows under what cows make.
14: Yeah.
15: And you know that some of that is psychedelic. And so it's entirely possible that the guy that thinks that he saw the disensanguinated cow lying in the pasture actually just ate some of those funny mushrooms that made his brain do a backflip for a couple hours. So I'm not convinced that the UAPs are actually truly unexplainable. But if there is something visiting us that is not a earthbound terrestrial intelligence, I'm going with interdimensional probes.
14: Oh, my gosh. Now you've lost me.
15: No, I mean, the fact of more than just the three dimensions that most of us tend to adhere to is well established. I mean, you and I right here, standing here and now, exist in at least four dimensions.
14: Sure.
15: And so the idea that there's more of that and that some of those dimensions would be separated by a membrane that you and I don't know how to permeate yet also seems completely reasonable.
14: Are there people, are there reputable scientists, are there reputable people having this conversation and working on it, doing experiments on it?
15: Hawking, Tyson,
14: Sagan.
15: Sagan was a big one on that. I mean, yeah, this is a field of serious, legitimate, hard science. It exists in a very kind of theoretical, leaning into hypothetical kind of space, but there really is an effort to understand this. And those efforts may not yield something that will allow us to, like Rick Sanchez, squeeze a button, generate a portal, and pop into a different plane of existence. But if we're ever going to get there, we've got to at least think about it.
14: And that's what it is thinking about it.
15: Yeah, which is a nice, normal person's way of describing manifestation, which is when, if you think about something long enough and hard enough, eventually it happens. Mm-hmm. You actually have to do some math to make that part true. But if we are ever going to observe, much less interact with, any of the dimensions that we don't experience with our eyes, ears, and whatnot, it's going to take that research.
14: Well, I've got enough problems with the four dimensions that I'm trying to juggle right now. Does that sound familiar to you? Well, you're going to go out, enjoy those four dimensions. You're going to have a great weekend, but you're not going to start it without spending a little bit of time at least with this guy right here, Philip Teresi, and the Afternoon Drive coming up on the other side of this break. And news with Liz Kern. Hey, it's been a fun day. Next week, if Ray is not here, I will be. Appreciate each and every one of you. I love you. Have a great weekend. It's Clint and for Ray. News Talk 580, 105.9 KMJ.

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2: Sunny and 88 at Radio City. It's 2 o'clock. I'm Liz Kern, live in the KMJ newsroom. Jeff and Annette Shaw with Shaw's Home Comfort are honored to sponsor this news update. Chinese President Xi Jinping making his journey back to China after a two-day trip meeting with President Trump. Fox Business's Edward Lawrence is at the White House with more.
3: They ended the visit here at the National Archives, and that's where the president showed him the Constitution and other historical artifacts. Now, a U.S. official is telling us that they talked about the economy, trade, AI, and cooperation on a number of issues. Here's the president.
4: We had a great meeting. We had a really great meeting. Great for everybody. Great for the farmers. Great for everybody.
3: This morning, President Xi made one more visit to the White House. The leaders and their wives had morning tea. That's where the president called these meetings productive.
4: We made great strides. Very positive for both countries.
3: U.S. trade sources are telling me that there will be historic purchases in an agreement with China. Both sides will exempt more agriculture goods, medical supplies, and low-tech electronics from additional tariffs.
2: The Chinese Foreign Ministry is saying they've reached a trade agreement with the U.S., extending the previous truce by 2 months. The White House has yet to comment. Iran says it's offered the U.S. a deal that could reopen the Strait of Hormuz in 7 days, the proposal mirroring a temporary agreement with President Trump signed in June. Terms reportedly include lifting the U.S. naval blockade, easing oil sanctions, and observing a ceasefire that would extend to Lebanon. Madera County prosecutors are holding off on charges in the crash that killed 4 people earlier this month. Here's ABC 30's Brisa Colon.
5: Just days after their arrests, father and son, Thomas Wood Sr. and Thomas Wood Jr. released from the Madera County Jail.
6: We're not quite there, but the investigation is continuing.
5: The two were brought into custody on Tuesday in connection to the September 2nd fatal crash along Road 9 and Avenue 21 that took 4 lives. The preliminary investigation by the California Highway Patrol found that their black GMC Sierra pickup ran the stop sign and crashed into a Honda CR-V. Madera County District Attorney Sally Moreno tells me the CHP had probable cause to make the arrest, but says investigators still need to shore up details to prove the charges beyond a reasonable doubt. District Attorney Moreno with this message to the grieving families.
6: That we're working very hard. We're working with law enforcement to make sure that when we file charges that we can prove and that we can verify to get them justice.
2: The investigation remains active with a decision expected in the coming months. The nation's second largest farmer organization thinks that a proposed railroad merger would be bad for farmers. KMJ's Ag Director Don York reports.
7: National Farmers Union is against plans to merge Union Pacific and North Fork Southern Railroads. And the organization is urging the Surface Transportation Board to reject the deal. And if you think the merger would give a single railroad control of nearly half of all U.S. rail traffic and further reduce competition in an already consolidated industry. The head of the National Farmers Union says decades of mergers have left farmers with fewer options, higher rates, and less reliable service. Don York, KMJ News.
2: On Wall Street, the Dow closed up 478 points.
8: Happy Friday, Central Valley. We've made it to the weekend, and those temperatures won't be as warm as what we saw yesterday. We did hit 100 degrees for places across the valley yesterday, but most of us were in those upper 90s. Today, those temperatures expected to peak in the low 90s, so that's great news. As we head into this weekend, those temperatures will remain mild in the low 90s and upper 80s by Sunday and next Monday. For KMJ and ABC 30, I'm Cassandra Gutierrez.
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9: Thank you, Liz. Taking a look at our roadways here in Fresno, road improvements have begun on east and westbound Shaw Avenue. Drive with extra care. Other than that, no other accidents or road hazards to slow you down in Fresno. In Hanford, a non-injury 2 vehicle traffic collision in front of All-Star Mini Mart on Ada Street and 14th Avenue. And down in Coalinga, reports of a traffic hazard in the number 1 lane on northbound I-5, just north of Jane. Use caution. With your KMJ traffic, I'm Rose.
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0: September 25th, 2026, 9:25, Dolly Parton Day, as it absolutely should be. Good afternoon. I'm Philip Teresi. 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As with all things, I think that the answer depends. If you're going to a fast food restaurant, I think no shirt, no shoes, no service is probably about adequate. If you're going to a nice steakhouse, yeah, I don't think you should be wearing a ball cap. I don't think you should be sitting there in a t-shirt. I don't think you should have, men should not be wearing open-toed shoes, and if women are, they should not be flip-flops. I think that that's not really the jam here, though. When I moved to Clovis and Fresno in the early 1990s, one of the things that jumped out at me, my mom had been at that point working for the federal government for, golly, a decade already. And when I would go with her to the office in downtown San Jose, all of the men were wearing suits. Honestly, it kind of looked like that old IBM dress code. Dark suits, dark shoes, collars button, ties and jackets. They were dressed the way you expect the G-men to dress. You would see a lot of the women also wearing suits. Now, some of them would wear professional-looking dresses that would not be suits, but would definitely be professional wear. But that was how it was. When I get down here, I saw guys in sneakers and blue jeans wearing short sleeved button down plaid shirts at a government office. It blew my mind. I had no, in my mind, I was like, what is it? It's Aloha Wednesday. What's going on here? And eventually I grew to understand here in the Valley, because of the deep and far reaching agricultural roots, what is considered professional here is different culturally than what is considered professional in a big metro. And it has everything to do with the way this community functions. And so I think that trying to require jacket and tie at dinner in Fresno outside of maybe private events even, it's not going to happen. Not because the guys here don't dress well. They absolutely do. But they dress well for the economy in which they operate. And so you may see a guy, and I've seen it, I couldn't tell you how many times. You go out to a nice restaurant, an expensive restaurant, and you see a guy walking in, and he's wearing heavy boots and blue jeans and a plaid work shirt. Maybe he's got a ball cap on, maybe not. But you start really looking at them and you realize, those are Wrangler jeans. Yeah, that's a Wrangler or a brush popper or whatever. You look at the hat. That's not a $50 Stetson. That's a $300 20X fur hat. You look at the watch on his wrist. Might be a Casio. Might be one of those $20 Casios. Might be a $20,000 Rolex. We do it different here. And it's one of the things that I love about this community. Don't get me wrong. Putting on a suit feels good when it's necessary and it's not 90 degrees outside. When it's not necessary and it's hot as blazes, nobody wants to wear a jacket. Nobody wants to wear a tie. So should dress codes at local restaurants be stricter? Maybe, sometimes, context dependent. But if you've got the scratch to walk into a nice steakhouse, Willow Ostera, Limelight, Elbow Room, Yosemite Ranch, any of those places. If you got the scratch to walk in and you're treating the waitress well, I'm way less concerned with what you're wearing, except for goodness sake, flip-flops, come on. Put on real shoes. Otherwise, I'm not so much concerned with how you're dressed as how you treat the waitress. And if you're one of those guys that can pull off the $20,000 Rolex with the Wrangler jeans and the work boots, good for you. Tip accordingly. Let us know what you think. Check out the Daily Buzz question, KMJNow.com. 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It's brought to you by Closets by Design. It is Dolly Parton Day, and in the spirit of Dolly Parton, I wanted to hit this story. Our news partner, ABC 30, did a great job with it. Hanford Police Department is reaching out to the community. One of their officers, specifically one of their canine officers, has run into a kind of an ugly health problem.
1: The Hanford Police Department is asking for support while one of its police canines battles a serious infection. Veterinary specialists in Irvine are caring for canine Jet when he suddenly became unable to walk earlier this week. A scan found bacteria and infections throughout the dog's chest cavity and spine. As he receives treatment, officers hope Jet will be able to head home soon.
2: It could be a couple months of being on this antibiotics they advise us, but hopefully next week he'll be able to come back and be back with his handler as well as start his road to recovery.
1: The department estimates the canine vet expenses will cost right around $20,000. If you'd like to donate toward Jet's recovery, search Hanford PD Canine Foundation on Facebook or Instagram.
0: That report, Graciela Moreno over at our news partner, ABC 30. And I know you hear $20,000. What are you kidding? No, no. Veterinary care is expensive. And especially when you're dealing with a Belgian Malinois that's been trained like this, you want to have the best possible veterinary care. And that doesn't come cheap. The other thing is this dog, just to get the dog, was probably $15,000. Then to take the dog, to train the dog, to find the right handler, and subsequently train that handler to take care of that dog was another $15,000 or $20,000. The cost of a working canine to a department, just the outlay to get the dog to work, can exceed $30,000, again, just to have day one puppy dog in his vest with his badge on. And you get into the follow-up training, you get into the nutritional requirements, the dietary requirements, all of that. These dogs are not cheap, nor should they be. I don't want some half-trained mutt working for the police department. These dogs need to be able to do the job the cops need them to do. So, yeah, $20,000 is a steep price tag. There's no arguing about that. And it is worth every penny. So look for the Hanford PD Canine Foundation Facebook page, or look for the Hanford PD Canine Foundation on Instagram, and throw a few bucks on the pile. If you've got the ability, help out, because this is a very, very good dog. And Hanford PD absolutely needs this officer back at work and healthy. And it's just, man, it's expensive to take care of these animals. I'm a believer in taking care of them, man. Some of my favorite people are dogs. And I can imagine that stomach dropping moment where you hear that number. I've heard not 20, but I had one dog, bless her heart. She got herself in a bad way. She was eating something she shouldn't have, and the surgery was $9,000, and that was for a goofy, untrained pound puppy whose solution was getting the, I don't know how many yards of stuffed animal out of her stomach. So go check it out. Give Hanford PD a hand, and let's get Jet back on duty. Coming up this afternoon, Roger Benachtar is going to join me at 4 o'clock. You can find Roger online at rogerlaw.com. He'll be here in capacity of legal analyst. We got a few stories to go through. We're going to talk about the latest in the Lindsey Clancy trial, both the juror, the holdout, that ultimately caused the mistrial to be declared. We're also going to talk about Lindsey Clancy's lawyer and this citation of double jeopardy in an effort to get the charges against his client dismissed. We're also going to dig in on a Harris County judge down in Texas. You may have seen this character, Nathan Milleron. He is salty, to say the least, and he got kind of testy with an IT guy. And when a Houston area attorney sent him an email, the judge, an email saying, hey, you need to apologize. That's not how you treat your staff. the judge's reaction in and of itself, I think, might be an indication that maybe this guy isn't fit to be on the bench. We'll also talk about Hassan Piker, James Tallarico calling out Ken Paxton for debates that aren't happening, and we're going to get to the summit with Xi Jinping. President Trump had the Chinese president at the White House this week. Wall Street Journal's got five takeaways, and in addition to that, the guest list at dinner included David Ellison. And how David Ellison fits into this picture, I think, is an interesting statement about who is trying to win the favor of the administration and who is trying to report on the administration. Phones are open for you at 490-5858 and 800-776-5858 as we check in with Rose Ortega in the KMJ Traffic Center.
3: Just gave him the side eye. Thank you. Taking a look at the roadways here at Fresno, road improvements have begun on east and westbound Shaw. You'll see the cones out, so drive with extra caution there. Other than that, no other accidents or road hazards to slow you down in Fresno. Down in Hanford, non-injury, two-vehicle traffic collision in front of All-Star Mini Mart on Ada Street and 14th Avenue. Over in Visalia, non-injury collision southbound 99, just north of Avenue 280. Down in Kalinga, reports of a traffic hazard in the number one lane on northbound I-5, just north of Jane. Also in Kalinga, traffic hazard northbound I-5, just north of Derrick. Use caution with your KMJ traffic. I'm Rose Ortega.
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Get the facts, analysis, and results right here on KMJ, Fresno's election headquarters.

0: That is not AI. That is Dolly Parton with Linda Perry. Linda singing back up there and playing the acoustic guitar from an album called Rockstar. Dolly put it out just about a year ago. But not AI. That is Dolly and Linda Perry. Again, the album's called Rockstar, and there's some good stuff on that. Her cover of Purple Rain, I'll play it later. It'll knock you back on your pins, man. Dolly was a talented woman. And today, September 25th, 925, Dolly Parton Day. And I know the state of California made it, so I know a lot of states got on board with this. I'm rooting for this to become a national day of remembrance. I don't know that a national holiday is in the cards, although God knows it should be. But a day of recognition for somebody who got it right. We'll have a lot of Dolly's music today. We have to. So the Wall Street Journal reporting on their takeaways from President Trump's summit with Chinese President Xi Jinping, and right out of the gate, they talk about the frustration coming from some of the Republican Party on this thing. They also say that after a day of grand gestures, there weren't a lot of concrete answers. Journal says Xi Jinping got what he wanted, a red carpet extravaganza. Beijing was pushing to have Xi treated as a full equal. Trump went even further, greeting him on the tarmac, almost unheard of for the American president to do that for any visiting dignitary, much less the authoritarian leader of the CCP. Xi, for what it's worth, announced that China would loan to the United States two giant pandas. At one point during the tour of the White House grounds, President Trump stopped by the line of presidential portraits that features the automated signature device instead of President Biden. He also showed off his new helipad, saying that Xi Jinping loves good granite. This is six weeks ahead of the midterm elections, and the president has tried to brand all Democrats as communists. And yet, this was what we had at the White House this week. President also knocked down suggestions that the Chinese president's in poor health, posting Thursday that Xi Jinping looks strong, vibrant, and fit, better than ever. Like I said, Republicans were not thrilled, and some from the Republican Senate delegation were a little more public about it than others. Senator John Kennedy of Louisiana posting to social media, quote, "I think President Xi is a reptile. Our president wants to work things out with him, and I admire that, and I wish him luck. But I've met President Xi. This man thinks he's on a mission from God, except his God is himself." Republican Senator Joni Ernst of Iowa says she's uncomfortable with the pageantry, but hopes something positive would emerge for farmers. Tom Tillis, again, Republican, North Carolina, says that the red carpet affair undermines GOP campaign messaging efforts branding Democrats as communists. Tillis saying, quote, "The president campaigned on anti-China policy. You go look at those MAGA rallies and look at everybody cheering when he says he's going to take it to China. Ask them. They're voting." Now, privately, the Chinese president has warned that American support for Taiwan may complicate future relations. During the private meeting, he called on the United States to, quote, "adhere to the correct position of opposing Taiwan independence," that according to the official Xinhua news agency. And in opening remarks, the Chinese president said that the United States and China should avoid the Thucydides trap, where the world's foremost power and its rising challenger are doomed to go to war. This was a key message by Xi Jinping when they met in Beijing last year. And of course, we all know he wants to reunify, big air quotes around that, Taiwan with the communist mainland China. American officials in years past have warned that Beijing is preparing for war. We have, as a country, followed a strategic ambiguity policy, boosting Taiwan's defenses through arms sales, but never committing to militarily defending it against Chinese attack. In May, shortly after discussing Taiwan with Xi Jinping, when he visited Beijing, President Trump told reporters he didn't want to say if he would deploy troops in such a scenario, and as we have sought to improve ties with China, President Trump has yet to approve a $14 billion arms package for Taiwan, despite pressure from lawmakers, including members of the Republican Party. Now, AI inevitably was going to be a part of this, and Xi Jinping, in remarks to the media, says, quote, "We have both the capability and the responsibility to develop and manage AI for good and ensure that a development of AI is always under human control and serves the well-being of the people." President Trump says he wants to leave things the way they are, but both countries are engaged in a fight for supremacy. Ahead of the summit, Treasury Secretary Scott Bessent raised the idea of a notification system, effectively an AI hotline, to alert each other when an incident rises to the level of a national security concern. It was not clear by the end of the day yesterday whether the two leaders had addressed that, but some of the biggest players in AI, at least from the United States, attended the state dinner last night. One notable absence was Dario Amodei, the CEO at Anthropic, who has been very vocal in raising the alarm about the threat that he believes AI poses. Now, while there is friction on trade, and not much got accomplished Thursday, there was an agreement to extend the existing truce, such as it were, by 2 months, pushing the expiration to January 10th, trying to buy time for a broader deal. Beijing had come to the table wanting a two-year extension, and China did agree to buy 25 million tons of American soybeans and has been good about following through, although a little behind schedule on $17 billion in other farm commitments that Washington is pressing it to fulfill. Scott Bessent ties further purchases to what he calls a board of trade. We'll come back to this. There's a little bit more about this meeting that I think bears attention right now, though Liz Kern has an update for us in the KMJ newsroom.
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2: Fresno police have arrested a second suspect in the Bulldog Lane shooting that killed a 17-year-old. Jaham Packard was taken into custody on Wednesday in Oakland by the U.S. Marshals Service. The 16-year-old has been booked into the Fresno Juvenile Justice Center on a murder charge. One suspect still remains on the run, 18-year-old Denna McVeigh. Earlier this month, 20-year-old London West was also arrested, and police are asking anyone with tips on McVeigh's whereabouts to call Fresno Police or Valley Crime Stoppers. A fire last night at Bank of America in southeast Fresno has left one person in custody. Here's ABC 30's Corey James.
3: This took place around 11 o'clock last night at the branch on Kings Canyon near Phillip. Firefighters arrived to find flames coming from the exterior of the building with several windows broken as well. Crews called for assistance to help put out the fire, but they do not know the cause at this time. They say, though, they know where it started.
4: Was on the one of the outside rooms, not outside, but on the near the edge of the building, on the inside, and it just looks like it was started in one area.
3: And Fresno police arrested one person they believe may have started the fire. He is being questioned and in custody. No one was injured, and the cause of the fire is under investigation.
2: 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It's 232 at KMJ. Valley weather right now sunny, 89 at Radio City. ABC 30's Cassandra Gutierrez has our forecast.
5: Happy Friday, Central Valley. We've made it to the end of the work week and into the weekend. Those temperatures expected to be in the 90s for the rest of this afternoon, eventually dipping back down into the 60s overnight. For the Valley floor into your Saturday, we do expect to see temperatures peaking in the low 90s and upper 80s by Sunday. On Monday, we also have a nice mild start to your work week with temperatures in the 80s. For KMJ and ABC 30, I'm Cassandra Gutierrez.
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6: Thank you, Liz. Well, right now, taking a look at our roadways, we have some road improvements on East and Westbound Shaw, a couple of lane closures. so drive with extra care. Other than that, no other accidents or road hazards to slow you down. In Hanford, non-injury two-vehicle collision in front of All-Star Mini Mart on Ada Street and 14th Avenue. Over in Visalia, non-injury collision southbound 99, just north of Avenue 280. Down in Kalinga, reports of a traffic hazard in the number one lane on northbound I-5, just north of Jane. Also in Kalinga, a traffic hazard northbound I-5, just north of Derrick. Use caution. With your KMJ traffic, I'm Rose.
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coming up on 2:40 on Dolly Parton Day in the state of California. 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Anywhere you stream, congratulations to Ovidio's on another sweet deal sellout. 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BC's Pizza and Beer in Clovis last Friday, Mike's Pizzeria and Lounge earlier this week, Roma's yesterday, Ovidio's today, sellout, sellout, sellout, sellout. 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We've always got a little preview window when we've got one in the chute. And if you're looking for a sweet deal, Sugar Pine Smokehouse is on sale now. $25 gets you $50 to spend at Sugar Pine Smokehouse in Madera. 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So an interesting footnote to the state dinner with Chinese President Xi Jinping at the White House. David Allison was there. David Allison is the CEO of Paramount. David Allison is due to acquire Warner Brothers and Discovery in a big merger that very likely will be complete before the end of the quarter. Part of the package is CNN. So the CEO came to dinner, dined with the president, despite what we saw earlier this week, CNN, along with Politico and MS Now, being temporarily banned from the White House. Chief White House correspondent for CNN, Caitlin Collins, shared the news with a full guest list for the state dinner, which was published by the White House communications team. No ill-gotten gains or ill-advisedly shared confidential information. And it is, goodness gracious, that is quite a list. We've, of course, got the president and the first lady, Xi Jinping, and his first lady. J.D. Vance and his wife, Marco Rubio and his wife, Chief of Staff Susie Wiles was there. The U.S. Ambassador to China, David Perdue, in attendance, as was his wife. Secretary Treasury Scott Bessent and John Freeman, his significant other. Secretary of War Pete Hegseth flying solo on this one. United States Trade Representative Ambassador Jameson Greer and his wife were there. A Chinese Politburo Standing Committee member and Chief of Staff to Xi Jinping, Kai Kui, was there, as was the CPC Political Bureau Central Committee member, Wai Yi. He Lin Fing, Vice Premier of State Council, was present. Chairman of National Development and Reform Commission for China, Zheng Shanji, was present. Ivanka Trump, Eric Trump, Laura Trump, Tiffany Trump, Michael Bulos. We can just keep going down the list here. Mark Zuckerberg was in attendance. Tim Cook, chairman of the board of Apple Computers, formerly the CEO. President of the New York Stock Exchange, Lynn Martin, was there. President of New York University. It was a great guest list. And Caitlin Collins knows the guest list because the White House media team sent it out. Allison's attendance is interesting given his pursuit of Warner Brothers Discovery and, by extension, CNN. He needed a federal judge to approve the settlement, and that was reached this week with the Attorney General here in California, Rob Bonta. And President Trump's continued displeasure with certain members of the media, one major entity of which is slated to be acquired by Allison, CNN. Allison has been courting Trump as an ally in his push for the Paramount Warner Brothers Discovery merger. And the DOJ did approve the acquisition, $110 billion, back in June. Along the way, CBS News leadership has pushed the network further right. Hasn't been great for 60 Minutes ratings, but Ellison's billionaire father, Oracle co-founder Larry Ellison, is also a longtime ally of President Trump. Meanwhile, see.

0: CNN blocked from covering the state dinner. Aaron Burnett confirming the breaking news just hours after a federal judge ordered the White House grant access, return access, really, to Politico, MS Now, and CNN. Burnett on the air said, quote, CNN's been denied access moments ago to cover the guest arrivals of President Trump's state dinner for Chinese President Xi Jinping, blocked after a judge shot down President Trump's ban to keep CNN, Politico, and MS Now out of the White House grounds. It's interesting times. I'm curious to see if Ellison has anything to say about it or if he's going to treat it as water under the bridge. Knowing the news cycle, I suspect that this is going to turn into a matter of bygones and loosely reported on litigation over the course of the next couple of weeks. So an interesting breakdown from the New York Times Magazine, no less, on the problem with apocalyptic thinking, specifically in the context of artificial intelligence. David Wallace Wells starts off pointing to Jacob Coxon's resignation letter. Yeah, back on September 8th, he posted to X for the very first time, warning that, quote, the people building AI earnestly believe that it could kill us all by the end of the decade. And he's not even the newest refugee from frontier AI companies to speak out about the terrifying risks to come. He is one of the latest in a remarkable line of apocalyptic alarm raisers. And what Wells points to as the starting point, and boy, doesn't this make you feel old, perhaps beginning with Greta Thunberg. My brother, she isn't even the first one to talk about climate change. She isn't the first one to talk about Gaza. She isn't the first one to talk about humanitarian crises or intergenerational pressure. She is a meme, but okay. He actually does a really good job of tying together climate alarm, COVID pandemic panic, and now the angst over artificial intelligence. These three have loomed as the most conspicuous peaks on this apocalyptic ridgeline of the future. But you also have these punctuation points for other forms of existential dread. The fertility crisis, the mental health crisis, the smartphone theory of intellectual and social decline, border chaos, woke mind virus, the theoretical potential fall of American democracy, and maybe even the nonsensical great replacement theory or the hullabaloo over the introduction of 5G cellular connectivity. Now, I want to tap into that for just a moment because we had an interesting experience with the 5G panic. You might remember this was kind of commingled with COVID and the shutdown, so it may have gotten washed from your feed before you really got a chance to latch onto it. There was a belief that 5G cellular connectivity was, I mean, my goodness, some of the goofier stuff, that it activated COVID, that it caused sterility, that it was making frogs gay. I mean, the list of things that were being attributed to, again, shorter range, higher power, greater bandwidth cellular radios was really remarkable. Well, we have a contract with a cellular provider, and there is a cellular tower on one of the properties associated with Cumulus Radio Fresno. I'm not going to tell you exactly where it is, but nevertheless, we're not the only place on Earth that leases a little patch of ground to have a cellular antenna set up because, hey, man, they're paying rent for about a parking space. When the service provider who leases from us announced that they would be bringing their 5G network into operation, in the midst of this panic, that again, 5G was doing everything from activating COVID to making frogs gay, there were threats made generally to the provider. Those threats led to a warning of a possibility of vandalism. And so some of us were asked to take movable property from the site where this cellular antenna is, so that in the event that rioters came through to destroy the antenna, we would be able to recover more quickly and suffer a lesser property loss. There was a moment where I had 3 tons of company property in my garage because there was a rumor that somebody somewhere might freak out and get weird. And that goes to the heart of what I want to talk about when we get back. Artificial intelligence absolutely deserves a critical and wary eye. But the apocalyptic doomsaying, much like with COVID, much like with climate change, much like with 5G technology, might not actually be correct when you start to account for some important other factors. We'll get to that after we get to traffic with Rose Ortega.
1: Thank you so much, Philip. Taking a look at our roadways right now, we have got no accidents or road hazards in the Fresno-Clovis area to slow you down as of yet. Down in Hanford, though, we have a non-injury two-vehicle traffic collision in front of All-Star Mini Mart at Ada Street and 14th Avenue. Also in Hanford, a traffic hazard southbound 41 at Lacey Boulevard. There's some honeybee boxes in the left turn lane out there. Use caution there. Down in Kalinga, traffic hazard northbound I-5 just north of Derrick. With your KMJ traffic, I'm
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0: From the album Rockstar, Dolly Parton with Brandi Carlile and Pink covering the Stones. Not AI, that's really the ladies. It's KMJ, Dolly Parton Day, 925, September 25th. Talking about this great piece from David Wallace Wells over at the New York Times, where he kind of compares climate change, the COVID pandemic, and the AI panic, and makes some good points about legitimate issues that have existed as challenges to humanity in the past, and the stuff that we've looked towards in the future. An apocalyptic ridgeline, he calls it. And I think that one of the great places to start on this is climate change. I know that there is still a faction out there that says, oh, well, climate change isn't real. None of the stuff that they predicted ever came to pass. And the reality is the most apocalyptic stuff has not come to pass. Hawaii is not buried underwater. The coastlines have not been submerged. Now, it's not to say that there aren't natural disasters. You look at what's going on down in Southern California right now, and you know, certainly those folks would have something to say about water levels, but that's got as much to do with a tropical storm as anything. But that idea that we were all going to die in a storm of fire and ice has not come to pass. Now, it doesn't mean that there haven't been changes to the climate. Go talk to anybody in Scandinavia, and they'll give you a little bit different perspective on first-person experience with a difference in the climate in just the past 100 years. On the flip side, the big apocalyptic stuff isn't happening. Well, it's not happening because carbon emissions don't exist. It's not happening because we have taken great measures to limit, to mitigate, to eliminate these threats. We took lead out of fuel. That made a big difference. We have changed the ways that we generate and look to generate power in the future. That continues to make a difference. We've improved fuel efficiency in our cars. That has made a difference. Has it completely solved the problem? No. Are we ever actually going to completely solve the problem on a planet with 7 billion some odd people? Maybe not. But the big apocalyptic predictions, remember Al Gore, have not come to pass. He makes a similar point with COVID. The COVID pandemic was believed to be the greatest threat to humanity, the greatest viral threat to humanity in 100 years. And it was. But through efforts like Operation Warp Speed and the admittedly imperfect and patchwork response in real time, we didn't lose half of humanity. We still lost people, but it was not the disaster that it was originally predicted to be. And his point is, with artificial intelligence, he suspects that we may be seeing a similar curve in play. Hour two of the program is on the way. We'll talk a little bit about Hassan Piker, James Tallarico, and Noah's Ark. Stick around.
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2: Sunny and 89 at Radio City. It's 3 o'clock. I'm Liz Kern, live in the KMJ newsroom. The NTSB has released its preliminary report on a deadly plane crash in Northwest Fresno. Four members of the Edie family were killed back on September 5th when their plane crashed at Sierra Sky Park. ABC 30's Corey James has details.
3: According to the report, messages revealing a mechanic showed up to troubleshoot radio issues that were discovered halfway down the runway after the plane attempted to take off the first time. Moments later, once those concerns were checked out, the plane was seen taxiing toward the runway for a second time. The NTSB says the crash happened approximately 1,000 feet northwest of the end of the runway at the top of a slope near trees. Emergency crews found Dana, the pilot, and her husband Craig outside of the wreckage with severe injuries. The couple's two sons, who were also on board, were later found dead at the scene.
2: The family's two surviving children were not on the plane at the time of the crash. We have a link to the donation page that was set up for them on our website at KMJ Now. They've raised more than $120,000. The East Coast is prepping for a nor'easter. Fox Weather's Bob Van Dillen has more.
4: We're just starting to see the winds pick up. I'm in Manasquan, New Jersey. This is the fourth or fifth time I've been here in 13 months because of the nor'easters. We're under a wind advisory right here on the beach, gusting about 45 miles per hour. But these winds are only going to get worse as that low pressure offshore from the North Carolina region deepens even more and gets offshore from New Jersey overnight tonight through tomorrow, kind of stalls out, and then drifts back into New Jersey by Sunday. So it's a long duration event. That means beach chewing is going to be a huge problem. We've already seen Ocean City down there in New Jersey lose a lot of beach, and they just replenished it this past summer. That's a problem. We're going to see the coastal flooding is a major concern as well.
2: The storm expected to bring rain and strong winds to cities as far north as Boston. Well, several U.S. cities and California are honoring Dolly Parton today. Fox's Tanya J. Powers explains why.
5: Get your rhinestones on. We're honoring Dolly. It's the 25th day of the ninth month, 9/25. So in honor of the late Dolly Parton and her hit 9 to 5, it's been declared Dolly Day in municipalities across the country. Nashville is encouraging residents and visitors to wear pink and spread kindness, along with playing 9 to 5 at 5 p.m. The city is also celebrating her life with fireworks at 9:25 p.m. local time. Other places honoring Dolly include New Orleans, Manhattan, and the whole state of California. Some businesses are honoring Dolly's legacy, too, by donating proceeds to her Imagination Library, which has distributed millions of books to kids worldwide. Dolly Parton passed away on August 25th at age 80. Tanya J. Powers, Fox News.
2: We love Dolly. On Wall Street, the Dow had a positive day, gaining 478 points. The S&P 500 gained 39. NASDAQ was up 129. ABC 30's Cassandra Gutierrez has our forecast on this Friday.
6: Happy Friday, Central Valley. We've made it to the weekend, and those temperatures won't be as warm as what we saw yesterday. We did hit 100 degrees for places across the valley yesterday, but most of us were in those upper 90s. Today, those temperatures expected to peak in the low 90s, so that's great news. As we head into this weekend, those temperatures will remain mild in the low 90s and upper 80s by Sunday and next Monday. For KMJ and ABC 30, I'm Cassandra Gutierrez.
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7: Thank you, Liz. No accidents right now to report, but a few slowdowns at the northbound 41 connector as you approach the northbound 99. Also, as you approach the 41 connector and also as you approach the 99 connector from westbound 180. Also, southbound 99 from Dakota to Belmont, some heavy traffic there, so use caution. Down in Hanford, traffic hazard southbound 41 at Lacey Boulevard, some honeybee boxes in the left turn lane. In Visalia, non-injury collision northbound 99 on the road 124 off-ramp. With your KMJ traffic, I'm Rose.
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0: September 25th, 925. Dolly Parton Day in the state of California, as it absolutely should be. I'm Philip Teresi. 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So I saw this, and I'm fascinated by the Hassan Piker phenomenon. The Telegraph kind of digging in on this, describing him as a toxic liability for Democrats, and that there is certainly an effort underway to make him exactly that. I don't know a lot of Hassan Piker's work. It's not in my algorithm, man. I think I had heard the name prior to Al-Sayed winning the primary in Michigan. I think I'd heard the name a handful of times. I'm certain somewhere along the way I've seen or heard a quote from him, but he just didn't stick. Like I said, not something that pops up in my algorithm. Since his name has been more frequently featured in reporting, not just on the Michigan primary, but on the New York City mayor, and in relation to a wide swath of Democratic politicians, I've come to the conclusion that Hassan Piker and I don't agree on much. He is, bottom line, the unforgivable in a sea of kind of disgusting and weird takes. The unforgivable one for me is his claim that the United States somehow deserved 9/11. There's not a lot that I have to say to somebody who takes that attitude. Benjamin Netanyahu, in his address to the United Nations General Assembly earlier this week, in comments that he made about New York City Mayor Zoran Mamdani, who he is no fan of since Mamdani has said the United States should enforce the ICC warrant against Netanyahu. The Israeli Prime Minister said, quote, "Mr. Mamdani, since you were elected mayor of this city, many Jews no longer feel safe in New York. You count as friends people like Hassan Piker, some friends you have." And again, this guy claimed that the United States deserved 9/11. I have no love in my heart for this dude. Not at all. He describes himself as the left-wing Rush Limbaugh, but for Zoomers, which shows that not only is he disgusting, he's also delusional. Now, again, Abdul El-Sayed, formerly a public health official who is now on his way to the general election for Michigan for the Senate, is being trashed as a boogeyman because of his implied association with Piker. And Piker gets referenced at conservative rallies constantly, and he's been banned from entering the United Kingdom over fears that he would fuel anti-Semitism. An interesting aesthetic choice at the Republican midterm convention in Dallas last month, they featured a picture of him in his underwear, which I'm still not clear what purpose was, because he's not a priest or a politician, and frankly, I wouldn't be ashamed if people saw a picture of me in my underwear if I was as fit as he is, which might be the only nice thing I can say about the guy. Piker was born in New Jersey. He's 35 years old. He was primarily raised in Turkey before returning to study at the University of Miami and at Rutgers, where he graduated with a degree in political science and communications. He describes himself as socialist, not communist, although it has been noted that a copy of the Communist Manifesto has been photographed on his bedside table. Piker credits his Turkish upbringing with shaping his skepticism of American power. He describes himself further as anti-imperialist. And he's had a following on the left for quite a while. 6 years ago, he hosted a stream playing a video game with AOC, and that seems to have boosted him further. He's praised Mao Zedong as a great man of history. You know, the guy that killed, 40 million or so, starvation and worse under his regime. And he says the United States has caused tremendous terror all over the world, which is part of how he comes to the conclusion that our country and our citizens deserved 9/11. I think that I have a solution to the Piker problem. And it's a threefold thing. One, any Democrat, Democratic socialist, left-wing whack job, or Kennedy Democrat who fails to simply acknowledge that this guy's an idiot. An idiot and kind of an opportunistic dirtbag should not be taken seriously as a candidate. Far be it from me to give strategic advice to the left side of the aisle, but if you have a snowball's chance in hell of attracting those undetermined and independent voters that sit in the middle and actually try to think about what they're doing, a guy who blames the attack on America, a guy who holds up a Chinese dictator who's responsible for the death of 40 million, maybe not the best company to be associated with. When your ideology lines up with somebody who says stuff like that, even if they are saying it purely to be provocative, you're not really fit to hold office. The other piece of this is the more that he's reported on, the more that he's discussed, the more attention that he's going to get. And this is the trap of trying to intelligently analyze a person like this. I think that there has to be a expansion, a corollary created for the Streisand effect. And if you're not familiar, in very brief, when Google Maps became a thing, Barbara Streisand flipped her wig and tried to sue Google because they had pictures of her home that showed her home from public space, both the coast and the street. In so doing and filing a lawsuit, she actually drove even more traffic to Google Maps specifically to look at her house, which is exactly the opposite of what she wanted. In the case of Hassan Piker and those like him, there's a trap in the way that we talk about them. If I mention this guy online, if I link to this guy, if I cause you, by saying his name, to go look him up on even just Googling him to see what he's about, not even to go to his actual platform, it increases the awareness and the visibility of the problem person. We have established that Piker has a head full of bad ideas. We have established that Piker hates the United States. If for no other reason, the 9/11 thing. Depriving the man of oxygen is essential because Piker does not exist in a political sphere. He does not exist in an intellectual sphere. He exists in the attention economy. And therein is the trap. If I drive you to go look him up, we have given him attention, and the algorithm feeds that. If 1,000 people in Fresno, California, all go look up on Hassan Piker, guess who's going to start populating your algorithm? Guess who's going to start turning up in your feed? And consequently, guess who is then subsequently going to get more comments, more reshares, more rage reactions, and more attention? And so depriving him of that oxygen, declining to elaborate beyond describing what he has said and giving only the briefest of mentions of who he is, but attaching his statements to the people who have chosen to embrace him. That's essential. But giving him the attention, giving him the credit, it's a trap. And it's very much a trap that is the result of the attention economy in and of itself. It's not something that Piker came up with. It's something that he's exploiting. I think that Piker, so much more so than Limbaugh, has something in common with Howard Stern. And I want to be clear, I'm not comparing Howard Stern to Hassan Piker. I cannot imagine Howard getting on board with this guy's nonsense. Howard discovered that if you push the envelope and you say things that make people mad, if you say things that shock people, if you say things that occasionally get you into a little bit of trouble with the powers that be, people are going to get curious. People are going to talk about you. You're going to get mentions on the news. You're going to get mentions in media. You're going to get think pieces about whether or not this is going to lead to all of our children being disgusting and telling jokes about kielbasa while poor Ross Buckingham tries to give the news. Howard was the architect of this strategy. And he did it by being a little dirty, a little funny, a little weird, a little over the top. Howard Stern was not rooting for the death of America. Howard Stern was not blaming America for 9/11. You got any questions about how he felt about that? Go listen to the clips of the broadcast from that day. His reaction was not tee hee, it was, oh my God, we're at war. Because even for Stern, a guy who unquestionably was willing to exploit people's reactions to shock, to anger, to rage, to disgust, to further his career, and did so more successfully than absolutely anybody. Even Stern had a bottom. He had a limit past which he would not allow himself and his program to fall. Now, relative to Paul Harvey, he was unquestionably in the gutter. Hassan Piker isn't even in the gutter. But he's exploiting the same formula. And the more enthusiastically that his name is promoted by the people trying to tie him to the politicians that have associated with him, the greater the danger that he continues to grow his brand. There's got to be a shortcut. And I think, saying simply, Dr. El Sayed, having embraced the politics of podcasters who hate America, says everything that people need to know. 490-5858 is the number. Rose Ortega has an update now in the KMJ Traffic Center.
1: Thank you, Philip. Taking a look at our roadways here in Fresno. An ambulance call to westbound 280 or 180 at DeWolf into a traffic collision there. Also, a report of a fire. A tree on fire on southbound 41 just north of O Street. In Hanford, a traffic hazard southbound 41 at Lacey Boulevard. Some honeybee boxes in the left turn lane there. Down in Visalia, a non-injury collision northbound 99 on road 124 off-ramp. Also in Visalia, a traffic hazard eastbound 198 just east of Farmersville Boulevard off-ramp. Down at Kalinga, traffic hazard. Someone jumping into traffic and trying to wave down traffic. Use caution in that area. With your KMJ traffic, I'm Rose Ortega.
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0: 325 on KMJ. Dolly Parton. It's Dolly Parton Day, September 25th, 925, 9 to 5. And not AI. This is, again, Dolly Parton doing a cover. This one's actually not from the album Rockstar, but from an earlier effort still. Dolly covering Collective Soul. Just fantastic. Local attorney and KMJ legal analyst Roger Banachtar joining me about 35 minutes from now. We're going to dive into a few stories involving the law in the news, not the least of which will be the latest developments in the Lindsey Clancy mistrial, retrial, lone juror story. There's a lot to unpack there. Roger will be with me after the news at 4 o'clock. I wanted to share this with you because we were talking about Hassan Piker, and I'm very wary of oversharing on Piker because there is a trap there. He functions in the attention economy, and the more people that look him up, the more people that try to seek him out, the more that it actually benefits him. And so I'm very pleased, executive producer Gabriel Navarro, finding a clip from a debate that Piker participated in with another voice you know well that unfortunately was lost too soon. And for what it's worth, this is one of the few clips of Piker that I could play for you without spending an hour in an editing booth because, along with being a degenerate, he's got a potty mouth.
1: Why don't you give 95% of your money away and go live on a commune?
2: Do you really think that that's how it works? Do you really think
1: Why
2: that's
1: not?
2: How it works?
1: Go live
2: silly.
1: What you preach. Because I, every single
2: this is as silly.
1: You talked uninterrupted for 5 minutes. Hassan, let me
2: Okay,
1: finish.
2: Go ahead. Sorry, you're right.
1: I
2: you're right.
1: live
2: you're right.
1: what I practice. I am a free market capitalist. I employ people. I took a risk. I have my own startup business. Every single day, I practice what I preach. He wants other people to contribute to what he considers to be a good idea, what he considers will make the world a better place. You
2: okay.
1: have the freedom to go live as a socialist. Go do it, Hassan. What's stopping you?
2: Okay. All right. So here's why this is ridiculous.
3: This is
2: and the last point. The last point I will make is this. Here's why that conversation is absolutely preposterous. If I gave away the measly earnings that I had and gave away 95% of
1: How much do you make,
2: that wouldn't necessarily even push the needle.
0: So that, of course, was the late, great Charlie Kirk calling out Piker. And Piker's response is not, you know what, you're right. I'm going to go get a one-bedroom apartment and a used Toyota, and I'm going to put all of the largesse that I have found, not through socialism, but through capitalism, to the exact work that I believe is right, true, correct, and appropriate. And he said, oh, my measly earnings wouldn't even make a dent. Well, he's got a home in the Beverly Grove area of Los Angeles that was, he bought it for $2.74 million in 2021. Of course, that's increased in value. Easily now, 5 years later, that could be creeping up on $3 million. He drives a Porsche, and a past data leak had shown he earned not quite $3 million just from Twitch subscriptions and ads in a roughly two-year period. That's not bad, $1.5 million a year, but his net worth is actually estimated to be somewhere between $10 and $30 million. Now, look, I'm going to live my life the way I live my life, and socialism ain't it. I don't need $30 million to be completely comfortable, to make sure that I'm comfortable, that my kids are comfortable, that my mom and my mom-in-law are comfortable, and that my grandchildren will also be comfortable. And to have, I don't know, I'm just off the cuff, about $20 million left over to take care of other people. So when the socialists, oh, well, my measly earnings, no, my brother, you have plenty. If you're a true socialist, if you really believe in that, you got more than enough. There is no true socialist driving a Porsche and living in a $3 million house in the Beverly Grove area. It's just not a thing, man. Anybody who says that they are both socialist and the owner of a Porsche in a $3 million house is either very confused about what socialism is or is lying to idiots on the internet who like what he is saying, but don't even have the depth of thought to examine who is saying it. And no surprise that a guy who would throw out rage bait nonsense like blaming America for 9/11 would also, in fact, be full of it clean up to his ears when he advocates for socialism. But this is true of every one of these so-called socialists. Before Representative Alexandria Ocasio-Cortez carried the title of Congresswoman, she was a bartender. She was Sandy. And you're going to tell me that AOC's net worth and the increase that we have seen since she was elected to Congress is the result of an embrace of socialist principles and not a very avid participation in the market? Bernie Sanders, three houses, flying around on a private jet. Al Saeed, he's a doctor. You think he's given medical care for free? I bet Al Saeed could give you a fantastic rundown on all of the nuances, all of the struggles with insurance billing. In fact, we've seen him do it up on the podium. Al Saeed's not walking around in rags, man. Look at that watch he's wearing. Look at those suits he's wearing. You think that haircut came from Supercuts? These people are hypocrites. They're charlatans. They're lying to you because they're trying to sell you something that isn't real. And the danger with this character in particular is simply that by giving him more attention, more people will find him, and then we have to help more people to understand why the guy is a hypocrite and a liar. When I get back, we'll switch gears. James Tallarico calling out Ken Paxton over debates that have not yet happened. Right now, Liz Kern's got an update in the KMJ newsroom.
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4: Fresno County leaders, law enforcement, and business officials packed a sold-out luncheon yesterday as Board Chair Gary Bredefeld delivered his State of the County address for Fresno.
5: Our families and our cities are safer because of the hard work and dedication of all of our law enforcement partners, despite the continued weakening of criminal laws by Sacramento politicians.
6: His highly anticipated address also acknowledged the viral action movie-style promotional video that the chamber spent $7,000 producing. The promo video, released in July, showed Bredefeld in the sheriff's office helicopter, in a boat, and firing a rifle with hopes of getting people to register for the State of the County luncheon. He highlighted several actions by the Board of Supervisors, including ordinances targeting copper wire theft, catalytic converter theft, and illegal dog breeding.
5: Our vision for Fresno County is straightforward: safer neighborhoods, stronger families, and the opportunity for every resident willing to work hard to pursue the American dream.
6: Fresno County is celebrating its 170th anniversary, and because of that, Bredefeld said he wanted to take this milestone year to highlight community service as opposed to reports and statistics.
4: That's ABC 30's Grant Johnson. Pope Leo issuing a warning about artificial intelligence.
7: Pope Leo warns that a paradise of machines could undermine humanity. He added AI development should center on the needs of human beings.
8: It has become essential for me to address the theme of artificial intelligence in my encyclical letter in order to place the human person at the heart of all reflection.
7: Pope Leo also raised existential concerns about scientific progress, life, and human rights during his opening speech to French President Emmanuel Macron and diplomats in Paris. Thousands welcomed him, highlighting interest in his visit. It's also the first state visit by a pope to France in 18 years. Tom Graham, Fox News.
4: On Wall Street, the Dow added 478 points. It is 3:33. 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Valley weather right now, sunny 89 at Radio City. ABC 30's Cassandra Gutierrez has our forecast.
9: Happy Friday, Central Valley. We've made it to the end of the work week and into the weekend. Those temperatures expected to be in the 90s for the rest of this afternoon, eventually dipping back down into the 60s overnight. For the Valley floor into your Saturday, we do expect to see temperatures peaking in the low 90s and upper 80s by Sunday. On Monday, we also have a nice mild start to your work week with temperatures in the 80s. For KMJ and ABC 30, I'm Cassandra Gutierrez.
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10: Thank you, Liz. Taking a look at our roadways here in Fresno, a traffic collision and an ambulance call to westbound 180 at DeWolf. Also, report of a tree on fire on southbound 41 just north of Post Street in Visalia. Non-injury collision northbound 99 on Road 124 off-ramp. And a traffic hazard northbound 99 just north of Avenue 96. Also in Visalia, traffic hazard eastbound 198 just east of Farmersville Boulevard off-ramp. Down at Kalinga, southbound I-5 just north of 41, 2 to 3 miles. We have a report of a traffic hazard, someone jumping into traffic, trying to wave down traffic. With your KMJ traffic, I'm Rosa Ortega.
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from the album Those Were the Days, Dolly Parton covering me and Bobby McGee. It's September 25th, 925, Dolly Parton Day in the state of California and on Newstalk 580 and 105.9. KMJ, KMJNow.com, and anywhere you stream. My name's Philip Teresi. 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An interesting situation playing out in Texas. I don't think I've made any secret of the fact that I think that Texas made a terrible, terrible mistake in the primary, pushing out John Cornyn for Texas Attorney General Ken Paxton. Ken Paxton is not a good candidate. He's not a good attorney general. Based on the reporting I've read, I don't think Ken Paxton's a good guy. His wife left him, filing for divorce under what she describes in those documents, biblical grounds. On July 4th, this year, the 250th birthday of the United States of America, the Texas Attorney General was in London with his mistress. He was seen on video. This is not a speculative report. This is documented fact. He was in the United Kingdom on the 4th of July, 2026, with a woman who is not and has never been his wife. He was impeached by his own party. He was caught on video stealing a Mont Blanc pen from the security checkpoint at the courthouse where he, I guess, served as Texas Attorney General and dealt with cases from time to time. Again, let's wrap our heads around that. The chief law enforcement officer for the state of Texas in a lobby of a courtroom, in the presence of all the gear the courtroom uses to make sure that people aren't bringing stuff they're not supposed to, saw that somebody, he didn't know who, had left a Mont Blanc pen. And if you're not familiar with Mont Blanc, that their line typically runs into the range of about $1,000. I know, I think it's insane to spend $1,000 on a pen too, but hey man, if you got the income and that kind of flash is what does it for you. God bless. He calls James Tallarico, James Talafrico. He calls him Low T Tallarico. He's got a whole mouthful of nicknames for the Democratic Texas Senate candidate he will be facing in November. Tallarico has been challenging Paxton to debate. He has offered to debate on a variety of networks. Paxton has yet to agree to any. The campaign initially said that Ken Paxton would be willing to debate Tallarico so long as the moderators were neutral. In the weeks since they said so, they have been utterly silent on future debates. And James Tallarico's calling him out, now saying, let's debate on Fox News, which he calls Ken Paxton's safe space. Quote from Tallarico, Ken Paxton is running from the fight. That sounds like low-T behavior to me. This was said at the Texas Tribune Festival. The editor-in-chief of the Texas Tribune, Matt Watkins, notes that Ken Paxton

0: Houston did not respond to an invitation to speak at the event. Past Senate candidates in Texas have debated. Ted Cruz debated then-Congressman Colin Allred once in the 2024 race. Cruz also debated Beto O'Rourke twice in 2018. And John Cornyn, back in 2020, debated the Democratic challenger MJ Hager. Paxton's campaign has not responded to a request for comment. Fox News apparently getting the message from Tallarico that they're regarded as Paxton's safe space have also declined to respond to comment. It's going to be a strange thing to watch Texas when we get to election night. Because we, Texas being Texas, we may very well have an answer much earlier than other states might be able to give us a meaningful result. Every poll in Texas currently shows Tallarico leading, every one of them. I think that if John Cornyn were still the candidate, this would not be the case at all. First of all, I think that Cornyn would show up and debate Tallarico. I also think that Cornyn would have been challenging Tallarico, not with idiotic middle school lunchroom nickname calling, but with actual policy positions. See, that's the thing is Tallarico's out there. He's talking about policy, but he's also talking about how Ken Paxton doesn't seem to want to debate him. Paxton makes snotty comments, little sound bites that do travel well when you're looking for a quick drop for your talk show, but doesn't seem to have any policy position beyond Democrats bad. If you can't campaign and win on Trump bad, how could you possibly campaign and win on Democrats bad? And again, every poll coming out of Texas shows Tallarico, not a huge lead. To be clear, we're not talking about some kind of massive landslide. We're talking about inches and feet. But this is Texas. This is 2026. Republicans are out of their minds desperate to not lose control of both houses. And the money's getting dumped in, and President Trump seems to be committed to putting money behind Paxton in Texas. And I can't help but think that had President Trump simply left it alone and let Paxton fight his own fight against Cornyn to begin with, the expense wouldn't be necessary, and there's other fights that President Trump could have helped to fund. When we get back, there is drilling underway. Scans happening on the banks of Mount Ararat. The Noah's Ark Scans Expedition claims to have found a structure that looks, in their opinion, suspiciously like a giant boat. We'll talk about what they have and have not found when we get back. Right now, we'll check in with Rose Ortega in the KMJ Traffic Center.
1: Thank you, Philip. Taking a look at the roadways here in Fresno, a traffic collision and ambulance call to westbound 180 at DeWolf. Heavy traffic from the 180 as you approach the northbound 99 connector. And as you approach the northbound 99 connector, use caution there. In Visalia, a non-injury collision northbound 99 on road 124 off-ramp. Also a traffic hazard in northbound 99 just north of Avenue 96. And a traffic collision with unknown injuries on Tarabella Avenue just west of airport. With your KMJ traffic, I'm Rose.
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0: Now, why would I be playing Whitney's version instead of Dolly's version on 925, 925, September 25th, Dolly Parton Day? Because there's a damn good story behind it. Dolly, if you can believe it, wrote this song and Jolene on the same day. How's that for creative output? When Elvis Presley saw the lyrics to I Will Always Love You, he wanted to record it, but he demanded 50% of the royalties. And Dolly said, yeah, no thanks. Whitney Houston came in a little more humble in 1992. And Dolly, as a result of this song's incredible success, of course, in no small part because of the film The Bodyguard, Dolly earned about $10 million from this song just in the 1990s. Now, what does Dolly Parton do with $10 million? Well, there was a historic black community outside Nashville that she felt connected to from where she grew up in Tennessee. And so she bought a office complex and retail facility and turned it into subsidized business opportunities and job training for that community. She says she always felt a connection to the neighborhood, and to honor Whitney Houston, she wanted to do right by him. The property is known in the community and now online as the house that Whitney built. Just one more reason why it's Dolly Parton Day. Not just in the state of California, but should be everywhere. I don't know if we go full-blown national holiday, but man, you'd have to make a hell of an argument to me about why not. All right, we've got an interesting project going on near Mount Ararat. A group called Noah's Ark Scan Expeditions has found something. It's actually the Drew Upinar Formation. I may be mispronouncing that, forgive me. This is a rock formation that some have believed could be the resting place of the biblical Noah's Ark. My frustration is that the person who seems to be at the tip of the spear on this is Lauren Witzke. And if you don't know about Lauren, I'm just going to give you the greatest hits. She's a flat earther. She's an anti-Semite. She has spent a lot of time hanging out with Nick Fuentes. She is a crazy person who exists on the fringes of the worst parts of our beloved right wing. And what she is claiming is total certainty that they have found Noah's Ark and will disprove Darwinism, which anybody who has ever actually read anything about Darwinism or remembers the story of the Ark knows that those two pieces don't fit together that way. I'm really genuinely curious to see what it is, because they have found some interesting anomalous voids that could theoretically either be, you know, places where water ran through a rock formation in the mountain over many, many centuries, or I guess could be the pens where they kept the lions on the Ark. I'd love to see the Ark. I would love to have that story confirmed, sincerely. But I don't think the crazy person who hangs out with the king of the Groypers is going to be the one that does that for us. Local attorney Roger Banachtar joins me after the news. We are going to get into some of the stories in the news that require legal analysis. It's on the way on KMJ, KMJNow.com, and anywhere you stream.
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12: Sunny and 90 degrees at Radio City. It's 4 o'clock. I'm Rose Ortega, live in the KMJ newsroom. 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Police released the identity of a man gunned down Thursday night in front of a liquor store in northeast Fresno. KMJ's Liz Kern reports.
13: It was around 10:30 that ShotSpotter alerted to gunfire at the Bulldog Liquor Store on Shaw and Fresno Streets. Officers arrived to find a man shot in the upper body. Investigators say a fight had broken out just before the shooting began. Lieutenant James Rossetti speaking to our news partner, ABC 30.
14: The information we got right now, it was a disturbance, and that's at this time, it's early in the investigation.
13: The victim has now been identified as 25-year-old Muhammad Mutarim Conley. He was taken to CRMC, where he was pronounced dead. This is now a homicide investigation. Fresno police have made no arrest, and no suspect information has been provided. Liz Kern, KMJ News.
12: President Trump hosting Chinese President Xi Jinping in Washington, D.C. this week, with the state visit coming to an end today. Speaking at the White House, President Trump hints at what came about from those meetings.
15: I think our farmers are going to be very happy. A lot of very positive things happened.
12: President Trump hosted a state dinner for the Chinese president and first lady last night. The two leaders held talks about the Middle East, tariffs, and AI, among other subjects. Plans to build a major water project in Northern California moves closer to construction. KMJ Ag Director Don York reports.
16: Governor Gavin Newsom says a revised water right permit from the State Water Resources Control Board can support a viable reservoir project. Sites of Reservoir, as it's being called, would be built northwest of Sacramento and west of Chico. The governor's announcement also says the final permit will go before the State Water Board on November 4th. Sites Reservoir is a key component of the governor's water strategy and will capture water from the Sacramento River during wet seasons and store it for use during drier periods. Sites is projected to hold up to 1.5 million acre-feet of water, enough to supply more than 4.5 million homes for a year. Don York, KMJ News.
12: On Wall Street, the Dow closed up 478 points. The S&P gained 39. NASDAQ added 129. Valley weather right now, sunny and 90 at Radio City. ABC 30's Cassandra Gutierrez has our forecast.
6: Happy Friday, Central Valley. We've made it to the weekend, and those temperatures won't be as warm as what we saw yesterday. We did hit 100 degrees for places across the valley yesterday, but most of us were in those upper 90s. Today, those temperatures expected to peak in the low 90s, so that's great news. As we head into this weekend, those temperatures will remain mild in the low 90s and upper 80s by Sunday and next Monday. For KMJ and ABC 30, I'm Cassandra Gutierrez.
12: Taking a look at our roadways here in Fresno, an animal hazard westbound 180 at Fairbanks causing traffic to back up and vehicles slamming on their brakes. Use caution in that area. In Visalia, a non-injury collision northbound 99 on road 124 off-ramp. And that is your traffic there. I'm Rose Ortega on KMJ at KMJNow.com or wherever.
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0: Weekend Love.
1: That is Dolly Parton. That is not AI. That is Dolly. Purple Rain, of course. The album's Rockstar. And you can find most of this stuff on YouTube. That's where I'm getting a lot of it today.
0: Baby, I can never steal you.
1: The only thing that's not perfect is that Prince wasn't allowed to play guitar for her while she sang it.

0: It's September 25th. That is 925, Dolly Parton Day in the state of California, all over the country, truthfully, and certainly here on KMJ. My name's Philip Teresi. I'm glad you're with me this afternoon. Roger Bhanaktar joining me here in just a couple of minutes. We're going to dive into some analysis, educated legal analysis of what's going on in the news. And we had a few stories to cover. Lindsey Clancy, certainly. President Trump's $5,000 dividend promise that he made at the Republican midterm convention in Dallas. Got a couple of other oddballs we'll throw at him as well. One story that, well, the outcome is not yet set in stone, but the dirtbaggery certainly seems to be on full display. A 30-page complaint filed in Fresno County Superior Court. A teenager and her parents accusing a cell phone technician of stealing private videos off of this teenager's phone while he was supposed to be repairing it. The 30-page complaint alleges that Desmond Devon Fitzgerald accessed the then 17-year-old girl's iPhone 11 after she brought it to a Cell Pros location in southeast Fresno seeking a battery replacement. According to the lawsuit, this young woman later discovered that two messages had been sent from her phone. She responds to those messages with what's going on. The response that she gets is, don't text this number. I don't know who you are. Attorney Benjamin Drake is representing the young woman and her family. They are concerned not only about the private videos that were allegedly shared, but about other personal information that may have been exposed. Attorney Drake saying, there is no delete button here. It's not like she can just say, okay, delete it, and the person or the persons that have it can delete it. The lawsuit is seeking damages both from Mr. Fitzgerald and from Cell Pros, alleging causes of action that include negligence and fraud. Attorney Drake told our news partner ABC 30 that the girl's father contacted Mr. Fitzgerald, who admitted to sending and uploading the pictures. Unique Mitchell, resident of Lemoore, commenting, you go to a business, you're expecting the business to respect, especially for minors and children. You're supposed to make sure they're safe. And as a parent, I want to make sure all children are safe. In addition to the lawsuit, Mr. Fitzgerald is facing an active criminal case. He was amongst 14 people arrested during Operation Boogeyman, a 2023 child predator sex sting in which law enforcement targeted adults they said were seeking to exploit children. Attorney Drake saying, we just don't understand how the defendants in this case didn't know who this was. They allowed him to work at the store and to have access to people's phones, pictures, and private information. Fresno County Sheriff's Office is encouraging other Cell Pros customers to let them know if they believe they interacted with this person, but also to take precautions before handing over your phones for service. Now, this is where I want to jump in. You guys know that for many, many, many years, helping people fix computers was how I made enough money to survive while wending my way through music radio. And most of what I did was really very super boring stuff. It was going in and clearing out viruses and recovering files and this sort of stuff that you don't want to call your IT guy for, but most of us eventually will. From time to time, while working on devices, I would encounter material that was not meant for anybody else's eyes. I had one guy that I worked with years ago. This is when I was in construction. He brought me his laptop computer. He had somehow managed to lock himself out of it. His request to me was to recover his personal files from the laptop and then just completely reformat it and just start with a fresh copy of Windows, which is actually a heck of a lot easier than trying to hack an operating system. So I did exactly that. I used the tools at my disposal, and I pulled gigabytes of files off this guy's laptop. Well, in the process of so doing, you can see some of the file names and the folder names. Now, I didn't need to open the files to know that they were pictures. They, you know, they have those suffixes, lots of JPEGs. And the file names themselves looked very much like what you would get off of a digital camera. So I knew that they were pictures, and I knew that those files were intact, so I don't have to open the files. Now, as a matter of good practice, you want to audit a handful of files and make sure that nothing's encrypted and nothing's messed up. Looking at the file folder names that one specific set of pictures appeared in, I knew without looking that those were pictures of him and his wife. Didn't need to look at those pictures. Instead, I went to like Family Day at the Beach, where it's them running on the beach with their dog and their kids, stuff that, you know, not going to cause any discomfort or embarrassment. You know, I opened a couple of Word documents. Everything was fine. So I got him his files and I fixed his computer and I go back and I gave him the hard drive that I had saved all his stuff to. And I told him, I said, okay, all your stuff is on here. It is not encrypted. Do not let anybody that you do not trust with your wife's dignity have this hard drive until you have run it through a paper shredder, burned it, shot it, flushed it down the toilet. And his eyes got real big because he realized, oh my God, we had those pictures on there. And I reassured him. I said, I didn't look at the pictures. I could see the file folder name. I know what the pictures were, and I know the pictures transferred over, but I looked at pictures like of the Hawaii vacation and the, you know, thing you did to the kitchen. It, thank you, dude. I had another person come to me flat out. Another guy that I worked with, he had a laptop that had crapped out. It just wasn't running anymore. And the only thing that he wanted off of it was actually some kind of personal pictures that his wife had taken for him at the boudoir. And it was made abundantly clear that he was horrified and embarrassed, but would be even more horrified and heartbroken if he didn't have these pictures because there were no other copies. And so, again, I copied the photos. I did everything I could to verify the photos, but I did not look at the photos because my coworkers' wives and my buddies' wives are not my business. My advice to you, yes, you, not the generic wide you, I mean you right now listening to me. If you've got to have a computer worked on, if you've got to have a cell phone worked on, and you have any pictures on there that you don't want to share with everybody, make every effort to remove those pictures before you need to have your device serviced. Now, I understand if your device has been bricked, that may be a bigger challenge. And in that case, you may need to find somebody that you know well enough to know whether or not they're ethical in order to remove those images before you take your device in for service. But if you know an IT guy, you know somebody who has been surprised by pictures of somebody else's private business while they were doing a routine service call. It is absolutely universal. There is not an IT guy that doesn't have a story about the neighbor or the guy at work or the CEO or the lady from church or whatever, and accidental surprise mommy and daddy time pictures. If and whenever possible, don't store them on your device if you happen to have that adventurous spirit. And by the way, this doesn't just pertain to the naughty business, okay? I think, unfortunately, in the case of this young lady, that's exactly what happened. The way that all of this is phrased, the level of concern, it seems to me to be that this young woman maybe took some pictures of herself intended for a significant other. But those aren't the only things that could be embarrassing or challenging if they got out of your control. And I'm thinking about financial documents, that sort of thing. If and whenever possible, save those kinds of documents, those kinds of photos to an outside hard drive, to a flash drive. I don't recommend uploading them to any kind of cloud service because cloud services are on the internet, and what with the FBI jobs website being offline as of 6 p.m. yesterday, let's take a quick look and see because I actually haven't been there today. And 503, service temporarily unavailable. So if it can happen to the FBI, it can happen to anybody. I don't recommend putting highly sensitive stuff up in the cloud unless you or your IT guy understand and have taken every step to encrypt and secure that data. And again, for the kinds of images, the kinds of files. Now, if you use QuickBooks at home to do your accounting or for your business, and you are in any way concerned about that data getting out, if you're a doctor, a lawyer, and you have confidentiality standards, I highly recommend, if you do not have a trusted, ethical, and at this point, I would say bonded and insured IT guy, save it to an external hard drive. That way, if your computer dies, you can hand the computer off with a clear conscience, because the sensitive stuff, be it mommy and daddy time or be it documents that would get you into hot water with HIPAA if they were released, just aren't there. They're not available. They were never there. And in the case of this young lady and this lawsuit that they filed, CellPros is releasing a very generic statement describing their zero tolerance policy for any compromise of customer privacy or trust. They're cooperating with the investigation. They say that the suspect in this case has been terminated for cause and permanently banned from their premises, and they will not be commenting further while the litigation, both criminal and civil, is ongoing. So, whatever you do, and again, if you use your phone, don't just hit delete. Go into the deleted file, make sure that you re-delete it there, permanently delete it. And then, if you're using iCloud, if you're using Dropbox, if you're using, you know, Google One, any of those automatic automated online backups, make sure it's not there either. Roger Bhanatkar joins me in minutes. Right now, Rose Ortega has the latest in the KMJ Traffic Center.
1: Philip, this traffic report brought to you by Chancy Gold Resort and Casino. Taking a look at our roadways here in Fresno, we have heavy traffic leading, or from the 180 leading up to the northbound 41 connector. Also, slowdowns at the 41 connector from northbound 99. And westbound 180 is slow going as you approach the northbound 99 connector as well. Southbound 99 is heavy from Dakota to Belmont, so use caution in all of those areas. In Fresno, traffic, or in Visalia, traffic hazard, blue tarp in lane number 2, westbound lane number 2, southbound 99, just south of Page. Also, traffic collision, unknown injuries, eastbound 198 and Plaza Drive off-ramp. With your KMJ traffic, I'm...
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4: 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Anywhere you stream, as I stand here looking at the cover of the Jolene single with a young blonde wig bedecked Dolly Parton cross-legged in her blue and white dress, wondering what the hell could Jolene have looked like to inspire this song, because Dolly Parton was beautiful. Joining me in the studio, attorney Roger Bhanakdar. Welcome back, man.
5: Roger that. Thanks for having me back.
4: You can find Roger online at rogerlaw.com. We're going to dig into some of the cases in the law and the news this past few weeks. And I wanted to start specifically with the Lindsey Clancy lawyer's bid to object to retrial on the basis of double jeopardy. I'm not a lawyer, and to be clear, my wife is also not a lawyer, but she is the mock trial coach over at Justin Garza. And when this headline popped up on my notifications and I read it aloud to her, her immediate response was, that's not double jeopardy, it was a mistrial.
5: Right.
4: Is there any argument, legitimate argument, that her attorney can make that a retrial after a mistrial qualifies as double jeopardy?
5: Short answer, no. So, I mean, this trial was an absolute circus in the social media world. I mean, you had people out there creating whole facts, creating entire sequences of events that never, ever actually bore out in that courtroom. And now people want to believe that double jeopardy means that going to trial means that you can't be tried twice. In some ways, that argument makes some sense, right? You should, you know, you want to believe that the government should get one bite at the apple and that is the end of it. But in others, where you have this kind of quirky system that Massachusetts does. So Massachusetts, different than California, they try both liability for the murder, so the culpable criminal conduct, in the same trial and in the same phase as they do insanity if it is raised by the defense. In California, we do it differently. You have two phases. You have one, the criminal culpability phase, where the jury will find if she's guilty or not, and then they will move to the insanity phase.
4: Sure.
5: Here they lump it in together, and so then it shifts the burden to the government. So she actually had greater advantage in Massachusetts than she does here, where it shifts the burden to the government. And that's why we have a hung jury here. So it was 11-1, where 11 jurors found that she was culpable, but or she was liable, but not guilty, not criminally culpable, because she lacked capacity. And one juror said, no, she's guilty, so I'm not voting with you. And that's what caused the, quote, hung jury. The defense attorney is doing something that, I just don't see it as sober, let alone realistic. He's saying, judge, you should have thrown this out. This should have been an acquittal, because you should have excused this juror and you should have just thrown him out because he was not following your rules. He wasn't doing what he was supposed to do. And therefore, this juror should have been excluded and you should have just allowed the 11 to make the decision. That's completely without legal precedent. That's not how jury trials work. You can't just excuse a juror because you don't like, or disqualify and remove a juror because he's not going along with the other kids in the sandbox.
4: So, not specifically related to Lindsey Clancy, this is more of a general question, but to that point,
5: sure.
4: My understanding is that in high-profile trials, again, dependent upon jurisdiction, that there is, of course, the jury of 12, but that there may be alternate jurors selected. If this is not the place where an alternate juror would be substituted in, is that because a juror was found to be taking a bribe or having been threatened or something like that?
5: You don't get an alternate juror just because one won't come along with the rest. The point of the jury system is to make it to where you have to knock down 12 dominoes to win. So you can't just say, everybody else wants to go along and you, Mr. Holdout, you're no good. So we're just going to boot you and seat somebody else. So in every trial, whether civil or criminal, we generally select what are called alternates.
4: Yeah.
5: So you put 12 in the jury box. Those are your voting 12. An absent catastrophe, calamity, or something different, those are the only 12 that get to vote. And the judge will then excuse the alternates at the end and you go forward. Now, alternates will be told to stay at home. They're not, you know, off the hook until the verdict is rendered. And if something weird happens, like someone, you know, has a stroke, God forbid,
4: okay,
5: or they've had some sort of, you know, something bad befall them such that they are unavailable to continue to deliberate with their jurors so that a verdict can be reached, they will seat an alternate.
4: Got it.
5: Whether high profile, low profile, no profile. It's just how things work.
4: But I don't like that guy's answer is not on the list of reasons.
5: No, and despite all of the horrid animus that these other 11 jurors have floated at this poor guy for holding on to his convictions, he's not wrong. He didn't do anything bad. In fact, he did what the Constitution and what the judge told him to do. If you have an abiding conviction, you hold on to it. And this man had an abiding conviction that this woman was a murderer, looked at 11 people that were staring him down and bearing down on him and trying to talk him into it for days and days at a time, and voted his conscience. And that's what you want in a jury.
4: Now, all of the reporting that I have seen indicates that this juror did exactly what you've described. He has a honest and sincere conviction that this person was guilty. He's not changing his vote just because it isn't the way the other jurors went. But when we get back, I want to ask you about the effort by the defense to convince the judge to probe this juror, and if and when that tactic could ever be appropriate. Roger Bhanakdar is with me. Find him at rogerlaw.com. If you have questions, join us at 490-5858. Right now, Rose Ortega has the latest in the KMJ newsroom.
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6: 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Valley weather right now, sunny and 90 at Radio City. ABC 30's Cassandra Gutierrez has our forecast.
9: Happy Friday, Central Valley. We've made it to the weekend, and those temperatures won't be as warm as what we saw yesterday. We did hit 100 degrees for places across the valley yesterday, but most of us were in those upper 90s. Today, those temperatures expected to peak in the low 90s, so that's great news. As we head into this weekend, those temperatures will remain mild in the low 90s and upper 80s by Sunday and next Monday. For KMJ and ABC 30, I'm Cassandra Gutierrez.
6: Time for our traffic. 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Taking a look at our roadways here in Fresno, we have heavy traffic from 180 leading up to the northbound 41 connector. Also, slowdowns at the 41 connector from northbound 99. And westbound 180 is slow going as you approach the northbound 99 connector. Southbound 99, heavy traffic there as well from Dakota to Belmont. Use caution in all of those areas. In Visalia, traffic collision, unknown injuries, eastbound 198 and Plaza Drive off ramp. I'm Rose Ortega on KMJ at KMJNow.com or wherever you...
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Another cut from rock star Dolly Parton with Ann Wilson, a cover of Magic Man. You can find pretty much all of Rockstar on YouTube, but also all the streaming service. I recommend it. It's just a lot of fun and a lot. I mean, she's got Paul McCartney, Ringo Starr, Rob Halford, Linda Perry. We can just go down the list here. All kinds of great artists. Elton John. We'll get to that one later. Right now, Roger Bhanakdar in the studio talking about the Lindsey Clancy trial, really more so the Lindsey Clancy mistrial and this lone juror, the holdout. And as it became clear that the mistrial was going to be declared, Lindsey Clancy's defense team pushed the judge to initiate an investigation of that lone holdout juror. First of all, you and I are in agreement. A woman who murders her children does not deserve to breathe free air, if any at all. That's not a point of debate.

0: you are at that point, you know, you're trying to send a message to jurors. Hey, when you go in and you're impaneled for a jury, if you don't go the way I want, I'm one of us. Some attorney may go scorched earth and attempt to ruin you. Now, that's not to say that a judge cannot inquire inquire of a juror about specific things. You have to have some evidence of misconduct, though. Misconduct is not saying, no, I don't agree with all my colleagues, my peers here. Misconduct is that they actually engaged in something that reflected animus to the defendant, meaning that they had some sort of bias that coming into the thing that they just weren't getting over. Like, for example, I mean, let's say that let's flip it because it makes a little better sense. If the defendant was black and the juror was white and said, that's a black person and I just assume black people are guilty all the time and I harbored this the entire time, and you heard him say something in the hallway that, you know, black guys always do X or Y, and then that is disclosed. Okay, that's a fair reason to inquire as to that juror, and you would do it individually in a closed courtroom, both sides present, but you would clear it. You wouldn't want to have everybody there for it. And you would inquire as to the juror that, why wasn't this something that was disclosed during this process called voir dire? Voir dire is a French term, which means to speak the truth. Why are we using French in courtrooms in America? I don't know. We also use Latin. I think it's because lawyers want to make themselves sound important. That's probably the only justifiable reason for it. But anyway, so when trials start, you do this process called voir dire, where both sides get to ask questions of the jury panel to see if people harbor some deep-seated feelings to where either side starts off at a hole. So meaning that both in the case of a criminal case, that the prosecution doesn't start off with an advantage or the defendant doesn't start off with a disadvantage. You're trying to fish that out and feel that out. And in so doing, you would see if someone, or at least you try, people are good at hiding it, but most people want off of juries as opposed to staying on them. But, you know, they're going to try and overplay their biases as opposed to underplay them. But through that voir dire process, you filter out the most dangerous jurors, or at least that's what you're trying to do. And, you know, I would venture to guess that this defense attorney actually kept this man because he was black. And because he was a man, because men are generally more sympathetic to women, and you know there are studies that say that with criminal cases and both in plaintiff's juries that it benefits one side more than the other. Certain ethnicities will lean one side more than the other. So this entire expedition that this defense attorney is going on, I think, is completely baseless. If I were him, I wouldn't do it, because to me it would just piss off the judge. Unless you have something concrete in pocket, I would sit tight and try and fight evidentiary issues, because there were some of those in the trial.
1: One of the things that crossed my mind, and it actually crossed my mind at the point where, again, my wife, who is not an attorney, reacted to the news of the double jeopardy suggestion with, that's not how that works. Is there any possibility that this attorney could be, rather than playing a game of throw it at the wall and see what sticks as an earnest effort to represent his client, is there any possibility that this guy is intentionally making himself look stupid so as to give her an appeal on the basis of incompetent representation?
0: You raise a creative point. So in criminal cases, you have a right under the Sixth Amendment to counsel. So you have to have competent counsel. So if your attorney is making severe mistakes and is just glossing over clear objections, is bungling evidence, and really isn't rising to a minimum standard of care, a minimum level of professionalism, a judge can throw out a verdict and give someone a new trial. This conduct, although I think it's untoward, I think it's unreasonable, and I disagree with it in every substantive way, would not suddenly put him in the position to say he's providing ineffective assistance. The reality is you do want a lawyer to fight for you as much as you can. You want him to take to shoot every shot. In the words of Wayne Gretzky, you miss every shot you don't take, and to do their best. But, you know, you're asking me to Monday morning quarterback his work, and I just don't see it. If he wants to file motions for new trial, motions for JNOV, JNOV wouldn't happen here, but motions for a new trial or other motions, you kind of do you kind of taint the judge's view of your arguments if you're going to make even the least tenable of arguments.

0: thinnest of thin arguments. The judge looks at you and looks at your next argument, askance it to some degree, although sure. they're not supposed to. They're just human beings. It just taints your view of things.
1: Yeah, if you have somebody come in and make the argument that all of this is the result of alien abduction, the next thing out of their mouth is not going to be viewed as a credible argument.
0: Right, right. And every bad argument you make hurts your good ones. That's the long and the short of it. But you have to try. He has a Sixth Amendment obligation to this woman, even though she's guiltier than sin, to try and do his best for her. In his mind, maybe this is the best. I just happen to disagree with it. I think you have to weigh the upside against downside and move forward.
1: It seems likely that there will be another trial of Lindsey Clancy. Given the mistrial, given the severity of what she did, which was it's never been in dispute. She murdered her children. That's not an argument. Both sides have agreed to it.
0: If you ask TikTok, there's a disagreement. I mean, it's unbelievable the deluge and the apps and the amount of effort that went into that went in on social media to completely fabricate positions, facts, evidence, testimony, and arguments that never occurred in the courtroom.
1: To that point, I understand that there is a minimum amount of public access required in the vast majority of trials. It's exceedingly rare that a trial would be held completely behind closed doors.
0: Right.
1: In the case of something like Lindsey Clancy, where you have exactly what you're describing, people who are either deliberately fabricating nonsense because of some misguided notion of justice, or people who are resharing that because they're dumb and don't know how to fact check. Is there any argument to be made that other than notebook and pencil, no reporters should be in this courtroom so as to avoid the sensationalization of a retrial?
0: I mean, it's difficult because there is a recognized public interest in the court system, in particularly criminal cases in particular. So you'd really have some big hurdles to clear. Now, we do have similar orders being made in the Tyler Robinson case, the alleged Charlie Kirk shooter.
1: Yeah,
0: there have been significant portions of those proceedings which have been which they have not allowed any audio recording. They've prohibited reporting by news outlets altogether. And you've got these social media influencers coming out and saying, "Oh, I was there. I heard this. I heard that. I heard the other." Just trying to fan the sensationalism, notwithstanding the court's orders. So you rarely see a court restrict that type of access. You will see things like if identity is at issue, they will sometimes restrict the media from showing someone's face. They will say, okay, you can record the defendant, but from the shoulders down in pretrial phases.
1: Like the transfer hearing for the two kids accused in the Caleb Quick murder.
0: Right, right. I mean, in many cases, if identity is at issue or if there's a risk of the breach of the peace, you still allow the media to be in the room. You allow them to note things and record things, but you might have some restrictions on it. This case, there will definitely be requests for media. You have to, first of all, you have to get permission to video and audio record in a courtroom. You can't just do it. You can't use photography either. So there's always generally a media request before the hearing, a certain number of days in advance, and the judge will grant or deny it based on the issues raised by both sides. Both sides will have an opportunity to be heard, and the judge will make a decision. I think in this case, the judge is going to allow the media in. There's going to be entirely – I don't really see a good faith justification to keep them out either. They – for some reason didn't allow for a while the 911 recording in the Clancy case to be repeated and played. And it was very graphic. It was truly graphic. That kind of debunked some of the TikTok conspiracies about the husband being in it, which is just nuts.
1: That is local attorney Roger Benachtar, online rogerlaw.com. We will continue with Roger after we get an update from Rose Ortega in the KMJ Traffic Center.
2: Thank you, Phil. Taking a look at our roadways here in Fresno, a non-injury hit and run at the Veterans on-ramp to southbound 99. Also a traffic collision, unknown injury, southbound Temperance on-ramp to westbound 168. Heavy traffic leading up to the various connectors here in town as everyone is headed home. Slow down and use caution there. In Visalia, traffic collision, unknown injuries on eastbound 198 and Plaza Drive off-ramp. In Hanford, an ambulance called to a traffic collision on northbound 41 just south of Lincoln. With your KMJ traffic, I'm Rose Ortega.
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8: 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Our phone's open for you at 490-5858. It is Dolly Parton Day, and unfortunately, in the case of Dolly Parton's estate and family, there's a kerfuffle. Her nephew, Brian Seaver, the guy that we all saw when Dolly passed, that was the guy in the video that we watched where he made the sad announcement that Dolly Parton had died. Brian Seaver served as her head of security. And a judge in Tennessee has granted a restraining order describing Seaver as a present and continuing disruption and threat to the company overseeing Dolly's business empire, which is ironically named She's Alive. Roger, you've read the details such as are available. Obviously, this guy sent some text messages that are dumb as hell. Is this a real threat to Dolly Parton's estate, or is this the family of a very famous, very wealthy woman quibbling over money?
9: Probably the latter. So, I mean, this all starts. So they filed a lawsuit and they've requested a restraining order. So the lawsuit alleges what are called torts. Torts are things where you don't have where someone is engaged in wrongful conduct that is causing you harm. So that could be negligence. It could be interference with a contract. It could be interference with prospective economic advantage, which is what this entity is asserting. They're saying that he's making threats to disrupt their business operations in a manner which would be catastrophic. That's what they're alleging in the civil suit. On the other side of it, they've kind of, you know, they've put a bow on it by adding on a restraining order to keep them away from the enterprise's office and employees, citing alleged threats that he made. So there's a bunch of text messages where he says some things that are kind of dumb. You know, I think we can all characterize as unwise at the time. You know, where one example being he says, quote, and I mean I don't have the text messages. This is all what's being lifted out of the reporting. I'm not an entertainment person. I'm a killer, unquote, he says, in a text message or otherwise to a member of Parton's legal team. That's not really a smart thing to say. I mean, can that be taken out of context? Could it mean something? Could it mean something else? Absolutely. But they're going to cherry pick what they can to push this guy out of the office, keep him away, because he's obviously incensed about something and he's willing to do damage to make his position known, whatever that position is or whatever it's motivated by. And a judge can and will enter a restraining order where there's a credible risk of harm to others. That doesn't mean like, oh, he's going to send me a nasty email, but where you believe that there may be a breach of the peace and physical injury, stalking, or other prohibited acts. So for now, the judge has entered a temporary order. The idea behind a temporary order is there's not enough time to give everybody a right to be heard without mitigate the risks here. So we're going to put a temporary order in place. We're going to quick set a hearing. Everybody can show up and it'll be contested. Everyone will be heard and we will decide whether this shall be dissolved, meaning ended, or it shall be made permanent, which means extending it for a certain period of time, usually in California, 2, 3, 4, 5 years.
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22: Sunny and 90 degrees at Radio City. It's 5 o'clock. I'm Rose Ortega, live in the KMJ newsroom. This news update brought to you by Breadcrumb Cybersecurity, Central California's leading cybersecurity and digital forensics firm. Four members of the Edie family were killed when their plane crashed on September 5th at Sierra Sky Park. The NTSB has released its preliminary report. KMJ's Liz Kern has details.
23: The report says the plane aborted an initial takeoff because of a radio issue. A mechanic checked the aircraft. The plane then attempted a second departure. Witnesses reported hearing the engine sounding weak as the aircraft climbed just 30 to 40 feet before pitching sharply upward and then crashing into a tree about 1,000 feet past the runway. The crash killed pilot Dana Edie, her husband Craig, and their two sons. Investigators say the wreckage has been moved to a secure facility as their investigation continues. Liz Kern, KMJ News.
22: The family's two surviving children were not on the plane. We have a link to a donation page set up for them on our website at KMJ Now. The Iran war was on the agenda during a state visit from the Chinese leader. Fox's Jared Halpern has more from the White House.
24: President Trump says he and Chinese President Xi Jinping did talk about the war in Iran during the three-day state visits, along with the economy, trade, and AI.
25: America is very happy about this visit, and I'm sure China is very happy also. Great things for both countries, and it's been just very, very productive.
24: China is a top buyer of Iranian oil and has been accused of providing satellite imagery to the IRGC. Presidents Trump and Xi will see each other at least twice more this year at a November summit in China and the G20 in Miami in December. At the White House, Jared Halpern, Fox News.
22: The nation's second largest farmer organization thinks a proposed railroad merger would be bad for farmers. KMJ Ag Director Don York reports.
0: National Farmers Union is against plans to merge Union Pacific and North Fork Southern Railroads. And the organization is urging the Surface Transportation Board to reject the deal. And if you think the merger would give a single railroad control of nearly half of all U.S. rail traffic and further reduce competition in an already consolidated industry. The head of the National Farmers Union says decades of mergers have left farmers with fewer options, higher rates, and less reliable service. Don York, KMJ News.
22: On Wall Street, the Dow closed up 478 points. The S&P 500 gained 39. NASDAQ added 129. Valley weather right now, sunny and 90 at Radio City. ABC 30's Cassandra Gutierrez has our forecast.
1: Happy Friday, Central Valley. We've made it to the weekend, and those temperatures won't be as warm as what we saw yesterday. We're in those upper 90s. Today, those temperatures expected to peak in the low 90s. As we head into this weekend, those